0: There's the 1-1 pitch. Fouled back by Dylan Cruz.
1: Whoever designed it had absolutely no regard for people who were here every night covering it.
0: I actually heard a story about the reason why this press box is so high. I don't know if this is 100% the truth or not. There's the 1-2 pitch on the way to Dylan Cruz. And Cruz sends one foul on the third baseline. But the story that I heard is that the powers that be said, well, those guys who go to work in the press box, they don't buy a ticket. So make sure all the people who buy a ticket are lower than they are.
1: I've heard that same argument. And it does not surprise me, and I would say that's probably accurate according to who it would have been made that decision.
0: 1-2 pitch, low and outside, 2 balls, 2 strikes. I don't know if you can see the Capitol Rotunda from where you are. I can barely see it, just on the other side of a building. Deep down the left field line. Here's the 2-2 pitch on the way from A.J. Smith-Shawver. That bounces up there.
1: Ben,
0: 2 balls, 2 strikes.
1: Ben, I can see Mount Rushmore from here.
0: On a clear day, you can see halfway across the country from up here. Five, two Nationals, bottom of the fourth inning. 3-2 and a chopper to short. Kim glides left, gloves, fires it over in time for the out. And two down in the fourth inning.
1: I mean, this is the honest truth. Last inning, when it was another long inning for AJ, I was watching his landing foot. And I noticed he was throwing across his body what appeared to be more than normal. But I only noticed it because I feel like I'm right over the top of him.
0: Yeah.
1: So I can see where his foot's going.
0: Totally different angle from up here. There's a fly ball to right field. Ronald Acuna going to his left towards the line, and he's there. Ronald making the catch. Right as he goes across the line and then gently into the sidewall. And there is a 1-2-3 bottom of the fourth inning for A.J. Smith-Shawver. Needed that. We'll go to the top of the fifth inning, 5-2 Nats.
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0: Nationals leading the Braves 5-2 as we go to the top of the fifth inning. And now for more play-by-play, here's Joe.
1: Thank you, Ben. Bottom of the order, Hicklin, Kim, and then Baldwin. These two guys, Hicklin and Kim, got things started back in the third inning, and we're left stranded at second and third. They got a run in, and I should say Baldwin and Kim were left at second and third. First pitch, a called strike. Winding the pitch, a little looper towards center field, and that's going to drop in front of Young. So Hicklin gets it started again, this time with a base hit. He walked and scored in the third. Kim had a base hit. Snapped an 0 for 8 he was in. Shows bunt, pulls it back, high, ball one. 5-2 Nationals. They've out hit the Braves 6-4. Good lead for Hicklin. And the pitch to Kim. In there for a called strike. Thank you, Jay Chad. Boy, he's a genius when it comes to all this engineering stuff. He just went next door and turned on the lights in the vacant booth next to me, and I got plenty of light now. The stretch, throw to first, runner back.
0: It's just a big glass pane between you and that booth, so that, that light just shines right on through.
1: I'm in good shape now. Never would have thought of that. At Oglethorpe Education again. Ground ball, left side and through, base hit. Kim pulled one past House. He faked a bunt early in the count, drew him in a little bit, then ripped one past him. So Hicklin and Kim do it again to get the inning started. First and second, nobody out.
0: Yeah, great job by the guys batting 8 and 9. They're doing their job tonight. Good to see Kim with some consistent at-bats here lately. Great results out of Ha Sung here lately.
1: And made a couple of good plays in the field already tonight, too. Time called.
0: Wow.
1: And out of the dugout comes Butera, the manager. Once again, with a lead, Jake Irvin slowly walks off the mound, reluctantly handed the ball to the manager, and I don't blame him. Wow. Butera makes the Pennington grass seed call to the bullpen. Looking for an easy upgrade for your lawn this season? Go with Pennington grass seed. The official partner of the Atlanta Braves ground crew. Pennington grass seed rooted in Braves country. I'll tell you who's coming in right after this on the Braves Radio Network.
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0: 5-2 Nationals in the top of the fifth inning. One National has already made his major league debut tonight. That's Yohandri Morales, who homered in the third inning. Here's another one making his big league debut. It's Jared Simpson. He's a left-hander, 6'4", 205 pounds. And this season between AA Harrisburg and AAA Rochester, 0-1 with a 2.30 ERA. That's through 44 appearances, 10 as a starter.
1: And he'll face Drake Baldwin. Two on, nobody out. First pitch in the big leagues, a little low, ball one. Last name Simpson, can't be all that good. Kidding, of course. Fastball in the mid-90s. Slider and a change. Pitch to Baldwin. Had a notion, didn't go. Count 1-1.
0: Jared Simpson, 26-year-old lefty out of the University of Missouri. Eighth round pick of the Nats in 2023.
1: He delivers, swing and a miss. Well, I was in Missouri, played for Kansas City for a little bit.
0: Yeah.
1: Tying run at the plate. The 1-2 pitch to Baldwin. Here it is. Hit hard up the middle. Might be two. A little juggling act out there at second base with the flip to Abrams in time. And his relay over to first. Double play. 4-6-3. Reebok tried to botch that, but he made the flip over to Abrams in time to get the lead out.
0: Let me correct that on Simpson. He started his college career at the University of Missouri, then transferred to Iowa Western Community College, and then finished at the University of Iowa.
1: Huh. Ronald Acuna Jr. fouls one back, 0-1.
0: Lefty named Simpson, you wouldn't have to have been in the Missouri or Iowa area.
1: Well, that's what I was saying. I was in Missouri.
0: I know.
1: Kansas City, so. And the 0-1, Ronald shoots one foul down into that section in right field where everybody's getting a foul ball tonight. He's behind 0-2. Ronald has struck out twice. The last time came when the Braves had runners at second and third, nobody out. He struck out, Olson popped out, and Harris grounded out. They couldn't get those guys in. Runner at third, two out. And the pitch, one-handed into left center field, pretty deep, but Young is there, and he's got it, and that ends the threat. Braves got a couple on, can't do anything with it, and we go to the bottom of the fifth inning. Still trailing, Braves trailing 5-2.
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0: 5-2 in favor of the Nationals. We go to the bottom of the fifth inning. New pitcher for the Braves is Victor Maderos, and he's on the mound for the 22nd time this season. He's 4-1 with a 3.04 ERA. His last five outings have been very good. He's given up just three hits over his last five outings, no runs. It's a big out, especially in that Dodger series. He was used twice in that Dodger series on the most recent homestand and had a couple of good turns out there.
1: Yes, he did. Hold him right there, please. Dalen Lyle, the batter. He has reached on a fielder's choice and struck out and takes ball one. Lyle, Morales, and Ortiz do up here in the fifth inning. Maderos delivers. A little off the plate. Ball two. Smith Shawver, four innings, six hits, five runs, all earned. Walk three, struck out five. Gave up a home run to Morales. Two-oh pitch, foul tipped. 2-1. 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Maderos fires off the plate, full count. Five to two Nats. And the pitch. Fouled back. Lyle had a good cut, but just fouled it off. Still 3-2. That was a 92-mile-an-hour cutter from Victor. They play Lyle to pull. I remember one of those home runs he hit in Atlanta last time he was at Truist Park was to left center. Payoff pitch again. Fouled off, out of play, off to the left side. Fans, you ever wonder what a home run tastes like? Well, it's a little peppery, a little tangy, and a lot like the original Louisiana hot sauce. The official hot sauce of the Atlanta Braves. That's Louisiana hot. Buy you some. Maderos wants to buy a strike right here. Delivers. Broken bat, ground ball, right side. And it's foul. Still 3-2. Looks like he didn't break his bat. Another payoff pitch. Here it comes. Lifted foul, left side again. Out of play. That game in Pittsburgh that you talked about, Ben, that 9-5 game already, Logan Webb gave up all nine runs to the Pirates. He's out of the game. Skeens gave up all five runs. He's still in the game for Pittsburgh.
0: And there I was glad that the Braves didn't have to face him last night. Wish they had.
1: Another 3-2. Off the plate outside. Good at bat by Lyle, and he draws a walk. Smith Shawver walked three, and now Maderos faces his first batter and walks him. Yohandy Morales made a lot of friends here in Washington. His second at bat, he hit a home run into the Braves bullpen. Swing and a miss. Struck out his first time up in the big leagues, homered in his second at bat. 6'3", 225. Boy, where was that pitch? Looked good, but it's going to even the count at 1-1. Lyle can run. He's got a good lead. Not going. Foul ball straight back again. Morales with a big cut. Has been told you, 25 homers. 76 RBIs for Morales in the minor leagues this year. Holds the bat high above his right shoulder in the pitch. Up and in, ball two. 2-2.
0: They've had sluggers and waves this year. I mean, the guys you expect, and then guy comes up and hit 25 bombs in the minor leagues and goes deep in his major league debut.
1: Pretty good. Next pitch. Check swing, down and in. Ball three. It's gone full. 3-2. That's kind of the way the night's gone.
0: Yeah.
1: Smith Shawver would get ahead, and then he couldn't put anybody away. Walk three. Give up six hits. Another 3-2 pitch from Madero. Swing and a miss. Struck him out. Victor wins this battle. Morales strikes out for the second time, and that'll bring up Ortiz.
0: 98 away.
1: Ground out and strikeout for Ortiz. Left-handed bat. Bat pretty much parallel to the ground over his shoulder, and he sends a fly ball fairly deep right center field, but Ronald is there. He makes the catch. Two down. Ozzie Albies hit his home run tonight to deep right center, about five rows deep into the stands above that high wall out there. But that looks like it's a mile away, doesn't it?
0: Oh, my goodness. At least.
1: Harry Ford out of North Cobb High School has walked and singled, stolen a base, lines one to right, and Ronald can't come up with it. Boy, came in charging hard and able to glove it on a short hop. Nice play there. Lyle has to stop at second.
0: Man, no room for error on a play like that. He's darting in that hard and able to play that short hop. That gets by him. That's big time trouble. Nice scoop by Ronald.
1: So two on again for Washington. And Vivas, the batter, he has hit a double off the glove of Matt Olson standing near the bag at first. It would have been a double play back in the four-run second inning. Went off the glove and down into foul territory. And he's also grounded out. First pitch swinging. Ground ball up the middle. Kim's got it behind the bag and fires to first in time to end the inning. No runs, a hit, and a walk, two left. We go to the sixth, still 5-2. Washington.
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1: We go to the sixth inning. 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Georgia Lottery, today could be the day. Braves down 5-2. Matt Olson will lead it off. And against the left-hander Simpson, he sends a fly ball to left field near the line. Racing in is Lyle, and he had to adjust his route, but he made the catch in foul territory. Went a long way for that one. One pitch, one away.
0: That was in the air a long time, but you're right. He went a long way to get there. We mentioned that they've had their issues defensively this season, but when it comes to the athleticism of their outfield, they've got some really good athletes out there, and of course, Lyle, one of them.
1: Here's Michael Harris, the second. Up and in. Lost his helmet getting out of the way of that one. Ball one. Michael has flied out to center, and he's grounded out. Boy, that one was tight. Simpson works out of the stretch and delivers, and there's a strike. When Simpson was in AAA, struck out 25 in 19 innings. Michael bounces one foul into the Nationals dugout. One and two. Triple A team at Rochester. Bottom of the order has done a good job tonight. They're 4-for-4. Actually, 3-for-4 and a walk. Strike three call. Late call on a breaking ball from Ramon DeJesus. He's real slow on the call anyway. That one was even slower, but it's a strikeout. Simpson has retired all four he has faced. And Mauricio Dubon, the batter, he's 0-for-2.
0: Hey, speaking of athletes in the outfield, how about the play by Colton Cowser for the Orioles last night in their game in Denver? Magnificent play.
1: It was. On the run, leaping over the center field wall at Coors Field. Great play. Fastball up and in to Dubon after they threw the ball out for the first career strikeout for Simpson. Lefty delivers. Foul ball out of play right off the thumbs. One and one to Dubon. Simpson, one of the guys they called up today when the rosters were expanded. Wears glasses. And fires. Swing and a miss. One and two. Certainly doesn't look like he's making his major league debut tonight. He is pounding the strike zone. Last pitch at 96. He delivers again and a hard hit ball foul off to the right. Still one and two. Dubon hit 259 on the homestand. Two out, nobody on. Braves down three runs. Pitch high and away. Two and two. Joe, Ben, and Jay Chad with you. Jonathan on his even higher perch at his station tonight up above us. A 2-2 pitch. Dubon, one hands a line shot. Diving catch. Speared it in the air by T.J. Abrams. Great play to his left, and that'll end the inning. Braves go in order. We go to the bottom of the sixth, still 5-2 Nats.
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0: Into the bottom of the sixth inning, Nationals have a 5-2 lead on the Braves, and here's another young man making his major league debut, this time for the Braves. It'll be the 25-year-old Blake Burkhalter out of Auburn. And for Burkhalter this season, he's been in the Florida Complex League, High A Rome, Double A Columbus, Triple A Gwinnett, 3-1 with a 1.26 ERA.
1: And his first pitch in the big leagues out of the stretch, in there for a called strike.
0: And Tommy John 3 years ago, came back in May of 2024. He's the number 15 prospect for the Braves. So good to see Blake Burkhalter.
1: First pitch at 94. He's facing Young, the nine-hole hitter. Check swing, the appeal. He did not go, 1-1. Burkhalter gives a lot of credit to Tim Hudson. When Tim was a coach at Auburn, taught him a lot. Swing and a miss. Another fastball at 95. Beg your pardon, again, a late post. That was a cutter and a good one. They play Young to pull on the infield, and the pitch bounced up there, blocked by Drake Baldwin, and the count goes to 2-2. Burkhalter, 6 feet, 200-pounder. Major league debut. Heard a lot about him. Right-hander set, feet close together. And the 2-2 swung on, lifted into center field. That's going to drop for a base hit. Harris gets it back in. And Young greets Burkhalter with a base hit in the first man he faces.
0: Burkhalter's second-round pick of the Braves in 2022. He's out of Dothan, Alabama. Went to Northview High School there in Dothan. Then played his college ball at Auburn.
1: Big Braves fan Dave Meckley from Dothan. I'm sure proud of this guy and what he's done. Swing and a miss by Abrams. 0-1.
0: Yeah, altogether, 4 seasons in the minor leagues for Burkhalter. A 2.88 ERA. Very impressive.
1: Stretching the pitch. Blocked by Baldwin. Now the runner takes off, and he's going to make it after Drake had to retrieve the baseball. It was in the dirt. Young with good speed. As soon as that ball hit the dirt, he took off. Be a wild pitch. Abrams has been on base twice. He scored once. He's stolen a base. Next offering, a little tight. 2-1. Two for three is Abrams, and he's got two RBIs. Burkhalter delivers. Cutter inside, 3-1. Dylan Cruz waits on deck. Burkhalter shakes off the sign. Now delivers. Inside again, another cutter, and Abrams dodged that one. It's a walk, so he's given up a single and a walk to start his sixth inning in his career.
0: Strikeouts and 215 minor league innings for Burkhalter. So we know he has swing and miss stuff.
1: Yeah.
0: Just a matter of tapping into that. Getting through this jam.
1: Take a deep breath and work now to Cruz. And there's a strike to get ahead. Bottom of the sixth inning. 5-2 Washington. Like Burkhalter just called up and activated. Delivers. And a ground ball foul into the Braves' third base dugout, 0-2.
0: They get into September, get to expand the roster by two spots, one position player and one pitcher. Burkhalter is the pitcher, and Brewer Hicklin the position player. take that back. Farmer. It was Farmer who was brought up as the position player.
1: Two on, nobody out, the 0-2. Fought off foul and out of play. Fans, Napa is a proud partner of your Atlanta Braves. With America's largest network of parts and care, Napa has all the bases covered when it comes to your ride. Stretching the pitch, line toward right field. Giving ground is Acuna. He'll make the catch, tagging and heading to third and making it is Young. A productive out from Cruz, first and third, one out. And here's the third baseman, House. He has walked, doubled, and flied out. House, a right-handed hitter. Abrams might be running from first. We'll keep an eye on him. Not going. House takes high and away, ball one. Abrams already with one stolen base tonight. The catcher, Harry Ford, has a stolen base. Runners lead. The pitch, high and away, ball two. Those cutters moving to the left-handed side of the plate a little bit. Pitches so far for Burkhalter. 8 strikes, 8 balls. Comes set. The pitch popped up. Shallow center field. Harris is going to get under it. Tagging is Young. Michael cuts loose the throw. The throw to the plate is late. And the sac fly allows both runners to move up. C.J. Abrams winds up at second, but the run scores, and it's 6-2, Washington. House has his third RBI of the night. He's got 41 on the year. Michael's throw was an accurate one, but he was too deep to have a chance to throw out a fast runner. Abrams at second, two out. And Daylon Lyle takes outside, ball one. 6 runs, 8 hits, no errors for Washington. 2-5-0 for Atlanta. Burkhalter delivers a cutter that's pulled foul. First base side, 1-1. Every once in a while we get the breeze kind of shift a little bit and blows in that what wind is blowing, and it is hot air. Nice ball away. 2-1 the count.
0: Like a blow dryer coming into the booth.
1: It really is.
0: Really warm night. It's going to cool down once we get to Philly, but two very warm days to be in Washington, D.C.
1: You'd think up here in the stratosphere it'd be a little cooler. Stretching the pitch. Missed again outside. 3-1. Burkhalter's got a little lather working himself. Lyle with a hitter's count. And the pitch. Swing and a miss. Threw it by him. Good fastball there.
0: Now, there's a lot of this game that feels just like the game we saw last night. A lot of contact. Just can't put together shutdown innings. Giants had 7 runs on 11 hits last night.
1: Payoff pitch to Lyle. And here it is. Swing and a miss. Struck him out. He gave up a run, but he left another runner in scoring position. First big league strikeout for Burkhalter, and we go to the 7th at 6-2. Nats.
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1: Six innings in the books. Braves trailing 6-2. We go to the seventh, lower half of the order for Atlanta. Back once again to take you the rest of the way. Here's Ben.
0: Thank you, Joe. Now, there's good news in that. The lower half of the order has been the best part of the order for the Braves tonight. Trying to get something going here in the seventh. Ozzie Albies takes the ball outside. Ozzie at a homer back in the second inning. And then the guys batting eighth and ninth, Hicklin and Kim. They've combined to go to the plate four times. They've been on base four times. Three hits, a walk, and a run scored. Been quiet as a whisper at the top of the order. 1-0 pitch, fouled back by Ozzie Albies. One ball and one strike. Great to be with you tonight. Wish we had better news. Hopefully a hard charge late by the Braves and a sudden victory. That would be a great way to start this road trip. Outside of the homer by Albies, a ground out to second base. Here's the 1-1 pitch. Outside, two balls and a strike. Coming to you from Nationals Park. Under the lights for the first game of this two-game series. Quick turnaround. Day game tomorrow. And then we are out of here. Here's the 2-1 pitch on the way to Ozzie Albies. Ozzie lines it out to first. Leap in the air by Ortiz. And he brings it down for the out. One away. Bat in the hands of Austin Riley. At the end of this half inning, it'll be the seventh inning stretch. That's brought to you by the Warrior Alliance. The Warrior Alliance is stepping up to the plate to help warriors navigate to success after military service. Visit thewarrioralliance.org to learn more. Austin Riley hitless tonight. Pop out and a ground out to second. Riley takes a first pitch strike. This lefty Simpson making his major league debut. So three players in this game have made their major league debuts. Johanny Morales, the other one for the Nationals, along with Simpson. There's a ball high. And then I'm going to get that name right at
1: some point.
0: Missing that one?
1: I had trouble, too.
0: I'm fumbling like crazy. Blake Burkhalter making his major league debut for the Braves. One ball and one strike. Got marbles in the mouth tonight. Another time called. Harry Ford going to trot out there. So pitcher and catcher getting on the same page. No finals around Major League Baseball. That game in Pittsburgh now an 11-5 lead for the Pirates over the Giants. That game's in the sixth inning. Rays on top of the Mets, 5-2 in the top of the eighth. Reds have tied that game with the Padres 2-2 in the seventh. One pitch high and outside. 2-1 on Austin Riley.

0: sinker misses. Three balls and a strike on Riley. Lefty Simpson wearing glasses, hair flowing out of the back of his red cap. Lean lefty set right at the letters in his 3-1 pitch. Riley sends it foul down the right field line, slicing out of play.
1: The history of the Washington Nationals originated in Montreal. They were the Montreal Expos before moving here. And I notice on their scoreboard out there, they're going to have an Expos replica jersey night here, their next homestand.
0: That'll be a big hit. That was a great jersey the Expos had.
1: Wonderful.
0: Really cool logo, good colors. 3-2 swung on, missed. Struck out Riley. Two down in the seventh inning. What was it like going to Montreal all those years?
1: It was great. It was great. The ballpark was converted from an Olympic stadium, much like Turner Field was. They wrestled with a roof that they couldn't quite figure out how to put a roof over it, the cold weather in the spring.
0: Two down for Brewer Hicklin, and he takes the ball high.
1: But it was kind of in the wrong area. They needed to build one downtown, and I think they would have been fine. I think that's why they are still under consideration for any expansion. But a great city. A lot of fun.
0: 1-0 pitch, missed inside 2-0. See, that seems to be what everybody says, that they loved going to Montreal.
1: Mm-hmm.
0: And to your point, they just couldn't figure out the right spot for a ballpark. But everyone enjoyed going there and working there. 2-0 to Hicklin, fouled back. 2-1.
1: They had this big tower that stood over the stadium, and it was supposed to be connected to the roof with cables where it could lift and lower the roof as needed. But one thing they did, the roof was made in France. And then they built it, and then they went, oh, wait, how do we get across the ocean?
0: Here's the 2-1 pitch. And missed inside, 3-1.
1: They eventually got it done somehow, got it hooked up to the tower, and then they just decided to lower it, have it sit on the stadium, and leave it there.
0: So just stayed covering.
1: It's closed. All the,
0: 3-1, hit pretty hard, but fouled on the left field line. So it was a material.
1: Well, it looked like your mom, looked like your great grandmother's Naga hide sofa with buttons.
0: Yeah. As you say that, I could hear what that sounds like in my mind.
1: Yeah.
0: 3 balls and 2 strikes on Brewer Hicklin. 6-2 Nationals, top of the seventh. 3-2 swung on, miss. Fastball at 95 and a 1-2-3 inning by Simpson.
1: He's been good.
0: He's been very impressive in his big league debut. Time to stretch. We go to the bottom of the seventh. 6-2 Washington.
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0: Blake Burkhalter, there I go, pitched an inning. He's out. Brent Suter comes on to work. His 48th game, 2-2, a 3.59 ERA.
1: His first pitch is a sinker low to Yohandy Morales. So it's been Smith, Schauber, Medeiros, Burkhalter, and Suter used on the mound for the Braves tonight. Suter gets one over for a call strike, 1-1.
0: Burkhalter filled in all the columns tonight.
1: 1-1 pitch. That swung on miss. He had one of everything, didn't he?
0: Yep. One inning, one hit, one run, one earned run, one walk, one strikeout, one wild pitch.
1: 1-2 low and outside, 2-2. 6 runs, 8 hits, no errors for the Nationals. 2 runs, 5 hits, no errors for the Braves. In the bottom of the 7th inning, 2-2 is high, 3 balls, 2 strikes. After Morales, it's Abimelech Ortiz, followed by Harry Ford. For the 3-2, fly ball to deep center. Michael Harris going back. He spins. That's over his head. Plays it off the wall. Fires it in to second base. Kim there on the one-hop throw out of center. Tries to put the tag on the incoming Morales. And it's late. And it's a leadoff double by Morales, who is 2-for-4 with a double and a homer in his big league debut.
0: And he's got a lot of family here, and they have really enjoyed watching his success tonight. That was hit up to the deepest part of the ballpark.
1: Big, strong lad. He's down at second base. Here comes Abimelech Ortiz, who is 0-for-3. By the way, I was doing some research just out of curiosity in between innings on the name Abimelech.
0: Uh-huh.
1: We were talking about how rare of a name that is. There is actually they're going to send up Andres Chaparro to pinch hit for Abimelech, unfortunately.
0: Naturally.
1: There's the pitch on the way to Chaparro. There's a called strike, but I'll tell you what I came across anyway. There's an Abimelech in the Bible. He was actually a really bad dude. But after reading what the name means, there's the 0-1 pitch that swung on missed. I know that Abimelech's father is a very confident man. Abimelech actually means in Hebrew, my father is king.
0: Oh. Oh, does it?
1: Quite the flex to name your son Abimelech.
0: Yeah.
1: Now, balls and 2 strikes on Chaparro.
0: And don't you forget it.
1: Right. Here's the 0-2 pitch. There's ball outside, 1-2.
0: Well, I'm glad you cleared that up.
1: I figured you were worried about it. Here's the 1-2 pitch, and he strikes out Chaparro. Went away with a changeup. By the way, we're talking about the Expos and how this franchise was in Montreal for almost 40 years. They leave to come to Washington and had their first season here in 2005. And maybe this is a moot point, but if things go differently in 1994 and there's no strike, because they had the big lead in the division, if they win the division that year, there's a strike on the inside corner, nothing in one, to Ford. And let's say they have a deep run in the postseason, even go to the World Series that year. I wonder if that changes history for baseball in Montreal.
0: I'd like to think so.
1: A one check swing, the appeal, he did not go.
0: And it's not a far cry to talk about it in those veins, because Larry Walker, Mark Grzelanik, Mike Lansing.
1: 1-1 pitch, swung on a miss. Pedro Martinez.
0: Pedro Martinez.
1: Randy Johnson.
0: Good pitching. They had good athletes.
1: Yeah.
0: It was a really, really good team.
1: And of course, the strike happens in 94. Baseball is done. What was it, the second week of August? And we'll never know.
0: Yeah.
1: One down in the inning. Offering from Suter. There's a ball high and outside.
0: Remember, there were a couple of years, too, where they played a few home games, quote-unquote, in Puerto Rico.
1: Mm-hmm.
0: And there were some that thought they might relocate to Puerto Rico.
1: 2-2, little number up the first base line. Olsen has it. He'll step on the bag for the second out. Over to third base for Morales. Right now, let's pause 10 seconds for station identification on the Atlanta Braves Radio Network.
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1: Snapped to the ground out by Harry Ford. It is Jorby Bibas up to the plate. 6-2 now.

0: and I remember who they played.
1: The two halves?
0: Yes.
1: This is low. Sees them split into two halves.
0: Yes. They played the Dodgers in the NLCS, correct?
1: Right.
0: Rick Mundy hit a very historic home run.
1: And that was back in that year. It was a best of five series in the NLCS. Mm. And they lost in the fifth game. 1-2 pitch outside.
0: The Dodgers, I believe, went on and won the World Series that year.
1: That's correct. Two balls, two strikes, two outs. Here it comes. Missed outside with a sinker.
0: I believe they had Jeff Reardon as their closer, who later pitched for Atlanta.
1: Yeah, they did. 3-2 pitch. That spoiled foul. Clayton Beater up and tossing. Yeah, Gary Carter was on that team.
0: Sure.
1: Larry Parrish, Tim Raines, Andre Dawson, Tim Wallach. 3-2 pitch. Missed high ball four. Two-out walk.
0: Six walks for Atlanta pitching tonight, too.
1: Bimas down to first base, and Nunez will run for him. Now, see, Nunez is already standing by first base before Bimas even got down there. So he's just standing by the bag, and Bimas just ran it out, hit the bag, went right to the dugout.
0: Seem Nunez was the guy that was going to start playing shortstop when they were going to move Abrams to second, but he hasn't hit. So he was actually on the bench tonight, and Abrams went back to shortstop.
1: If you're going to make this team, you better be able to hit.
0: Yes.
1: Because they all hit top to bottom. Nationals leading 6-2 in the bottom of the seventh. Pickoff over to first base, and he throws it away. Goes to the sidewall. Morales trots in to score around second. In route to third base, Nunez. Olsen just now gets to it on the carom off the sidewall. And that error leads to a run and a runner at third base. And it's now 7-2 Washington. For the Braves, that is their first error in a very long time.
0: It sure is.
1: The last time the Braves committed an error was in Williamsport on that throw by Matt Olsen that plunked the runner in the helmet. There's a call strike on Young.
0: Well, the throw to first from Suter wasn't even close enough for long arm Matt Olsen to glove it.
1: Offering on the way, swung on and missed. I've got that ending a 73 inning errorless stretch.
0: Wow. Awesome. So now what we'll do is continue this, that there have been no
1: two is outside
0: errors made by a position player.
1: Right, exactly. That's a good point. Yeah, the streak continues for the infielders and the outfielders as well. Here's the 1-2 pitch. That's tapped foul to the backstop. For the Nats, 7 runs on 9 hits. For the Braves, 2 runs, 5 hits, and an error. Looking back on this game, there are two pivotal moments. 1-2 line drive that bounced just on the other side of second and escapes into center field. That scores Nassim Nunez. RBI single for Jacob Young, his second hit of the game. And the Nationals bump up their lead to 8-2 here in the seventh. Thinking back on the two pivotal moments in the game that have just snowballed in the Nationals' direction. Number one, you go back to the bottom of the second inning where the Braves were just an inch from an inning-ending double play. And there would not have been any damage to that inning. Instead, the inning continued. There's a ball, or rather a called strike on C.J. Abrams. And 4 runs came across for the Nationals in the second. So that's the first big play. And then the next, an inning later, Braves had second and third. No one out. Didn't score either of those runs. And the game shifted, and it's been rolling downhill towards the Nationals ever since then.

0: 2 now on Abrams. The 0-2 pitch, and he wiped him out with a changeup for strike 3. That ends the bottom of the 7th. But 2 more runs for the Nationals, and they have a firm grip on this one. We go to the 8th inning, 8-2 Washington.
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12: We go to the 8th inning. It's all Washington so far tonight. These defensive changes for the Nats. Nassim Nunez stays in the game to play second base. Paro stays in the game to play first base. And now on to pitch is Clayton Beter, B-E-E-T-E-R. Clayton Beter in his 47th game. He's 5-4, all out of the bullpen, a 3.45 ERA, and he has 12 saves. 45 strikeouts, 44 innings, just a 190 average against him. They have more blown saves than anybody in baseball. Actually, one more blown save than they have saves.
0: Mercy. Wouldn't mind seeing some of that tonight. That's going to take a lot of work in a short amount of time. 8-2 Nationals. First pitch is a called strike. Nothing in one on Ha-Sung Kim. Kim, Baldwin, and Acuna here in the 8th inning. Braves haven't scored since the 3rd inning. At one point led 1-0. That's a long time ago. There's a called strike. Nothing in two on Kim. Nationals have used Urban, Simpson, and Beter on the mound tonight. Very impressive work out of Simpson.
12: Very.
0: I'd say the two guys that made their major league debuts for the Nationals tonight had really good nights. There's a ball high to Kim. This will be a night that Morales and Simpson remember the rest of their lives. Simpson 2-for-4 with a double and a homer. Or rather, Morales 2-for-4 with a double and a homer. And Simpson 3 really good innings. There's a ball low and outside. Two balls and two strikes on Kim. The average baseball game has 9 innings. That means 9 chances to put the original Louisiana hot sauce on your favorite ballpark eats. They're all tastier with the official hot sauce of the Atlanta Braves. That's Louisiana Hot. Buy you some. The 2-2 pitch on the way from Beter. That'll be sent foul into the seats down the first baseline.
12: Yeah, Simpson didn't give up a hit in 3 innings.
0: He got every batter that he faced. 2 balls and 2 strikes. Here it is from the right-hander Beter. That's nailed in the left field, down for a base hit. Short hopped in front of Daylon Lyle. He knocked it down. Kim is now 3-for-3. I'd expect him to be back in there tomorrow and get a bump in the order. What do you say?
12: I'm with you. He just dropped the barrel on that one. Fastball right down the middle.
0: He got more hits tonight than he had in June and July combined, I believe. So Kim is at first, back to the top of the order to Drake Baldwin. We'll have to wait and see who the Nationals use on the mound tomorrow. That'll be fouled off by Baldwin. Really funny notes for the Washington Nationals in their game notes. I mean, this is full transparency. You know, when they don't know who's going to be starting the next day, typical procedure is in the game notes, they just write TBA, to be announced. Washington put a little bit more in there than that, as they don't know yet who they're going with. Here comes the 0-1 pitch. Baldwin takes the ball high. For tomorrow's game two, for the Braves, it'll be Grant Holmes. And for the Nationals, it says, we will let you know. Might end up being a bullpen game for the Nationals tomorrow. Baldwin with a ground ball to the right side to his left, gloving, spinning and firing to second base. Nassim Nunez and gets the out at second. I mean, just to think to go to second is pretty wild in a scenario like that. You'd think he'd just get the out at first base. But he has a wild spin and a throw falling away from his target and delivers a perfect throw for the out. Extremely impressive.
12: There is absolutely no reason to go to second, fundamentally, strategically, and yet he did and got an out. I don't know. Kind of like Abrams came off the bag.
0: That play not challenged by the Braves. So one down. There's Ronald Acuna. And Acuna with a ground ball to short. Abrams goes to second. They get one there. Nunez fires to first. Bounce the throw. Not in time. And Acuna stays out of the double play, but they cut down Baldwin at second. A 6-4 put out of him. Fielder's choice for Acuna keeps the inning alive for Matt Olson. 8-2 Washington, top of the eighth inning. And with a 6-run lead, it still blows my mind. He even thought about going to second, much less made the play. There goes Ronald. There's a called strike on the inside corner. And Acuna down to second. He keeps on running. There's no one covering third. And he goes from first to third base just like that. Third baseman Brady House well off the line. And Ronald saw there's nobody within 50 feet of third base. He just kept on rolling.
12: Caught House napping. Caught the Nationals napping. Good heads-up move.
0: Ball high off the mitt of Ford, dashing to the plate, Acuna. How about that? So he caught him napping, and then a wild pitch scores the run. It's now 8-3. Well, the Braves might be out of the game for now. It's still fun to see Ronald doing that on the base paths. Looked like something out of a Little League game. Came in high, got that came right off the glove of Harry Ford, who was reaching for it, and went halfway up the backstop. 1-1 load inside to Olson.
12: I just love the heads-up play of getting to second base by Ronald and seeing there's nobody at third.
0: 2-1 to Olson, stroked in the air to deep center field, going back Young. It's over his head, and one hops over the center field wall. There aren't too many that clear the head of Jacob Young, and that was an interesting route he took to that one, Joe. I think he was fooled by it.
12: Yeah, I think it carried a lot more than he thought it would. He's kind of slapping his leg like he should have had it. Breaking ball that Matt hit hard, but the way he broke for that ball was kind of a circular turn to go back on it. Misjudged it.
0: Young with so much speed and usually takes really good routes, but he started in and then started to curl back out. By then it was too late, even for him. Double by Olson keeps the inning alive for Michael Harris. You mentioned that number. They've blown more saves than saves they have converted. Still a long way to go. And to borrow a line, a short time to get there. As they're in the eighth inning. but we'll see if the Braves can charge hard here late. There's Michael Harris. Harris takes the ball high. So Ronald reached on a fielder's choice. They went defensive indifference to get him to second and third. And then he scores on the wild pitch. And the double by Olsen. 1-0 to Harris, and a fly ball to deep left field. In pursuit, Lyle. He's at the wall, and that's going to go. It's a home run by Harris, and it's suddenly an 8-5 game here in the eighth inning. Harris putting the wood on it to deep left center field. And that is his 24th home run of the year. And he's sitting on 80 RBIs after that two-run shot. And the Braves are the three-run eighth inning.
12: Breaking ball, too. He has really been putting some wood on some balls to the opposite field. There was really no doubt about this one.
0: Here comes Dubon with two down. Dubon swings, and it's a high pop-up to shallow right. Cruz coming in. Nunez going out. That'll be Cruz's ball, and he has it in shallow right for the third out. But the Braves score three times in the eighth. Still some life left in them. We go to the bottom of the eighth inning. It's an 8-5 lead for the Nationals.
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0: It's an 8-5 lead for the Nationals into the bottom of the eighth inning. And it is still Suter on the mound for the Braves. His first pitch in the eighth is a called strike on Dylan Cruz. We're chatting in between innings after the Braves scored three times in the eighth. I think he had the best point. That'll be swung on and missed. Nothing and two. You wish that play at second base, where it appeared that Nunez had a great play to get Ha-Sung Kim, that maybe that had been looked at.
1: Yeah, I would have liked to have seen another replay on it, but might have been an extra run.
0: 0-2 tipped into the mitt. Drake holds on. Strike three and a good start for the Yanmar strikeout the side inning. If that gets challenged and leads to Kim being out there, you're talking about an even bigger inning, and the Braves having to score as many runs as they can in a short amount of time, still trailing by three runs. One more tally would have been really nice. Suter brings it. There's a called strike on Brady House. Like I mentioned, it's the Yanmar strikeout the side inning. 0-1 from Suter. Swung on, missed. If Suter can strike out the side in order, our contestant Christopher Henry will be the winner of a brand new Yanmar ZTR. Enter all season long at Braves.com/Yanmar for your chance to win a Yanmar ZTR. Here it comes, and he strikes him out looking. Two quick outs. Christopher Henry, you're one strikeout away. Also, if you sign up, you'll be entered for a grand prize tractor drawing at the end of the season. Yanmar built together back longer. We said this last night. We are overdue for a winner of this contest. It's been months.
1: And I tell you what, Brent Suter can strike out people faster than anyone in the team. Works quickly.
0: Two down for Dalen Lyle. First pitch to Lyle, missed inside. Lyle has been on base twice, a fielder's choice and a walk. Outside of that, two strikeouts, and this is a left-on-left matchup. 1-0, he just stands there, takes a called strike, 1-1.
1: Well, he came to the plate and asked for time before he even threw a pitch to him, so Dylan Lyle doesn't like being rushed.
0: 1-1 outside, two balls and a strike. Suter pitches like it's about to start raining, and he's trying to finish up the inning to make it an official game. Here's the 2-1 pitch. Swung on, missed.
1: Come on now.
0: Christopher Henry, you need one more strike, and you'll be the winner. You aren't going to have to wait long. Suter brings a new pitch about every 8 seconds. 2-2. In the dirt, three balls, two strikes. So it's come down to this for Christopher Henry. Looking for a strikeout the side inning to get Christopher a Yanmar ZTR. The 3-2. Just missed low. Challenge that pitch. Ball four. It was low. Dadgummit. One strike out away. One strike away. Two out walk. Christopher Henry, you're that close. We appreciate you being out there, being our contestant. That's a bummer. Inning continues, and there's a ball low and outside to Yohandri Morales. 8-5 Nationals. Bottom of the eighth. Pick off to first base. Close play. Just about got him napping. From Suter. Ground ball past a lunging Austin Riley. Base hit in the left field. Lyle around second and holding. So a walk and a single from Lyle and Morales. And he continues for the Nationals. My goodness, what a night for Yohandri Morales. Triple shy of the cycle in his big league debut. Down for Chaparro. First pitch outside.
1: You might say, well, why wasn't that guy called up earlier? Well, they didn't need him.
0: That's a great point.
1: They had all the offense they needed.
0: 1-0 to ground ball to the right side. Dubon can't get there. Tried to slide to it in shallow right. It's a base hit in the right field. Lyle will score. That makes it 9-5 Nationals. Two very quick outs on back-to-back strikeouts of Cruz and House. But since then, walk, single, single. And they're at first and third, two down.
1: fought it off, just hit it in the hole. Dubon played playing way up the middle. It's a routine out if you're not playing in a shift.
0: Drake Baldwin walks to the mound. He and Suter covering their mouths with their gloves, having a conversation one-on-one. And now Drake back behind the plate. Here comes Harry Ford. 9 runs on 12 hits for the Nationals. 5 runs, 8 hits, and an error for the Braves. This is after the Braves surrendered 11 hits last night to the Giants. Ford takes a called strike. Suter came along in the eighth inning, so this is, or correction, the seventh inning. This is his second inning of work. Pick off to first, close play, and back in standing Chaparro. You know, watching Chaparro play as he came into this game in the seventh inning, big strong guy from Venezuela. That's popped up on the infield. Here comes Riley down the line, and Riley can't get there. That bounces on the chalk, and that's a foul ball. Are they saying foul?
1: They are.
0: I thought it landed right on the chalk, but apparently just on the other side of the chalk. And walking up Blake Butera, when it was caught on the bounce by Riley, it's like he was straddling the line. Boy, that's a weird play.
1: I thought he might have gotten a glove on it.
0: That's right on the chalk. And then where did it go? Riley touches it in foul ground.
1: Mm-hmm.
0: That makes it a foul ball.
1: It's not where the body is. It's where the ball is. And the ball was in foul territory when he caught it coming down after the bounce.
0: Oh, 2 pitch, that's fouled back. Finishing my thought, watching Chaparro, is it me or does he look like he could be Francisco Alvarez's brother?
1: Yeah.
0: From the Mets. They look like the same guy. Big, strong lads from Venezuela, tattooed. Here's the pitch on the way. That'll be swung on, missed. And then strikeout into the eighth inning. But a run for the Nationals on 2 hits, no errors, and 2 left. We go to the top of the ninth, 9-5 Washington.
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1: Nationals go to a right-hander out of their bullpen as we go to the ninth inning. Orlando Ribalta will take over. He's in his 45th game, a 1-2 record, 3.86 ERA. He's got a couple of saves. 40 strikeouts in 42 innings.
0: He's the fourth pitcher used by the Nationals in the game. And they hand him a four-run lead for the top of the ninth inning. Albies, Riley, and Hicklin for the Braves against this right-hander from Cuba. Here's the first pitch on the way to Ozzie Albies. Ozzie takes the ball inside. Balta, born in Cuba but raised in Miami. One out, Ozzie. Ozzie with a fly ball to right field. Cruz coming in, calling off Young, has the out at medium depth right field. One down in the ninth inning. We know that Grant Holmes gets the ball for the Braves tomorrow. He's 9-5 with a 3.71 ERA. I'd imagine the Nationals will announce their intentions after the game as to what they'll do tomorrow. But that will be a day game tomorrow. 1:05 Eastern with the first pitch, 12:05 Central. Be nice to take that one and build up some momentum before you get to Philadelphia. Austin Riley plugs one foul on the left field line. Phillies are in Arizona tonight. They're about to begin their game in about 15 minutes against the Diamondbacks. And the Phillies, I believe they've won, what is it, 15 of their last 17 games?
1: Something like that, yep.
0: 14 of 16, that's what it is. That'll be sent foul, so they'll be going for 15 out of 17 tonight.
1: Yeah, they lost two up in Seattle.
0: They have Lizardo going tonight in Arizona versus Eduardo Rodriguez, the left-hander. A couple of lefties in that one. Oh, two, a hack and a miss by Riley. Changeup got him. Braves will need the Diamondbacks to beat the Phillies to maintain this four-game lead. Otherwise, you're talking about a three-game lead with one game left to be played before the Braves start that series in Philadelphia on Friday night. Braves down to their final out. Here comes Brewer Hicklin. Nine strikeouts, just one walk from National pitchers this evening. Hicklin swings and misses at a first pitch slider. Meanwhile, Braves pitchers seven walks this evening. 0-1 nailed the inside corner with a slider. Braves down to their final swing. Crowd of 18,975 cheering on the Nationals as they're a strike away from beating the Braves. Here's the 0-2 to Hicklin. He swings and misses, and that's the game. So the Braves go down 1-2-3 in the ninth. And a couple of big moments in this game that go the Nationals' way, and it just snowballed from there. They win this one by a final score of 9-5. Back with the totals after this.
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0: 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Unfortunately, it goes to a Nationals player, Yohandy Morales, who in his major league debut went 3-for-5 with a single, a double, and a home run. 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Your line score tonight for the Nationals, 9 runs, 12 hits, no errors, 10 left for Atlanta, 5-8-1. An error by Suter there in the 8th inning, and 3 men left on base. Jared Simpson, the winner, he was very impressive. The left-hander picks up a win in his major league debut. A.J. Smith-Shawver takes the loss. He's 0-1. Time of the game, 2 hours, 44 minutes, 18,975 here at Nationals Park. The Braves did hit 2 home runs tonight, though, so that means you'll score $100 off a set of Goodyear or Cooper tires tomorrow only, plus free alignment and free oil change with your tire purchase, only from Tire Discounters. 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Well, need to step on the pedal tomorrow and pick up a win before we head to Philadelphia. Ben will tell you about the details right after this on the Braves Radio Network.
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0: Nats win this one 9-5 over the Braves, and our next broadcast will be tomorrow. Quick turnaround day game tomorrow. Braves and Nats right here at Nats Park in Washington, D.C. And our Braves Radio Network coverage will begin at 11:50 Eastern with a Ford leadoff show. And then Joe and I have the first pitch at 1:05 Eastern, 12:05 Central. Grant Holmes will get the ball for the Braves. 9-5 with a 3.71 ERA. Don't know about the Nationals yet. We will let you know, like we said earlier. So for our guys back in studio, Joe Virgin and Will Hopkins. Also for Joe Simpson and our producer-engineer, Jonathan Chadwick, I'm Ben Ingram saying so long and good evening from Nationals Park in Washington, D.C. Final score, Nationals 9, Braves 5. Stay tuned for the Hyundai postgame show starting right now with Barrett Salee.
1: 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Money Mike on a hot streak post All-Star break. 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
1: Welcome inside the Truist Studios right here in the Battery Atlanta. Barrett Salee recapping Game 1 between the Nats and the Braves. It was a tough night up there in the nation's capital as a four-run second inning was too much to overcome. The Braves fall to the Nats 9-5 in Game 1 of 2. You'll hear from Braves manager Walt Weiss a little bit later. Plus, we'll have an update on Robert Suarez. So, a lot to get to this evening. Let's get to the highlights. First, top of the second, Jake Irvin was looking really good early. However, Ozzie Albies stepped into the box against Irvin with two down in the second, looking to get the Braves on the board.
20: Right now, the Braves are just fouling off a lot of pitches. They're not really squaring anything up. And they have seen Irvin a lot, just not lately.
0: 3-2 and a high drive, deep right center field. That one's flying to the wall, and that's gone! Ozzie Albies with a majestic shot over the right center field wall, and the Braves have the lead, 1-0 in the second.
20: Did I say something about squaring one up?
0: Was that square enough for you?
20: Yeah, it was a beauty.
1: 409 feet off the bat of Ozzie. Bottom of the second, the Nats come right back. Runners on second and third, two down. And Atlanta native C.J. Abrams at the plate, looking to swing momentum back to Washington.
0: A.J.'s 1-2. Ground ball up the middle, base hit. That'll at least tie the game. In to score Ford, here comes Bibas. Nationals take the lead. Got him down to two strikes with two outs. And while that hurts, what hurts even more, and Matt would tell you, not stabbing that line drive in what could have been an inning-ending double play.
1: Later in the inning, runners on first and second, two down. Brady House at the plate with a chance to give the Nats a big inning.
0: A one pitch and a bouncer up the first baseline. That's a fair ball that leaks on down the line, kicks off the sidewall. Abrams is in, out there trying to figure out the carom is Acuna. By the time he gets to it, another run is scored. It's a double by House, and it's 4-1 Nationals in the second inning.
1: The Braves come right back in the top of the third. After Brewer Hicklin walks and Ha-Sung Kim singles, Drake Baldwin comes up looking to get one of those back.
0: 2-0 to Baldwin, smoked into left center field, into the gap, up the alley, all the way to the wall. Trotting in to score Hicklin, here comes Kim, gets a stop sign at third, and it's an RBI double by Baldwin as he stung it out of the left center field. 4-2 game.
1: Bottom of the third, and the Nats answer back. Yohandy Morales is making his major league debut, and he leads off the third against A.J. Smith-Shawver with a bang.
0: A.J. Smith-Shawver could use a quick inning. Worked very hard in those first two innings. Now, the good news is he got a good little breather over there in the top of the inning with the Braves sending six to the plate. But needs a boost himself. There's a fly ball to deep left. This isn't the kind of boost he was looking for. Hicklin going to the wall. That's gone. Yohandy Morales with his first big league home run. He's making his major league debut tonight. And while he tasted disappointment with a strikeout in the first inning, he tastes exhilaration rounding the sacks here, his first homer in the big leagues. It's now a 5-2 Nationals lead.
1: Skip ahead to the bottom of the sixth, and it's still 5-2. Blake Burkhalter on for his first big league appearance for the Braves. Runners at the corners, one down, and Brady House at the plate looking to add on.
20: Comes set. The pitch popped up. Shallow center field. Harris is going to get under it. Tagging is Young. Michael cuts loose the throw. The throw to the plate is late. And the sac fly allows both runners to move up. C.J. Abrams winds up at second, but the run scores, and it's 6-2, Washington.
1: Bottom of the seventh, the Nats have runners at the corners with two down. Brent Suter on the mound for the Braves, and he hands the Nats a gift.
0: Nationals leading 6-2 in the bottom of the seventh. Pickoff over to first base, and he throws it away. Goes to the sidewall. Morales trots in to score around second. In route to third base, Nunez. Olsen just now gets to it on the carom off the sidewall. And that error leads to a run and a runner at third base. And it's now 7-2 Washington.
1: The next batter is Jacob Young, who's looking to put up another crooked number on the scoreboard.
0: 1-2 line drive that bounced just on the other side of second and escapes into center field. That scores Nassim Nunez, RBI single for Jacob Young, his second hit of the game. And the Nationals bump up their lead to 8-2 here in the seventh.
1: Top of the eighth, and the Braves are trying to mount a rally. Ronald Acuna Jr. at third, two down, Matt Olson at the plate, and Clayton Beater gives a gift right back to the Braves.
0: Oh, high off the mitt of Ford, dashing to the plate, Acuna. How about that? So he caught him napping, and then a wild pitch scores the run. It's now 8-3.
1: Olson would double later in the at-bat. That brings Michael Harris to second to the plate, looking to close the gap even further.
0: 1-0 to Harris, and a fly ball to deep left field. In pursuit, Lyle. He's at the wall, and that's going to go. It's a home run by Harris, and it's suddenly an 8-5 game here in the eighth inning.
1: Stay hot, Money Mike. 386 feet and 104 miles per hour off the bat of Harris. Bottom of the eighth, and the Nationals are trying to get one back. Brent Suter struck out the first two batters of the inning. He then walked Dalen Lyle and gave up a single to Yohandis Morales. That sent Andres Chaparro to the plate looking to do some damage.
0: 1-0 to ground ball to the right side. Dubon can't get there. Tried to slide to it in shallow right. It's a base hit in the right field. Lyle will score. That makes it 9-5 Nationals.
1: Top of the ninth, Orlando Ribalta in to close it out for the Nats. Two down, Brewer Hicklin at the plate as the Braves' final hope.
0: Crowd of 18,975 cheering on the Nationals as they're a strike away from beating the Braves. Here's the 0-2 to Hicklin. He swings and misses, and that's the game. So the Braves go down 1-2-3 in the ninth. And a couple of big moments in this game that go the Nationals' way, and it just snowballed from there. They win this one by a final score of 9-5.
1: Your totals for the game for the Braves, 5 runs, 8 hits, and 1 error. The Braves went 2-for-4 with runners in scoring position and left 3 on base. For the Nationals, 9 runs, 12 hits, and no errors. The Nats went 4-for-17 with runners in scoring position and left 10 on base. Jared Simpson gets the win, his first of the season. A.J. Smith-Shaw for the loss, he drops to 0-1. 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We'll take a break. 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
2: AJ's got that big power arm. You love the stuff, but he just hung a few splits tonight.
3: Yeah, you know, second inning was a tough one. You know, I mean, Olsen's best first baseman in the game. And, you know, he'll never miss that ball again. It could have been double play there. But, yeah, and then they scored four that inning. We had an opportunity in the third with a second and third, nobody out, and had a heart, and we couldn't do anything. So, you know, a couple big turning points in the game right there. But, yeah, AJ, look, I mean, it's a good arm. We all know that. You know, but pitch count got elevated pretty quickly, and then so it was a little bit of a shorter night for him.
2: I know you can't worry about who's behind you, and you guys have been playing great lately, but does this feel like there's not a lot of room for error and every pitch, every swing counts?
3: Yeah, I always feel that way, to be honest with you. I don't feel like there's ever margin for error. You know, you got to play well every night in this league or you lose. You know, I don't care who you're playing. You got to play well. You know, we didn't play a very clean game tonight, so and that's why we lose. Yeah.
4: With AJ, is there an evaluation process moving forward of how he maybe fits in your postseason plans?
3: No, that's too far away. Too far. I mean, yeah, this is all day to day stuff. I mean, pretty much everything. So, you know, we've got 6 starters. Got Lopez working his way back, so you got numbers there, but it'll be day to day with the rotation.
4: What'd you like from Burkholder in his debut?
3: Yeah, good job by Berkey. Good arm. You know, gave up the one run, but I saw good stuff. You know, good fastball, good breaking ball, hard breaking ball, and the cutter. So, yeah, I thought he handled himself well.
2: Some frustration from you when we score and it's not a clean game because you're used to seeing such great defense and such clean play throughout the year.
3: Yeah, look, I mean, our record is what it is. We've been really good this year, but you know, every once in a while you have games like this. Just I think magnified when you get to September, you know, and you're in a pennant race. So, you know, we'll play better moving forward, but tough one tonight.
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1: 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Smith

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1: Welcome back. Braves draw a fall to the Nats 9-5 up there in D.C. A.J. Smith-Shawver got his first decision of the year. He drops to 0-1. It was not his best night. Four innings, six hits, five earned runs, three walks, and five strikeouts. Here is Smith-Shawver.
2: Looked like your stuff was there, just kind of got away from you in that second inning.
3: Yeah, I agree. I think it's just tough start. For sure.
2: Good split tonight. I mean, really effective, and then every now and then you would just hang one. Is that part of the coming back process, or do you feel that you're further along?
3: I think it's just part of execution. I think I got to some good and bad counts and kind of just left some pitches out that were hittable, and it just comes down to executing pitches, I feel like.
4: Four starts coming back from Tommy John. Where do you like where your arsenal is at right now, and where do you feel like you still need to improve?
3: Yeah, I mean, obviously I'm not thrilled with all the results. I'm happy with mostly how the heater and splitter are coming out. I think it comes down to execution and just getting outs. I got to go get outs. I can't walk guys, can't get behind in counts, and I got to make them hit it to them a few times. I mean, I just got to have better stuff and keep us in ball games. It's not very competitive.
4: I feel like this last month is the focus is more of just proving that you're healthy and you can go into next year, or is it more contributing to the team and trying to make a run?
3: No, it's trying to win games. I think once I got called up, I'm healthy, so it's time to go get outs and go try to go get wins and clinch this thing. So it's just frustrating results.
1: That is Braves pitcher A.J. Smith-Shawver. A little bit of an injury update, and it's more of a procedural thing. Robert Suarez was transferred to the 60-day IL today. He was and is scheduled to throw a bullpen today. One more before figuring out where he will go, but he's already been.

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0: Fox News. I'm Ted Lindner. The Charlie Kirk murder case headed to trial. Utah District Judge Tony Graff ruling today that prosecutors had enough evidence to try suspect Tyler Robinson of aggravated murder, which could result in the death penalty. Kirk was assassinated a year ago this month. The U.S. is carrying out another round of attacks in retaliation for Iran's strikes on American military bases in Jordan.
1: Explosions have been reported near the Strait of Hormuz in Bandar Abbas and Keshem Island. As President Trump explains, if the failed nation of Iran retaliates for this very justified attack, they will be hit again at a much harder and higher level.
0: That's Fox's Peter Doocy. And Senator Ed Markey of Massachusetts has secured the Democratic nomination in his bid for a third term in office Tuesday, fighting off a challenger who argued that it was time for a generational change. The 80-year-old Markey defeated U.S. Representative Seth Moulton in the Senate primary. 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
14: Mostly clear skies tonight, low in the mid-70s. Mostly sunny tomorrow. Plenty of heat and humidity again. High 94. It'll feel like 103. Have a slight chance of a shower in the afternoon. A little better chance of those scattered showers on Thursday. Still mostly sunny. High 93. From the Georgia Weather Net, I'm meteorologist KJ Allen.
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0: Lydia Serrani at Lydia News, L-I-D-I-A, News, just out of one. So Lydia News, if you want to follow me on social media, and you can also watch me on Newsmax, 5 o'clock on Saturdays and at noon on Sundays. So we're talking about the illegal aliens and the Democrats and how they the sanctuary cities. Like, listen, if they truly cared about the Democrats, the Black Lives, right, and the minority communities and the disenfranchised. And what about Chicago, right? This is the third largest city in the country, and every weekend there's another so-called mass shooting. It's not a mass shooting, it's a gang shooting. It's Black people killing other Black people. The number one killer of a Black person, of a young Black man, is another Black man. And so we are seeing just crime spiraling out of control, right here in New York City. The moral decay is evident everywhere you look. I'm seeing ding-a-lings as I'm walking down the street. I get off the West Side Highway here in Manhattan. I go to Times Square. People defecating on the streets. And just yesterday, there was a woman, 49 years old, going around with two knives, stabbed to death one woman, a 32-year-old woman who had just gotten married 2 years ago, vice president of Bank of America. And she also stabbed another elderly man in the stomach before cops then shot her. Joining us now, John McCary. John, you were a sergeant, correct, with the NYPD?
1: I was a sergeant a long time, but I retired as a lieutenant, too.
0: So. You retired as a lieutenant because of the COVID shot, right? Because they tried to make you take it, and you were like, no, I don't want to die because I already have high antibodies from having COVID, right? So you, but you couldn't get your job back, right? They screwed you.
1: No, I'm still in litigation with them over it. It was absolutely ridiculous. They were going to terminate me, so I said, I'll just leave. You're not going to terminate me. So I'm still in litigation with New York City over it. It was completely ridiculous and unnecessary. And it chased not only myself out, but thousands of similarly situated people like me. So it was and the NYPD is still suffering as a result of that decision. So
0: I know. I mean, talk to me about, like, just how, I mean, the sad state of affairs of the NYPD. I was looking at that video, that's the now viral video of that woman who was at a standoff, right, with the police officers with the two knives, a fat woman. She had just stabbed to death another woman, 32 years old, stabbed another guy in the stomach, random attack. She's like mentally ill, apparently, bipolar. And then you see her lunging, all the cops seems afraid of her. What was your assertion? I know I don't want you to, you probably feel a little weird about criticizing your, you know, brothers and sisters in blue, but they looked afraid of her. They looked like they didn't know what they were doing. They kept tasing her. They seemed scared. And then you hear people saying, oh man, why'd you have to do that? And the comments on social media of people saying, why didn't they just shoot her in the leg? What's wrong with their tasers? What did you think about how this entire thing transpired? How is this lady able to go around New York City and stab to death two people before finally the cops are able to subdue her?
1: Yeah, I mean, look, it's a crazy situation, right? They're dealing with a woman who just murdered an innocent person, stabbed an elderly man in the stomach, and now she has two knives, and she's refusing all of their verbal commands, right? And so it's a horrible situation to be put in, but one, I have no problem criticizing because you could clearly see they appear to be very inexperienced because mm-hmm. there is a retention problem in the NYPD. There are experienced officers that are leaving. You know, they look like they took a little while to react. They mm-hmm. did at one point attempt to tase her. Two officers tried to tase her separately. The tasers failed. And honestly, in my opinion, I don't recommend ever doing that, but if they were going to do that, they should have tried to do it at least from the back, sneak around the back of her. There were plenty of them there. There was definitely a crossfire situation going on, not only with the cops, but, I mean, you're in the middle of Times Square. Now, could that be avoided in a dynamic situation like that? I'm not sure it can, you know. And so what ultimately happened is she deployed deadly physical force against the officers, and they deployed it back. So I would say all in all, the cops did a great job. But you saw there was hesitation, and that hesitation was from inexperience. There was no leadership on the scene, and they were all rookies. And that is the state of the NYPD as it sits. You don't have those experienced veterans out there in uniform because of the decisions they're making and the poor working conditions within the NYPD.
0: Right. And they're like, you know what? Do I even have support? You got a mayor that wants to defund us, right? You got a governor that's wearing a hijab, right? She cares more about looking politically correct. She literally, Governor Hochul here in New York came out and said that if local officers help federal officers in any kind of ICE enforcement, that the cops will be subject to litigation. Not the illegals that are here, not all the crimes that they've committed, but the cops will be subject to litigation. So I kind of almost don't blame cops, because why would I put my safety on the line, my pension on the line, my job on the line because I don't even have any support. By the way, we're talking to, again, John McCary, retired, unfiltered podcast, the finest unfiltered retired NYPD lieutenant. I want everybody to listen to Governor Hochul, who she's now blaming, by the way. I don't know if you heard this, John, who she's now blaming for the lack of funds to support the police. Clip 18.
2: That's $87 million they owe us. Let me translate that in real simple terms. Donald Trump is defunding the police.
0: John, what do you think?
1: Unbelievable. Absolutely. First of all, I didn't even need to hear it to know who she was going to blame, because we all know, because like he's the easy go-to button. Oh, it's Trump's fault. Meanwhile, New York City is spending hundreds of millions of dollars on programs that don't work, including what we were just talking about, mentally ill people out on New York City streets. $1 billion. Everyone, $1 billion a year. Where's that money going? $1 billion a year to the homeless. Where's that money going? $1 billion to violence interrupters and about $300 million to this Department of Community Safety that's supposed to help the mentally ill and homeless. Who's defunding the police? Kathy Hochul and Zohran Mamdani, along with the overwhelming majority of the New York City Council. They're continuing to do it.
0: It is astounding to me. And you see the number of mentally ill or drug addicted, right? Now they call them unhoused. You know, that's why words matter. It's so funny to me how the libs were in an uproar because President Trump renamed Lake Ontario to Lake America. And meanwhile, they're the ones can't define what a woman is. They want to say we know it's gender mutilation, but they call it transgender ideology, the killing of the unborn. They want to call it an abortion. So words do matter, but they're the ones redefining everything, right? And so now homeless people, they're unhoused individuals. This is not a housing problem that we have homeless people on the streets. This is a severe drug problem. And yet people can do drugs on the streets. I see them. I'm not talking about just marijuana. I mean, you can literally shoot up on the streets. John, talk to me about the decay, the moral decay that we're seeing on our streets. And basically, I feel like New York City is kind of the social experiment for communist rule that's going to be spread all across this nation.
1: I mean, it's unfortunate. You know, I grew up, and so did you, Lydia. We grew up in a city of crime, right? We were used to seeing drug-addicted homeless people on the streets in New York City and all the outer boroughs. And that went away for about 20-year period, and it's all returned. I took my daughters to go see The Outsiders on Broadway. We're walking down the block. There's cops posted on Broadway as we're crossing over Times Square, and there was literally a guy shooting up right next to them. And I'm like, you know, this would have never happened in the Giuliani, the Bloomberg years, and even the early years into de Blasio, not because of anything he did. He just, you know, he was following suit for a little while of the precedent that Giuliani set. When we were a proactive police department, we were stopping things like this from occurring, which stops larger crimes from happening. So, I mean, what's occurring on the streets of New York City now is a direct result of the elected that are sitting in office, whether it's in the governor's office, in the mayor's office, it's in city council, and these people do not believe in the United States Constitution. They don't believe in policing. They don't believe in jails and incarcerating people until it's time to put a tax-paying, law-abiding citizen or a cop in jail. We have an NYPD police officer, Omar Habib, sitting in Rikers Island currently. He went to a job to effect an arrest of a resisting perpetrator. The Bronx DA said he put the individual in a chokehold. The individual was uninjured. Omar Habib lost his job in Rikers Island currently, and he's facing a sentencing up to 7 years. And they're wondering why things are going bad and why cops are afraid to react, because they're the only people that'll probably go to jail. Criminals roaming free.
0: Yeah, they're roaming free. John, can you stay on with us before we go to break?
1: Sure.
0: Okay, great. All right, don't go anywhere. When we come back, we'll be talking to John McCary. Again, I'm Lydia Serrani, Lydia News, LIDIANEWS. We're still awaiting the judge to decide whether or not if Tyler Robinson will face trial for Charlie Kirk's murder. Don't go anywhere.
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0: As Americans, we celebrate all the things that make us different. So what is the thing that connects us? The thing that makes us Americans? It's simple. It's our shared belief that we are Americans. We the people of the United States, in order to form a more perfect union, establish justice, ensure domestic tranquility, provide for the common defense, promote the general welfare, and secure the blessings of liberty to ourselves and our posterity, do ordain and establish this Constitution for the United States of America. That belief that we each can be who we are and live the life we dream, in harmony with one another, in our system, written in the words of the Constitution. Know your Constitution. It's who you are. It's who we are.
1: Unity. It's an American thing. From AmericanThing.org.

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0: the Jesse Kelly Show. I am Lydia Serrani, filling in for Jesse Kelly. You can follow me on social media at Lydia News, L-I-D-I-A News, and Adam One for Instagram. I'm talking with John McCary, retired sergeant with the NYPD, host of the Unfiltered podcast. So, John, I'm looking at this post, this Truth Social post by President Trump regarding Kathy Hochul. He said, Kathy Hochul considered the worst governor in the country in a recent picture working hard to get the Arab vote. She's wearing the hijab, even though they can't stand her. Congestion pricing in Manhattan is hurting her with everybody, but especially the people for whom she wears the hijab. The whole thing is crazy. So here's my issue with her wearing that hijab, right? She acts like she's a feminist icon, right? John, she's a feminist icon. Michelle Obama wore the hijab. You got AOC, where these same women that say, my body, my choice, don't tell me what to do with my body, are the same women when they're covering up when a Muslim guy tells them to put the hijab on. So which one is it? My body, my choice, or I got to bow down to the Muslim people so I can get their vote?
1: Yeah, she flip-flops every single way, and everyone forgets, you know, I don't know how any faith brings her up on stage at all after the display she did during COVID, when she went up at a church wearing a vax necklace, took her cross off, put a vax necklace on there, and mm-hmm. decided to tell people that didn't want to take the vaccine that God wasn't happy with them, and there were people that God was mad at. And then how anybody of any faith allows this woman up at any institution is a disgrace. She's completely pandering, and you're 100% right. If you asked her if women should be forced to put something on the head, she would say absolutely not. But yet there she is being submissive and pandering for a vote, because this is who they are. They really have no morals. They have no integrity. It's unbelievable. It's infuriating to watch. When I saw that, that was the first thing that came to my head. Her up at the church, right on there with her vax necklace, telling people like myself that God's mad at us for telling the
0: right,
1: truth.
0: For not injecting. And now we're finding out that it actually caused women to have miscarriages. Over 80% of women that took the vaccine, they could have, they had miscarriages and all the myocarditis and all the other major health issues that people are, vax injuries, people are reportedly suffering from. And, you know, somebody posted, because I posted the picture on my social media, and somebody said, well, did you have a problem with Melania when she went to go see the Pope and she wore this and the veil? And, well, Melania's not running around saying, you can't tell me what to do. Melania's not running around saying, my body, my choice. Because maybe I would do that too. I would wear the hijab to be respectful. When my father died, we, as Albanians, like we're more traditional. I wore like a headscarf for the body there, you know, until he was buried, out of respect. And back in the day too, I mean, you see it at the Vatican, they wear the black scarf. So I get it to be respectful, but it's ironic and very hypocritical for it to come from a woman that's my body, my choice, and literally codified women to have the ability to kill the baby here in New York, like in Massachusetts. There's 14 states. You can kill a baby up until it's born, because it's my body, my choice. But again, to your point, exactly. Oh, but I'm going to be submissive. I'm so submissive and I'm so respectful. Let me put my scarf on.
1: No, it's infuriating to watch and to listen to. And they just passed where, you could actually euthanize yourself, you know, for anything in New York. I mean, it's demonic.
0: It's
1: literally demonic. It's completely mm-hmm. demonic. And like I said, nothing ever makes sense with what they do. They say one thing about one issue and they turn around on the next issue and they completely contradict themselves. And this is the state of the Democratic Party. And I honestly have no idea how anyone votes Democrat today. You know, like people like, oh, there's a difference between the Democrats and the socialists. I'm like, there's not. There's absolutely not. The Democratic Party is the party of the socialists. That's who controls it. You see how submissive she is to Zohran Mamdani and his radical base. You know, she doesn't call him out for anything. She's telling police departments across New York that they can't cooperate with federal law, while Mamdani's talking about that he wants to lock up Netanyahu for international law. Well, like, what kind of sense does that make? And she's the governor of the state. What does she say about it? Nothing. Absolutely nothing, because she wants his vote, and that's who's running their party right now, are the socialists.
0: Right, and she claims to be a Catholic. That's like what's astounding to me. And I'm disappointed in our Catholic Church. Like, where is our Pope to call these people out? That Maura Healey, the governor of Massachusetts, she says she's a Catholic. She went to go meet with Pope Francis. Kathy Hochul says she's a Catholic. I think you're Catholic too. I'm Catholic. Where is, excommunicate these people. You're talking about people can commit suicide for any reason that they want. You can kill a baby up until the ninth month, yet you're claiming to be Catholic and you believe in Jesus Christ. Come on.
1: Yeah, and the other thing is, like, you know, the hate crimes are on the rise in New York City, and we saw a report that hate crimes were up last month over 56% against Jewish New Yorkers. But that whole month of July, there were tons of religious statues at people's homes across Queens and Brooklyn that were destroyed. There were Catholic churches where there was destruction done, and yet when the NYPD puts out the report, there's nothing listed about hate crimes against Catholics. And our Catholic leaders said nothing about it. You know, Joanne Arriola brought it to light, New York City councilwoman, saying, what the hell's going on here? Like, you know, we're reporting it, it's all over the news, and yet the NYPD numbers don't show that same thing. So, I mean, it really falls on the leadership of the Catholic Church and us as Catholics, too, to speak out about it and not be afraid to tell the truth, you know, and not to say, hey, this is wrong. You know, and I think, you know, that's why I appreciate people like you and that are out there and telling the truth.
0: Where can people listen to you, John?
1: Yeah, go over to @TheFinestUnfiltered on YouTube or just use my name, John D. McCary.
0: All right. Thank you so much for joining us. Thank you.
1: Thank you, Lydia.
0: All right. Keep it right here. We got another hour. We're going to talk more about everything going on in the world in New York City, Chicago, sanctuary cities, you name it. Meantime, we are waiting to hear from a Utah judge ruling whether or not Tyler Robinson should face a trial in the deadly shooting of Charlie Kirk. We'll be right back.

When you're hiring somebody, there are three things that obviously stand out above others that make it so time-consuming and miserable. First of all, waiting for the right candidate to even apply. You know, it's one thing for you to have the job, advertise the job, the right candidate. What if they're not there? Next, sorting resumes. 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
4: It will go to trial. I'm Lisa Lacerra, Fox News. After an hours-long hearing, the judge overseeing the Tyler Robinson case has determined there is enough evidence for it to move forward. Robinson, who's 23, has pled not guilty to shooting Charlie Kirk to death on the campus of Utah Valley University last September, where he was giving a speech. Judge Tony Graff read some of the evidence he considered, including text messages Robinson sent to his roommate.
5: Defendant allegedly stated, "I had the opportunity to take out Charlie Kirk, and I took it." He followed this with a second text message addressing why he acted. "Why did I do it? I had enough of his hatred. Some hate can't be negotiated out."
4: Judge Graff also ruled Robinson could face the death penalty. The next court date is set for October. A trial date has not yet been determined. U.S. Central Command said it's completed its latest round of strikes against Iran as Tehran claims it fired missiles and drones at U.S. interests in the Middle East. This latest round of fighting, the first in a week, as the Trump administration has focused on economic pressure on Iran to get them to negotiate a deal. A government shutdown avoided for now as Congress signs off on a short-term spending bill.
6: Bipartisan approval of the short-term continuing resolution sets aside the threat of a government shutdown until early December. The House gave final approval to the bill 370 to 48 weeks after the Senate overwhelmingly passed the bill before the August recess. The measure now heads to President Trump's desk for his signature. Last year, a partisan fight over federal spending triggered a record 43-day government shutdown. A partial shutdown of the Department of Homeland Security lasted for 76 days over objections about immigration enforcement.
4: Fox's Jared Halpern at the White House. Thousands without power in Texas as Tropical Storm Edward roars ashore. 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
4: Secretary of Homeland Security Mark Wayne Mullen says thousands have been arrested in immigration enforcement actions in New York City in the past month.
13: Homeland Security Secretary Mark Wayne Mullen says those captured during enforcement around New York City were in the U.S. illegally.
14: Over the last 30 days, Operation Rotten Apple has taken over 2,100 criminals off our streets. That's the worst of the worst.
13: New York Governor Kathy Hochul disputes his label of criminal for everyone arrested.
15: No way that that number constitutes people who've committed crimes the way we consider a crime in New York State. They consider anybody who crossed the border a criminal. So don't fall for that.
13: The ICE operation ran from late July to late August. In New York City, Tanya J. Powers, Fox News.
4: Employers posted slightly more jobs.

0: Openings in July. The Labor Department reports U.S. job openings ticked up to 7.27 million in July from a revised 7.18 million in June. The department's job openings and labor turnover survey also showed layoffs fell, but so did the number of people quitting their jobs, a sign of confidence in their prospects. Three Florida cities topped this year's survey of best places to retire.
1: This year, Orlando, Florida tops Wallet Hub's top five cities for retirees, followed by Miami and Tampa. Then Scottsdale, Arizona, Casper, Wyoming, and Atlanta. Wallet Hub selected Orlando for the top of the list, partly because Florida has no income, estate, or inheritance tax, and it has music venues, fishing facilities, art galleries, and adult volunteer activities. It also has the fourth best hospitals for geriatrics in the nation. Miami came in second because of its popular activities for retirees. Tampa came in third because it is one of the most tax-friendly cities in the country.
0: Fox's Jenny Casola. I'm Lisa Lacera. This is Fox News.
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6: Mostly clear skies tonight, low in the mid-70s. Mostly sunny tomorrow, plenty of heat and humidity again. High 94, it'll feel like 103. Have a slight chance of a shower in the afternoon. A little better chance of those scattered showers on Thursday. Still mostly sunny, high 93. From the Georgia Weather Net, I'm meteorologist KJ Allen.
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0: Lydia Serrani, filling in for Jesse. 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We are, what, I think like 63 days away from the midterms. And right now, communism is on the ballot, folks. Make no mistake, these people, these democratic socialists, that's just a fancy word for communism. And I think what is happening with these young people that we're seeing, the Abdul al-Sayeds and the AOCs. And because if you notice, like Abdul, he's actually a pretty successful guy. He's a doctor. He made a lot of money before he entered the race, over $700,000 alone. And yet here he is talking about socialism and free this and free that. So I think he's a fake, phony fraud. AOC, we know she was a bartender. Hassan Piker, he's a Twitch streamer. If you guys don't know what Twitch is, it's like this kind of underground thing, like young people listen to it. And I know this guy at Newsmax that I work with, this producer, he said he knew about him since college. And this guy makes, this Hassan Piker, just on his followers alone, makes about at least with if you don't, I was looking this online, it without even looking at his advertisement, but just on subscribers alone, he makes probably minimum $150,000 a month. So with advertising, we're looking at probably $250,000 a month. This Hassan Piker. This is the guy that says America deserved 9/11, right? He's the one that's been glorifying what's happened to Charlie Kirk. He also said he would not vote for any candidate that supported Israel, that was pro-Jewish. And he also has been begging Xi Jinping, China's communist leader, to nuke the United States. Clip 16.
1: Yeah, no, I think President Xi needs to send in the nukes now. Just end it, dude.
2: And keep- I'm once again saying, President Xi, fire when ready, okay? President Xi, fire when ready. President Xi, fire when ready, okay? President Xi will save us.
3: China, take it over. President Xi Jinping, please, dear leader, just take it over, dude. I'm done.
2: President Xi, dear leader Xi, please tell me, give me a sign.
0: This is a guy that is campaigning, right, with al-Sayed. He's hanging out with Bernie Sanders, AOC. He's become mainstream, right? And then every time these candidates are asked, like, do you disavow Hassan Piker? Oh, this isn't about a Twitch streamer. They ignore the question. All they would have to say is, No, I totally don't agree with what he's, but they can't because they know he wields a lot of power. At the core of the Democrat Party is this hatred specifically for Jewish people. At its core are these communists that come out in droves for the primaries. And now if al-Sayed, if he wins in Michigan, right, that means AOC is going to run for president because she's going to say, look, this, because Michigan is a battleground state. Michigan can go red. It can go blue. So it's kind of a bellwether state for where the presidential campaign could go. And al-Sayed he's hardcore left. He's hardcore left. Now he's trying to say, well, I'm not a democratic socialist. And now I'm not going to. He's the one who called up, by the way, Hassan Piker. Again, Hassan Piker, I hate America. Xi Jinping, nuke us. We deserve 9/11, all these things. He's a vile human being, this Hassan Piker, making fun of Charlie Kirk for being assassinated. And so AOC had Hassan Piker at her party when she won. They're close with this guy. So now all of a sudden, oh yeah, well, this is not about him. Well, if it's not about him, then why are you campaigning with him? When someone shows you who they are, believe them the first time, right? Didn't Maya Angelou say something like that? And these people are saying they want free this, free that, because it's an easy way of getting a vote. Just promise free stuff. That's how Mayor Mamdani, this is a social experiment that's happening. And they said, go big or go home. Let's do it on the biggest city in the world. New York City is not just the capital, right? It's not the capital. It's Albany, right? But it is the financial capital of the country, of the world, New York City. If New York City falls, the rest of the country will follow. So that's why this charismatic communist, aka Mamdani, came in. Right? And he's promising all this free stuff. And he's spending billions and billions of dollars on all these social programs, right? And then they want to blame Donald Trump for not giving them more and more of our taxpayer dollars. That's what Margaret Thatcher famously said. Socialism is great until you run out of other people's money. Meantime, these very socialists are filthy rich. Let's not forget AOC, Fight the Oligarchy Tour, flying right? Flying private. These are champagne socialists, right? They are hypocrites. They're full of it. And our young people, the rent is too damn high. Remember that guy, that black guy that was like, the rent is too damn high. The rent is high. The average monthly rent in New York City is now $7,000 a month. You can't even get a half gallon of milk for $4. And yes, I'm talking, that's an extreme here in New York City, right? But it's expensive all over the country. Utility bills, mortgages, interest rates, you name it. People are suffering, right? And we voted for 80 million Americans, voted for President Trump, right? Because he said he would end all wars. He'd bring gas prices down. He'd bring inflation down. He'd make life affordable again. He'd had that big announcement yesterday about most favored nation status with 17 drug companies. He's promising to bring the drug prices down. He made this major deal with Venezuela, 65 billion barrels of oil. Chevron right now is the only company now working with Venezuela. So he is doing everything he can, but we're not going to see those immediate results right now. And so right now we're in this kind of war, right, with Iran. He keeps saying they're gone, they're not gone, you know, as long as they don't have a nuclear weapon. And a lot of people feel like, why did we go to war with Iran? Well, we had to preserve our republic. They can't have a nuclear weapon. So that's above my head, right? I hope to God he made the right decision going to war with Iran. But he initially said it would only be 4 to 6 weeks, and here we are 6 months later. I think President Trump was told this will be as easy as what happened with Venezuela, with Maduro, in and out, right? But it wasn't that way. And Iran's a big country. What is it, like 90 million people? I mean, this is a huge country. It's a lot of people. And so when I hear people say, just nuke it, that's not the answer. We're not going to kill millions of innocent human beings. That's not how this goes. Oh, regime change. So clearly Iran is proving to be more difficult than I think initially Trump was told. And I wish he would just say that. I wish he would just come out and say that. And so a lot of people are frustrated because they're struggling to make ends meet. They are. People are struggling to make ends meet. And that's why communism, socialism is becoming so attractive to younger people, because they're like, I can't buy a house. I can't do the things my parents could do. Things are so expensive. I'm in debt at school. I can't get a good job. And then COVID did a number on them. Our young people weren't even able to go to their proms. They weren't able to graduate from college. They're pissed off. You know, back in the day, in the 80s, right, it was the crack babies. Now what we're seeing is the result of the COVID babies, and not COVID babies of babies born with COVID. I'm talking about the kids that survived what happened to them during COVID, wearing a mask, not being able to socialize, being locked down at home, not going to school. I mean, it was really horrific what they did to us. It was really, really horrific what our government did to us. And then all of those people forced to get the vaccine. You heard my previous guest, John McCary. He was told, we're going to fire you. See, John McCary already had COVID. He had the antibodies. He went to the doctor, right, and said, if I get the vaccine, I will suffer a major injury because I have the COVID antibodies sky high in my body already. So I cannot take the vaccine because then my antibodies will probably overtake my immune system and God only knows what will happen to me. And they were still telling him, you have to get the shot. That's how insane all of this was. So then he retired because he didn't want to lose his pension. He didn't want to be fired. He didn't want everything he worked for. And he's not the only one. I mean, we heard what happened to people in the military. This is the same people that say, my body, my choice, were forcing people to get this vaccine. And now a lot of people are having injuries to their heart, their brain, you name it. My old boss had an eye injury. He couldn't see out of his eye. He went blind after the vaccine. I mean, there's been a lot of people. People lost their babies. They miscarried. Their menstrual cycles were screwed. I mean, it's just the devastating side effects. So this is what happens when you have too much government control, and yet young people, that's what communism is. You make the government your daddy. You're beholden to the government. The government becomes your god. I'm Lydia Serrani, filling in for Jesse Kelly. We've got a lot more to discuss, the DSA, Democratic Socialists, and why they are crippling our country. Don't go anywhere. We'll be right back.
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favorite songs. I love this song. Oh my goodness. I just listen to it all the time. So great. Good call, Chris, playing this song. Welcome back to the Jesse Kelly Show. I am Lydia Serrano. You can follow me on social media at Lydia News, LIDIANEWS. If you remember me, I'm on Newsmax, but I used to work at WABC Radio right here in New York City, and I saw some people posting. And Andrea Simon, shout out to you. Thank you for posting that I'm on. And I always welcome my listeners that, because radio is kind of this kind of intimate medium. It's very different from TV. TV, I have to go by a script. TV, I have to go by, they call them roll cues. You can't deviate too much from the script because the director has to know where to take the video. Everything is timed. There's these commercials. There's very strict parameters. There's all these, you have to have panels and guests and people on, and they're moving the cameras. And so there's a lot of things that go on behind the scenes, because if you don't hit those cues, then they don't know what video to take. They don't know what sound bites to take. So radio just feels more natural. It's more conversational. I love it that much more because you can really kind of get to know me. And unfortunately, our phones were having a little bit of a technical issue, but I get to know you guys. We can communicate. So if you want, message me on social media and maybe we can communicate that way. We're talking about the illegals that are trying to, like, I know ICE is trying to get them out as much as they can. ICE nabbed over 2,000 illegals across New York in what they called Operation Rotten Apple, including child rapists and killers. These are not good people. These are not good people. And the fact that the governor of New York is threatening, think about this. Do you see, I'm sure a lot of people are sitting listening to this say, wow, I didn't even know this. I can't believe the governor threatened to arrest police officers if they cooperated with federal authorities to arrest child rapists and killers. You know, she came out and was bragging about this, bragging that cops would face litigation, that cops would be arrested if they assisted federal agents in arresting child rapists and killers. Do you see how twisted all of this is? Do you see what's happening here? This is not normal. That's what's scary, because we've always had these people that were unbalanced or pandering to the left, or wackos, whatever you want to call them, evil. We've always had these type of people in our society. This has been going on for a long time. I played that soundbite from Bishop Fulton, where this false compassion, where we're feeling more sorry for the murderer instead of the victim, right? But now it feels like the scales of justice are really lopsided at this point. That's what's really frightening. It seems like, because it always, you always had that small minority of the population, but they're gaining ground. And that's why, did you ever think in your wildest dreams that we would be having a debate about what a woman is? Did you ever think about that? That they're now, you can't even call in New York, by the way, they changed the legal language. You can't say woman. They call them birthing persons, right? And when I was filling out forms, I was recently going to a doctor. It says, what is your gender? What was your identity at birth? What this, that? I mean, even with it's so wild to me. And the WNBA, you have women being triggered because a man, Ennis Cancer Freedom, wearing the shirt that says about what a woman is. They don't even realize that they're cannibalizing their own league. That if men join the WNBA, which I'm sure there probably already are and we don't even know about it, I bet there are, that it will cease to exist because men and women are biologically very, very, very different, okay? Very different. And that's why it concerns me too when I see a lot of these women police officers on the front line. I'm not saying women don't belong in law enforcement. Of course they do, but they shouldn't be tackling suspects. They shouldn't be doing what the men should be doing because it requires a physical strength. Now, listen, there are women out there that are very strong, but you shouldn't lower standards for when it comes to, physical stamina or physical strength or whatever the case may be in an effort to be more inclusive when lives are at stake. And that's what Charlie Kirk was talking about. Like DEI equals DIE. That's what's at stake here right now. By the way, the judge said that when he did rule that it will go to trial, and when it does go to trial, Charlie Kirk's alleged accused killer, Tyler Robinson, that he will face
the death penalty. So I just don't understand the why it even took this long and what why this is happening. So that's the latest there. And then I'm also looking right here on the news that CENTCOM launches new strikes on Iran. And that's unfortunate because, again, just when we were trying to get the oil prices down, and when oil prices go down, it's a ripple effect on everything else that happens in this country. Because when the price of gas goes up, anything that's transported goes up. Utility costs also go up. Everything goes up. Everything, at the end of the day, it all comes back to oil. That's why we had high gas prices under Joe Biden, because of the oil restrictions. On day one of his administration, he declared war on the fossil fuel industry. He shut down the Keystone pipeline. He was shutting down all these pipelines. And that's why the gas prices were skyrocketing. And, you know, they're just the green new hoax, as President Trump would call it. And we're buying all the minerals from China. It's just, it's a mess. Everything's political, right? These politicians, all they care about is getting votes. There are a lot of them are the same. I mean, there are a couple good ones, don't get me wrong, but a lot of them are the same. It's just really, really unfortunate that this all had to happen. All right. When we're going to be talking to, by the way, Father Pavone, because I want to talk about more about what's happening to us as a society, when we're sympathizing more with the killers versus the victims, when people are supporting and lionizing and, like lauding the actions of Lindsey Clancy. And then you've got these governors that are clapping demonically with their supporters and smiling and signing this legislation to kill babies up until birth. We have really lost our way, our humanity. When we come back again, we'll talk to Father Pavone. And if you want to follow me on social media, I'm at Lydia News, LIDIANEWS, and we'll be right back.

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3: Fox News, I'm Sue Gossman. The U.S. carrying out another round of attacks in retaliation for Iran strikes on American military bases in Jordan. Fox's Peter Ducing.
4: Explosions have been reported near the Strait of Hormuz in Bandar Abbas and Keshem Island. As President Trump explains, if the failed nation of Iran retaliates for this very justified attack, they will be hit again at a much harder and higher level.
3: Tehran responded with drone strikes on a U.S. base in Bahrain. Still no verdict in the murder trial of Massachusetts mother Lindsay Clancy, charged with murdering her three young children. Fox's Grinnell Scott.
5: The nine women and three men deciding the fate of Lindsay Clancy at one point Tuesday told Judge William Sullivan they could not agree on the Massachusetts mom's level of guilt.
3: And the defense claims Clancy's not criminally responsible because she had postpartum psychosis. 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
9: Mostly clear skies tonight, low in the mid-70s. Mostly sunny tomorrow, plenty of heat and humidity again. High 94, it'll feel like 103. Have a slight chance of a shower in the afternoon. A little better chance of those scattered showers on Thursday. Still mostly sunny, high 93. From the Georgia Weather Net, I'm meteorologist KJ Allen.
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0: The Jesse Kelly Show. I am Lydia Serrano. I'm filling in for Jesse Kelly, and you can follow me on social media at Lydia News, LIDIANEWS, news like you watch, and hopefully you watch Newsmax. 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
1: Hi, Lydia. It's great to be with you again.
0: So I've been talking throughout the show. That's kind of the theme of tonight's show is the false compassion. I'm going to play this clip again from, I played it in the first hour, but I want to play it again of, I know you know this one probably, Father, from Bishop Fulton Sheen from 1965 and how apropos it is for this very day. Clip 17.
2: False compassion, which is gradually growing in this country, is a pity that is shown not to the mugged, but to the mugger, not to the family of the murdered, but to the murderer, not to the woman who was raped, but to the rapist, not to the poor girl who's given a shot of dope, but to the rich boy who happens to come from a fine family. There are some judges, some in some of our courts. There are some social workers, not all. There are sob sisters. There are the social slobberers who insist on compassion being shown to the muggers, to the dope fiends, to the throat slashers, to the beatniks, to the prostitutes, to the homosexuals, to the punks, so that today the decent man is practically off the reservation. This is the false compassion.
0: What do you think about that, Father? As I'm looking at Hunter Biden admitting using Burisma to fund crack cocaine addiction as he goes on his media tour, and he even jokes about running for office. And I'm looking at this sign about Tyler Robinson, the man accused of killing Charlie Kirk. His case will now proceed to trial. The death penalty's on the table. And there are actually supporters for him. Acquit Tyler. They're demonizing Charlie Kirk. They're also lionizing Lindsey Clancy, who admitted to killing, strangling her three young children to death, 5, 3, and an 8-month-old. Father, what is happening to our society?
1: You know, Lydia, obviously there are spiritual problems here, but I think first it's on a psychological level. We've been through decades of confusion now about the most fundamental meaning of human life and the sanctity of human life. You know, we saw what happened in the late 60s and then into the early 70s with utter collapse of protection of the unborn child. And that has led to such a mental and psychological distortion of our sense of responsibility, guilt, and conscience. And I think just on a psychological level, before we even bring in the spiritual, if somebody has had their conscience so distorted that they can no longer respond to the helpless cry of the child. Now, we talk about the unborn, and in the case of this Lindsey Clancy, the born child. And psychiatrists will say, you know, this is part of the problem with the culture of death, is that it's dangerous for the species not to be able to respond anymore to the cry, the helpless cry of their youngest members. Well, then we have to compensate for it somehow. You know, and this is where people will, the human heart, the human mind has to have compassion for somebody, right? We can't just live like a stone. And so if it's been displaced from where it ought to be going first, it's going to go to the next most likely candidate. And I think that's what we're seeing here. Archbishop Fulton Sheen pointed this out at a time when this was beginning to really unfold as a societal problem. And now it's out of all bounds.
0: It really is. And I mean, I understand if you want to kind of sympathize maybe with somebody if they have mental illness, but the way they're cheering this woman on, this Lindsey Clancy, it to me is so indicative of how far we have fallen as a society. And I see these homeless people, Father, living on the streets, and they're and the Democrats, the liberal. Oh, well, you know, they have a right to live on the streets. So we just look the other way as people are slowly committing suicide on the streets. They're out of their minds. They're injecting themselves with poisonous chemicals and drugs. I mean, I don't understand. Nobody cares. Nobody cares about the sanctity of human life. And then you've got Maura Healey, the governor. She just signed legislation that you could kill your baby up until the 9th month, something that they told us was rare and doesn't even happen. Remember when President Trump was debating Kamala Harris and he said, well, there are states that want to kill the baby up until it's born in some places even after. And she's like, that's a lie. And even the moderators came in and said, that's a lie. That's a lie. Father, if it's a lie, why the need to codify it? And all those women around clapping and smiling, it was truly demonic.
1: It's demonic. And you know, we've got that extreme law now in Massachusetts. You've got 9 other states that allow abortion without any limit. And then you've got Virginia, Idaho, and Nevada this year on the ballot trying to put this unlimited right to abortion into their state constitutions. I mean, it's a crisis of conscience. You know what I think it is also, Lydia, and this goes more now into the moral and spiritual realm. I mentioned the psychological briefly, but in the moral and spiritual realm, it's a loss of hope. And it's a loss of hope then that leads to nihilism. When I say a loss of hope, you know, do we believe as a society that we can overcome problems like homelessness, poverty, crime, drug addiction, abortion, any of these things, abuse? Do we believe we can overcome these things? Now, either yes or no. If yes, because we believe in human potential, because we believe in the power of God working through us and working together as families and churches and community organizations, well, then we're going to be energized. We're going to be positive. And our compassion, Lydia, is going to be what compassion is meant to be. It ever expands more and more widely, so that legitimate compassion for a person who has mental health problems, legitimate compassion for a mother who has an abortion. You know, just before I came on this program right now, I was on a national conference call with our Silent No More campaign. And these are people who've had abortions. They share their story publicly of how they were exploited. We have nothing but compassion for these women, but it's not either or, it's both and. We don't trade the compassion we have for their children who were aborted in order to have compassion for them. We don't see it as a choice of one or the other. It's a compassion that naturally grows, but it grows and it reaches more and more people because we have hope in the ultimate victory of good over evil, of grace over sin, of truth over falsehood. If we and when we lose that hope, then we have nothing to hold on to, and we descend into this despair and this nihilism. And that's what we're seeing, where people essentially, like you said, they don't care anymore. Why do they not care anymore? Because they've lost the hope that we could really change things for the better.
0: And to, when you see, by the way, we're talking to Father Frank Pavone. How can people follow you, Father?
1: F.R. Frank Pavone on all the social media, F.R. Frank Pavone.
0: Okay. So when you see these supporters wearing the pink outside the courthouse for Lindsey Clancy, when you see them surrounding her attorney saying, we want to take you out for a steak dinner, and they're treating him as if he was, you know, I don't know, who's the big star now? Not Justin Bieber. I'm so like out of touch or whatever, but like Justin Bieber back in his heyday, Justin Timberlake,
1: right?
0: Those, like a rock star, you know, Aerosmith, you name it, Steven Tyler, Mick Jagger, you know, those type, Elvis Presley. When you see her attorney, this is what they're doing, these women. And there's even, I posted it on my social media at Lydia News on Instagram and on my Facebook page. Women are even making TikToks, Father, of them. It's a doll, but they're hurting the doll. I have postpartum depression, and they're throwing the baby in the dryer, throwing it in the oven. What is that? That is really sick and twisted.
1: It's unimaginable. And I'm gonna say something here that's gonna startle our audience. But this is it's part and parcel of the very same degradation of the human spirit and the human conscience. Lydia, do you know what they do inside these abortion clinics after hours? And I say this as a matter of fact, because I have worked over decades with former abortion clinic workers and abortionists and doctors and undercover efforts, et cetera, et cetera. they will play catch in the hallways of the abortion clinics with the heads of the babies. They will play the game of wishbone, taking the two legs of an aborted baby and pulling it apart. This, what is this? This, again, if there's any psychologists or psychiatrists listening, you know, you can put two and two together. If there are clergy listening or experts in spirituality, you can also put two and two together. What is happening, this is the death of conscience. And Dr. Bernard Nathanson, whom I knew personally, founded the abortion industry in America. And Lydia, he aborted his own child with his own hands. And he writes about this in his book called The Hand of God. It's about his conversion, because then he became pro-life and he became a Catholic after a while. And I knew him during those years. And he says, you know, when I did that, I saw the body of my own child in the medical waste bag. He said, all I felt, literally all I felt, was a professional satisfaction of a job well done. Oh, I felt no remorse, no sadness, no guilt. And this is what is starting to happen on a societal level. And it goes back to what Mother Teresa said, and I was privileged to know her too, when she spoke in Washington in 1994 at the National Prayer Breakfast. She said, if we say that a mother can kill her own child, and that's exactly what we're saying, like you said, with these laws in Massachusetts and these constitutional amendments, and just with legal abortion in the first place, and Roe v. Wade that was in place for almost 50 years. If we say a mother can kill her own child, how can we tell other people not to kill each other? And I think that's a question that, I mean, we're not saying abortion is the only issue, but I think it epitomizes this whole panoply of evil and this whole deadening of conscience. Nowhere is it more of a flashpoint, and I think often a causal point, than in the abortion issue. We have got to solve this problem if we're going to advance as a civilized society.
0: Amen. Father Frank Pavone, thank you so much for joining us this evening. Thank you. And again, where can people find you?
1: Yes, on all social media, FR Frank Pavone, and it'll be a pleasure to connect with all our audience.
0: All right. Thank you, Father Pavone. All right. Don't go anywhere. We've got a lot more to talk about. Again, I'm Lydia Serrani, Lydia News, LIDIANEWS. I'll be right back.
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can follow me at Lydia News, LIDIANEWS, out of one for Instagram. 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You know, again, we talked a lot about throughout these 3 hours about the false compassion, about the Democrats, the libs, the suicidal empathy, right? That's what's happening. This need to help someone, but you're actually hurting yourself. You're hurting your own family. And that's what we're seeing time and time again. And I think that's what happens with the voters. And there was a story where I live in Westchester County where this ShopRite worker threw her baby in the garbage. She had the baby and she threw it in the garbage. And then you see all these social media comments and everyone's like, oh my God, how could she do that? And oh, thank God the baby's okay. And, you know, and everybody was, you know, rightfully upset about it. And why'd she do that? And then you saw another couple of comments saying, well, you know, people need to be educated more about safe haven laws. And maybe she was suffering from postpartum and maybe she threw her baby in the garbage. Okay, she threw it in the garbage. This is not about safe haven. This is not about education. This is not about depression. This is about somebody who has a total disregard for human life. And that's what's happening. You just heard the father before talk about it. That's why everything at the end of the day, that's what it comes down to. It's about the sanctity of human life. With Jesus Christ, say, treat others. My greatest commandment I give you is treat others as you want to be treated. And I think people think like, well, I can do whatever I want and I can lie and I can steal and I can cheat and I can do all these things. And who cares? Because nobody sees. Well, God sees everything. And then somebody commented on one of the posts of the lady that threw the baby in the garbage. She said, well, what's the difference? What difference does it make? Because in New York, you can kill your baby up until 9 months. And everybody commented, well, lady, so don't make this political. Well, if you don't care about politics, politics will affect you. That's why you have to care about politics and you have to know what's going on. And that's why you have to vote and you have to get involved and do the right thing and do the right thing. Even when you think nobody's watching, somebody, God, is always watching. Always do the right thing because the truth always comes out. I've been going through some kind of thing myself. And all I say is I don't wish bad on anybody. And all I've been saying is just let the truth come out. And what's really crazy is the truth has been coming out. I'll say a prayer or this or that and just, it just takes time. That's all it does. You know what they say? For a conspiracy theory to become fact, all it takes is a little bit of time. For a lie has a way. It's like it always comes out. It always reveals itself. If somebody's a snake, it's happened so many times in my life where I just said, God, why did this happen to me? A friend of mine, my friend Ray, he just lost his job. He's now moving to Florida. And I told him, this is a blessing. This is a blessing. Sometimes God opens a door for you. You don't walk through it. So then he kicks you. And that's what we need sometime, a kick in our butt. Again, I'm Lydia Serrani. It has been my pleasure to be with you tonight. I'm going to be with you all week long. So I hope you'll tune in because Jesse deserves some much needed time off to be with his family. He works so hard and you guys are so amazing. You're one of the best audiences I've ever spoken to. So thank you so much for being so great. I love all of your messages. Hopefully we'll get those phones working and we'll be able to talk to you on the phone. Again, I'm Lydia Serrani at Lydia News, LIDIANEWS. And have a great rest of your evening. And I end every broadcast I do with this simple message. 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
2: He's headed to trial. I'm Sue Guzman, Fox News. And we're getting word from a Utah judge that Tyler Robinson, the man charged with murdering Turning Point USA founder Charlie Kirk, will be headed to trial. The latest from Fox's Garrett Tanner.
3: This was a win across the board for prosecutors. Judge Tony Graff ruled that there is enough evidence for Tyler Robinson to go to trial, to face all seven charges against him, including aggravated murder, and importantly, that he will be eligible for the death penalty. In Utah, capital punishment is only an option if there are aggravating factors in a murder charge. And in this case, prosecutors argued Robinson put other people's lives at risk when he shot Charlie Kirk. The judge agreed with those arguments and noted how multiple people were standing near Kirk when he was shot.
2: Robinson has pleaded not guilty. U.S. military hitting targets in Iran after it said Tehran tried to attack commercial ships and American forces in the Middle East. U.S. strikes abruptly ended a month without military action.
4: Those strikes are ongoing, targeting areas along the Strait of Hormuz where they have seen some activity of late in terms of rockets and missile launchers that appeared prepared to target those ships in the Strait of Hormuz. It's important to point out that last night there was another Iranian projectile fired at a Saudi tanker that was passing through the Strait or toward the Strait, and that is the fourth such ship that has been targeted by Iranian cruise missiles and projectiles, drones, and other missiles since last Monday.
2: Fox's Jennifer Griffin. The USS Abraham Lincoln aircraft carriers arrived in eastern Thailand following a long deployment in the Middle East. Officials say they'll be there to allow the service members some time to recharge before heading home to the U.S. And U.S. Senator Ed Markey has secured the Democratic nomination in the Massachusetts Senate primary, defeating challenger U.S. Representative Seth Moulton. And former medical device executive Mike Minogue has won the Massachusetts GOP primary for governor. 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
2: A fourth day of jury deliberations in the Lindsey Clancy trial ending with no verdict and the possibility that one may not be reached.
7: The nine women and three men deciding the fate of Lindsey Clancy at one point Tuesday told Judge William Sullivan they could not agree on the Massachusetts mom's level of guilt. The 12 who are deliberating can find Clancy guilty of either first or second degree murder or manslaughter, all of which would mean prison time. The other option is finding her not criminally responsible, which would extend her time at a state mental health facility. The door is now open for a hung jury, which could mean a new trial with a new jury. The judge urged the jury to continue its discussion, which resumes Wednesday. Grinnell Scott, Fox News.
2: A shooting at a gay bar in Tucson, Arizona is being investigated as a hate crime.
8: Tucson police say the shooting at the Venture End bar happened just after midnight Monday, leaving two men dead. They say the suspect, Usman Cisse, who was also dead, was carrying a note that listed several LGBTQIA plus associated businesses, and initial evidence suggests he confronted the two victims in the parking lot before shooting them. Police say the investigation is ongoing, but there is no other known active threat to the community. Still, the department has has increased its police presence around other gay-friendly businesses in the region. Tucson Mayor Regina Romero posted

0: on Facebook that the shooting serves as another painful reminder that homophobia is still rampant in our country. Lisa LaSera, Fox News.
1: Oil giant Chevron is expected to announce that it will expand operations in Venezuela. Energy Secretary Chris Wright expected to visit Venezuela Wednesday, where the new investment will be formally unveiled. Chevron is the second largest U.S. oil company and the only one with a major presence in Venezuela. Chevron did not immediately respond to a request for comment on this possible announcement. I'm Sue Guzman. This is Fox News.
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1: 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It's an amazing story. Lots more to talk with him about with your calls when we come back.
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1: And welcome back, my friends, to Coast. Preston Dennett, our special guest. His book is called The Healing Power of UFOs. Preston, where do you get the book?
7: You can get it on Amazon, Barnes & Noble, bookstores near you. 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It shouldn't be hard to get a hold of.
1: Great. Now, is there any follow-up with these victims to see how they're feeling after the healing?
7: Well, a number of these cases I traced through the literature. But some I certainly traced myself, and I'm in touch with them. There was one lady who was suffering from glaucoma, which is, you know, a thinning of the optic nerve. Her husband is a contactee, and she had an experience while they were out camping in the woods behind their house with apparently mantids. And I'm still in contact with her. She's doing well. Mantids came to their campsite, and she doesn't really remember a whole lot other than feeling this sort of pressure and energy going into her head. Went to her ophthalmologist, and he was absolutely astounded because her optic nerve had thickened up to twice of where it was before. She's still doing well. I know that Edith Fiore, one of the authors who looked into UFO healings, followed up with some of her patients who were healed of a yeast infection, which came back, unfortunately. Usually these healings are permanent, but not always. But it's hard to follow some of these cases up because I honestly don't know these people.
1: Are they in shock over what has happened to them?
7: Oh, absolutely. I'd say for the most part, most of them are grateful, but not all of them. There was one lady who was a medical professional who woke up one morning and found that she had an incision in her abdomen, which she could actually physically open up. It scared her quite badly. And it healed very quickly over a period of hours. Well, she was suffering from gallstones, and they were going to remove her gallbladder, which was really the only treatment with the severity of her condition, and found out that, no, she had no more gallstones. But she still wasn't happy about it. She was really quite upset because she hadn't asked for this. She didn't know who did it. So it was very difficult for her. So you get a whole bell curve of how people react to this. One lady I interviewed, she contacted me from Norway, having heard about my research into these kinds of cases. She was suffering from chronic back pain. She said these little gray ETs came into her room, flipped her around like a rag doll, put her on her stomach, and held up this instrument, which is shaped very much like a lint roller. I've heard this exact description before from other people who are also healed of back pain, by the way. They put it against her back. It sent energy into her back. And they filed out through the wall, never answered any of her questions. It was all very quick. So I asked her all the questions I ask people. She had no history of encounters. It was a very frightening experience for her. But her back pain was gone, so ultimately it was a benevolent experience. And I couldn't figure out why she was healed, because it was a one-off. She had no history of encounters. She'd never seen a UFO. But then I asked her what she does for a living. And she says, well, actually, I'm retired. I'm a graphic artist. But I'm very active in my country, well-known in my area, for doing human and animal rights activism.
1: Hmm.
7: Well, that really rang a bell for me, because I just interviewed Michael Carter, who works against racism. I'd heard about the case of John Hunter Gray, who works for Native American rights. I started looking at my own cases and the ones I've investigated. And a lot of them involved people who were doctors, nurses, teachers, environmentalists, social rights activists, these sort of things, inventors, people doing good work for humanity in some capacity. So that is definitely a pattern that we see in these cases. People who are being healed are those who are helping others. It's not a hard, fast pattern, but it's absolutely there.
1: Of the more than 300 cases, Preston, that you've researched, how many might you say might be delusional?
7: Oh, gosh.
1: If any.
7: I don't know that I've ever run into a case where I can absolutely say it's delusional. I've certainly had some calls from people who I felt were mentally ill. My mother was a marriage, family, child counselor. We had a lot of psychology books, which turned out to be very helpful because I started to recognize when someone is perhaps suffering from schizophrenia,
1: yeah,
7: or something along those lines, paranoid delusions. It does happen. But generally speaking, people are very reluctant to report their encounter unless they're certain something really unusual happened to them. So I don't really run across that a whole lot.
1: All right, let's go to the phones. Let's go to Carol in Los Angeles. Welcome to the show. Hi, Carol.
8: Oh, hi. Hi, George, and hi, Preston. Thanks for letting me through.
1: Sure.
8: This is a great show. I've actually, I've had a lot of UFO sightings over my life, but it's been a while. But I have wondered, and I've even asked, you know, for help, like, you know, because I've heard a story or two, but not as much as tonight. And just two comments and a question. It's interesting to me because when I compare what you're saying to, you know, Whitley Strieber's experiences, it's almost the exact opposite because his were just completely traumatic. And then my second comment is it sounds like it's many different kinds of aliens that help, not just one kind, which is also interesting. Maybe you could comment on that. And anywhere from the tall whites to the grays to little brown ones. and then my And those are my comments. And my question is then just how would you request help, you know? And what are the qualifications? And that's all. I can take my answers off the air.
1: Okay, thanks, Carol. How many people of the 300-plus asked for help, Preston?
7: It's a very, very small minority. I would say it's about 3 to 2%, if that. It does turn up, but generally these healings are on the ET's terms, and that's it. I mean, there was one gentleman, Daniel, from West Virginia, who was suffering from an impacted wisdom tooth, found himself on board and asked the ETs to heal him, and they did. But generally, the cases where people ask for healing are people who are having direct contact pretty actively. But again, not always. I already talked about a couple of cases of people who've asked for a healing. But yeah, usually that is not an effective way. You know, some people do have negative encounters. It's very scary for them. They don't like it. I think Whitley Strieber is a good example. It caused him a lot of fear. Where other people I've talked to felt that these guys were their friends or even family, and it was a wonderful experience for them. And absolutely all different types of ETs are doing the healing. Interestingly, it's mostly grays. And I can say in my own files from having interviewed a few hundred, at least, contactees who've been taken on board and met ETs face-to-face, over 50%, probably closer to 60 or 70, are some variation of grays. But when you look at the healing cases, it's grays doing it, different types of grays, mantids, tall whites, little blue beings, got a couple of cases of reptilian, but really all different types of humanoids, some that are uniquely described, like an 8 or 9 foot tall strange humanoid does the healing. And I can't say for sure why some people get healings and others don't, and how effective asking for a healing can be. But I will say that the most effective method to reach out to ETs is absolutely meditation, and just meditating and reaching out and sort of mentally calling to them. And this can be very effective. And again, yeah, there are people who've been asked for healing and received it. Interestingly, I didn't mention this, and I think it's important. About 10% of the cases actually take place inside a hospital, which sounds crazy. But as any researcher will tell you, a UFO encounter can happen anywhere. So there's always hope. There's a lot of cases where people are healed just before surgery, the day before, or even moments before. So I call that the last minute phenomena. I don't know why they do that. But yeah, there's a weird aspect as to who gets healed and why. Very few ask for healing and get it.
1: Of the healings, how much of it is tied to technology as opposed to whatever the aliens do physically?
7: Yeah, 90% easily. Almost always they're using some sort of handheld instrument, much like a flashlight, but obviously not. They will do standard surgery very much in the way we do here, using instrumentations which are far in advance of our own. But there's a category of cases which would probably be more accurately described as psychic healing or hands-on healing, Reiki, this sort of thing, where there's no instrument involved. They'll just lay hands on you or actually put their hands inside a person's body and heal you that way. I've traced a few cases personally where that happened. But that's another category. They'll give people pills. There's a few cases of that. Medicine of some kind. Lotions. But generally, it's light technology.
1: And they don't take your insurance card, I take it.
7: No, they don't. And there's no bills and there's no lines. But yeah, if only they could hand over this healing technology, it would be great. Unfortunately, I think we have a tendency to weaponize technology and abuse it. And I'm not so sure it would be good news for us, because look at what would happen if the military got a hold of technology that would heal people of flesh wounds. They could just send them out into the battlefield, bring them back, fix them up, and send them right back out.
1: Send them back out again.
7: Yeah. Or might have overpopulation problems as well. I wish they would, but I think they're smarter than that. They've told people repeatedly that it's up to us to solve our own problems. They cannot help us to evolve. We have to. So there's, yeah, it's puts us a little bit between a rock and a hard place here.
1: Let's go to Tom in La Jolla. Go ahead, Tom.
9: Hi, George. George, I thank you and Tom Danizer for accepting my call. Preston Dennett, it's always a pleasure to hear your interviews. I look forward to obtaining your book on UFOs and your other books. I hope you have them available also in audio. And my question, Preston, is it seems to me like, well, we're reverse engineering hardware. Is it possible? It's just my opinion. I think that they're doing it. But is it possible that the government, military, transnational corporations, etc., are reverse engineering extraterrestrial biomedicine, biotechnology? It just seems an obvious avenue of research, and I was wondering if you had any information on that. And thank you for the work that you do, Preston.
7: Yeah, thank you, George. That's a great question. Yes, the answer is yes. I did find some limited information about that when you study UFO crash retrievals. It's pretty clear that we do have ET technology, the craft, bodies, and that it is being studied intently and reverse engineered to some extent. And I found some limited information. For example, I found a report about technology being removed from a UFO, and it was this sort of handheld device, which was very much like a jewel, a really glowing kind of green small object, which they didn't know what it was for, but as they applied it to a person's body, it would slide over that person's body and locate any tumor. So that is something apparently that's in military hands right now. I also understand that they do have technology which allows lights to basically open up a person's body and close it, very much like we see in Star Trek. So I think we do have some of this healing technology. And if you study onboard reports in particular, you'll see a very strong medical theme running through them. People are taken on board. They describe it like a doctor's room. In fact, Travis Walton thought he was in a hospital at first when he was taken on board. And I hear that quite a bit. But even the ETs are dressed up in kind of doctor's outfits, and there's a whole medical exam going on. So it's clear the ETs do have a very advanced medical technology and certainly seem to know more about the human body than even we do, as evidenced by the fact that they've healed people of chronic diseases. So we know they've got that technology, and it would make perfect sense that since we've got some of these craft, that we have quite a bit of this medical technology. But as far as I know, none of it has been released. I think doctors are beginning to catch on to some of this because we are using light, for example, to heal people, lasers, and things like this. So there's a lot we can learn from these medical cases. But I don't know that this technology has made it into the public arena yet.
1: Remember the movie E.T. the Extraterrestrial, Preston?
7: Oh, sure, yeah.
1: Remember when he pointed? Didn't his fingertip have a light at the end of it?
7: Exactly, yeah. I do remember.
1: You think somebody leaked that to Spielberg?
7: Spielberg does his homework. You know, the Close Encounters of the First Kind had a lot of real validity to it. And his later film, just recent, Disclosure, Day of Disclosure, was clearly he studied these cases because the themes that he presented in that movie are very much true, of people becoming psychic following an encounter, of having encounters at very early childhood, screen memories. Yeah, he did his homework, so probably there's some truth to that, yeah.
1: Does God ever enter into the equation here with these victims?
7: Yeah, I wouldn't call these people victims. I don't even like the term abduction because I got in trouble with talking to these people who felt like their encounter was positive. But yeah, ETs will talk about God. They call it, according to some contactees, the all mind. And I think that in some cases, again, people are visited by what they believe to be angels, a light being, which could very well be ETs. But yeah, absolutely. You see a whole bunch of modalities where people are healed. I looked into all different types of miraculous healings. Weirdly, I found a bunch of cases of people who were healed as a result of lightning strike. Over 50 cases, which I think sort of speaks to the power of light itself. But yeah, there's definitely cases that have sort of a mixed motif to it, where people feel like this might have been a religious figure who was healing them.
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2: Fox News, I'm Ted Linder. U.S. Central Command announcing Tuesday night U.S. forces successfully completed a new wave of strikes against Iranian military targets. The strikes in response to Iran targeting U.S. bases in Jordan. A Utah judge ruling that Tyler Robinson, charged with murdering Turning Point USA founder Charlie Kirk almost a year ago, will head to trial. Fox's Gary Tennant has more.
3: This was a win across the board for prosecutors. Judge Tony Graff ruled that there is enough evidence for Tyler Robinson to go to trial, to face all seven charges against him, including aggravated murder, and importantly, that he will be eligible for the death penalty.
2: Robinson has now pleaded not guilty. No trial date has been set so far. 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
1: And welcome back. Final calls with our friend Preston Dennett. Preston, what's your next project?
10: I'm working on a sequel to my book, Symmetry, A True UFO Adventure. My favorite contactee, Dolly Safran, has had a lifetime of experiences, including healings, by the way. She's had extensive contact with the ET. Her case is very well verified. In fact, I had my own experience with her ETs where I was taken on board. So my own fully conscious encounter. We'll be doing a sequel to that book, which will be the next book.
1: What do you think of the government's so-called release of information lately?
10: It's a step forward. I'm still disappointed because I think for someone who might be new to this field, it's monumental. But for us who've been in this for quite a while, it's a little disappointing. And we still have, well, it's a step towards disclosure. I think the cover-up is still firmly in place because until and unless they're willing to admit to the Roswell incident of 1947 where a UFO crashed, or the Malmstrom incident of 1967 where they shut off our nuclear missiles, or the Capitol flyover of 1952, I think we still have a lot of work to do in getting this truth out, truth and transparency with this subject. Because I know they have much better footage than what they're showing us.
1: I think you're right about that. Let's go to Charlotte in the state of Washington, west of the Rockies. Hi, Charlotte.
11: Hello.
1: Welcome to the program.
11: Thank you. I kind of have a question for you guys, but first I want to let you know what happened. Five of us girls were on a trip to California, and somewhere like in between Oregon and California on a really dark, empty highway, we saw a disc-shaped craft over the top of us, and then it swooped down, and like kind of did like a little dance thing in front of us, and all of a sudden, 4 hours later, we're still in the same spot, and we had no idea, you know, what had happened. And then, I didn't remember anything about it until about 30 years later.
1: Great case. What's your question, Charlotte?
11: Well, I was still on a when I remember stuff, I was on a on like a metal examining table, and I looked over and saw a gray and then a tall, really tall, thin, sharp-toothed guy in front of my friend. And anyway, they looked over and saw me looking at him, and then they came towards me, and I guess I must have passed back out because I don't remember anything. And then when I got home, I found out I was pregnant. And I hadn't been with my prior boyfriend in a long time, and they said, but if they say the DNA test comes back as it is, but I hadn't been with him in a really long time. Do you think that anything could have happened up there?
1: What do you think of that, Preston?
10: I have heard of cases like these. People have told me that they have not been intimate with anyone, and yet they end up pregnant. This is definitely something that women do report. And then it often ends up as a missing pregnancy. And later they're taken on board and they're shown a child and told it's theirs. This is, of course, and understandably, a very controversial and poorly understood aspect of UFO encounters, which can be very traumatic for people. Others feel like they permitted this to happen or were asked and gave permission. But yeah, this is well known to UFO researchers. There does seem to be a very strong interest in human genetics. They do follow certain family lines. I think they're interested in the genetics of our people in order to sort of protect our genetics. I take a pretty benevolent viewpoint towards this, because if you look at the sequence of events that take place during an onboard encounter, there's a very prominent pattern of healing, guiding, teaching, warning, things that are good for humanity. Although it's a bit of a mixed bag for the people who go through this, because it can be very scary, it can be very confusing. A lot of people feel this is not voluntary. So definitely a mixed bag. But definitely they seem to be interested in collecting genetics, not only of people, but animals, plants, perhaps in the event of an existential crisis, so that nothing will go extinct. But absolutely, this is an aspect that I've heard before. It's not super common, but it does happen.
1: Let's go to Tim in Alberta, Canada. Go for it, Tim.
12: Hey, Preston, George. I've never heard you before on Coast, Preston, but, man, you're fascinating to listen to. Absolutely. The storyline, healed by who knows what. I had stage 3 after a major operation. They discovered I had stage 3 cancer. It was a colon operation. So anyways, a long story short, stage 3 for anybody listening, like you got 1, 2, and 3. 3 is in your blood. It's on its way to all your organs. So 3 is just a stepping stone to 4. So, you know, I did all the protocols. I went and had the big talk about the 10 side effects of chemo. And I didn't want to have any part about that at all. But there's actually 11, and it's memory, but they don't tell you about that one. They keep that secret. But so anyways, I just said, no, I'm going to try some things, some stinging nettle, try to keep my blood alkaline. And about a year, just about 2 years later, I got a call from the surgeon. I didn't have a family doctor. The surgeon said, hey, Tim, we've at Cross Cancer Clinic in Edmonton, and we've set up a PET scan for you. I said, well, no, they fired me because I didn't want to have anything to do with the protocols. And he said, no, I set this up. They're really hard to get, and I had a cancellation. We're just kind of curious to see, like, how you're doing. So I went up. I had it done, and he told me later, he looked at it, he said, you're absolutely normal. I said, that's nice. He said, yeah, he says, you got a great immune system, and there's a lot we don't know about the immune system. And I said, well, that's probably everything. But, you know, go back about 20 years before that, I had a medevac in the military, and when they're putting screws and doing muscle work on my shoulder, the doctor sat at the top of my shoulder looking at the back of my head for about 2 hours. And when I woke up in recovery, he said to me, hey, Tim, we looked at your records during this, my colleagues, and you've got no medical history to do with any other injury than other we were operating on. But he said, you've had major surgery on the back of your head. Like, this is major surgery. And I've been an orthopedic doctor for 55 years, and, you know, you should look into this. If I were you, I'd look into this. And I said, well, it's just a scar, like a burst scar. So, Tim, it's major surgery. Look into it if I were you. And, you know what? I'd love to go under hypnosis, but for some reason, I'm, like, kind of terrified of that. And I don't know why. I've had the same childhood dream as Ingo Swann. I found that out 2 years ago on Coast, the same dream of the moon and the aliens seeing you. And I at times jokingly, I think, oh, you know, did they follow me back home or what's going on, right?
1: What's going on with him, Preston? What do you think?
10: Yeah, I mean, people can have contact and have no conscious memory of it. They'll go to the doctor, and the doctor will tell them, well, you know, you've had surgery at some point in your life. And people will say, well, no, I really haven't. It's not unusual for people to find what we call implants in their body, which I honestly think are almost always health-related, because the information coming out about that certainly points to that. One lady was on board, and they were implanting her, and she asked them, what are you doing? And they said, this is an implant to measure the level of pollution in your body. Another was told it's to boost your immune system. Another was told it's to monitor their vitals. But clearly, ETs are watching over a lot of people. And yeah, people can go through their whole lives and have no conscious memory of contact. And they'll go to the doctor, and then suddenly they'll get these weird clues. Like one gentleman had real bad back problems as a young boy, and they just disappeared. And as an adult, he went to the doctor and like, oh, well, you had back surgery as a child. He said, well, no, I haven't. He ended up later having some UFO encounters, which sort of gave him some insight into this. So, yes, this can happen, and people will have no conscious memory of it.
1: Let's go to Ruth in Maryland. Ruthie, go ahead.
13: Hi, George and Preston. Thank you for taking my call. And, Preston, the story you were telling earlier about the lady that thought they were angels, maybe they really are angels because there's all different types of angels. And the ones you described actually sound like the little Oompa Loompas in Charlie and the Chocolate Factory. But anyway, my question is, all your cases, did you ever have any cases where the ETs used plants and herbs for their healing? Because I heard a lady a couple days ago, and she was telling about when she was on a craft and they were showing her all kinds of different plants. And I think they were bringing them to the earth, some plants, and I think she said they were for healing, but I don't really catch it all. But have they ever mentioned any of that in the cases? And thank you.
10: Yeah, thanks, Ruth. Not directly. There was a case that comes to mind where a lady had ETs taking all the leaves off of her split-leaf philodendron, which does have medicinal qualities. There's a number of cases of people having seen ETs collecting medicinal plants. I don't know that I have any case where they've been used specifically. One lady, she was healed of very severe cancer. She had pancreatic cancer, which spread despite surgery. She was taken on board, healed, and they told her, you need to stop taking the medicine the doctors are giving you, and said, really, all you really should drink at this point is water. So they will give dietary advice. They told one lady, you need to stop eating fatty foods. It's really causing a problem. They told Jim Sparks, you're eating way too much meat. It's clogging your digestive system. But I can't specifically think of a case where they've used plants necessarily, though they will give dietary advice. And I do want to add real quick, because I got an email from Nancy, have they ever healed anyone mentally? And yes, I've got a number of cases where people were healed of depression. For example, one gentleman was ready to take his own life, went out to the desert and had everything ready to go when Grays showed up and he was pulled on board. He doesn't really remember anything, but following this, he's no longer got this suicidal depression. I've got at least three or four cases of that where people are healed mentally of depression. So they will, and people whose lives were saved in various ways, whether from a car accident or a fall or assault or drowning, these sort of things. So they're helping people in all kinds of ways. But no, I can't say I've ever heard them directly using plants, but it wouldn't surprise me.
1: Preston, is it your thoughts that they target people to come to help? It's not accidental?
10: Usually, there does seem to be an opportunistic aspect in some cases. People will be driving along a highway, a remote highway, late at night, and that's when they have their encounter. I think it depends. There's a number of cases where people happen to have friends who are contactees. One gentleman had real bad kidney stones, and they were rushing him to the hospital. Well, his best friend was a contactee. The UFOs showed up. They circled around the car. Said, my pain is going away. Went to the hospital, and his kidney stones were no longer there. So clearly that's a case of him being targeted as a result, probably of knowing a contactee. But there does seem to be a certain random aspect to a number of these cases.
1: Let's go to Joe in Monterey, California. Hey, Joe, go ahead.
14: Okay, thank you, George, for taking my call.
1: Sure.
14: Preston, you're incredible. I love the work you do. I have a different take on things. I do a lot of healing work, and I work with a hierarchy of beings from a higher world. And they don't use technology. Some of them are, you know, very powerful archangels, and we do healing with energy. Now, my problem is that I heard a lot of adverse stories, some really negative stories on extraterrestrials. And from what I hear, they're really not supposed to interfere with mankind like a law of non-interference. It's a spiritual law, by the way. I also come to understand that if someone is doing something for us, we don't learn how to do it for ourselves. People move forward because they have challenges. Now, I'm not saying that we should try and heal ourselves if we can't. But I do question those who do this remarkable healing. Now, in Christianity, we have a lot of saints that do remarkable healing, miracles. I was wondering if they were influenced by maybe not extraterrestrials, but higher order of life, higher consciousness. I do understand that when a person reaches those higher states, they could do incredible healing. I have misgivings about ETs that perform incredible work with their technology. Thank you, George, for taking my call.
1: They might have help from higher ups. What do you think, Preston?
10: Yeah, well, I mean, we know healing can come from multiple avenues. People who have near-death experiences find themselves healed of chronic conditions, astral projection. There's a whole tradition of faith healers and Native American elders being able to heal people in all different cultures, really. Of course, angelic healings, faith healings of all kinds. What's really interesting is a lot of people who have contact with ETs become very interested in medicine or find that they themselves have healing ability.
1: This is remarkable work that you do, Preston. Remarkable work. Preston's website is linked up at coasttocoastam.com. His book is called The Healing Power of UFOs. For Dan Galante, Tom Danheiser, Sue Trikas, Lex Lonehood, Sean Latasseur, Alec Fernandez, Tim Banal, Mary Berry, George Knapp, and Richard Serrett, I'm George Norrie, somewhere out there on Coast to Coast AM. We'll see you on our next edition. Until then, be safe, everyone.

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9: When a warrior faces adversity, he fights through.

0: trial. I'm Ted Lindner, Fox News. Tyler Robinson's going to stand trial in Charlie Kirk's killing a little almost a year ago and face the possibility of the death penalty.
1: Utah District Judge Tony Graff siding with prosecutors who argued there was a mountain of evidence that Tyler Robinson fatally shot Charlie Kirk last September.
2: The state's evidence of identity is substantial. Combining forensic DNA matching with statements attributed to defendant admitting responsibility for the shooting.
1: Ruling the 23-year-old will stand trial. Robinson pleading not guilty to all seven charges, including aggravated murder, a charge that makes him eligible for the death penalty. Prosecutors argued Robinson created a great risk of death for others when shooting Kirk, who was speaking at Utah Valley University. The defense argued there was no evidence anyone else's life was threatened. Kristen Goodwin, Fox News.
0: In a statement on the judge's ruling, Kirk's family says they're united in their love for Charlie and their commitment to the pursuit of justice. The U.S. military carrying out a new round of strikes against Iran.
3: Targets near the Strait of Hormuz were hit by U.S. airstrikes, the second round of attacks since this weekend. President Trump says the strikes are in response to Iran attempting to drop mines in the Strait of Hormuz and launching 8 missiles at a U.S. base in Jordan. In a social media post, the president says if Iran retaliates for the very justified attack, they will be hit again at a much harder and higher level. He also warns the biggest attack of them all is waiting in the wings, and when it's over, there will be very little left of the Islamic Republic of Iran. The trading of strikes this week ended a weeks-long lull in military operations. The Trump administration has focused on new economic pressure against Iran. At the White House, Jared Halpern, Fox News.
0: And Senator Ed Markey of Massachusetts has secured the Democratic nomination and has bid for a third term in office, fighting off a challenger, 47-year-old Representative Seth Moulton. 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
6: That heat's going to be out there for one more day.
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0: The jury is deadlocked in the trial of Lindsay Clancy, the Massachusetts mom who killed her 3 children and attempted to end her own life. Fox's Brian Yenis.
8: After 23 hours of deliberations over 4 days, there is still no verdict. In fact, we know this jury is at an impasse. The jury of 9 women and 3 men sending a note to the judge telling him they cannot reach a unanimous decision. The judge ordering them to keep trying. Under Massachusetts law, a judge decides when a jury has done a, quote, due and thorough deliberation on a case. The law allows the judge to send a deadlocked jury back twice under that standard. The judge has the option to use what's called a Toohey-Rodriguez charge. It's a final jury instruction that asks the jury to give the case one more hard look to reexamine their views. If the jury comes back deadlocked after that, it's a mistrial.
0: Fox's Brian Yenis. One state trying to sort out new ways to help victims of wildfires, but the question about who should actually pay for it remains unanswered.
9: Lawmakers in California are expected to vote on a bill aimed at supporting wildfire survivors. This after rejecting a proposal by Governor Gavin Newsom that would have limited electric companies' financial liability for fires sparked by their equipment. The governor says the last-minute compromise he made with lawmakers will have some benefits for wildfire survivors, like getting paid faster, but it fails to make necessary reforms to tackle the question of who covers the cost of fires ignited by utility equipment. Southern California Edison is facing claims from a 2025 fire outside Los Angeles that killed 19 people. John Saucier, Fox News.
0: And in Florida tonight, a man convicted of killing a teenage girl who rejected his romantic advances and wounding 2 of her friends has been put to death. 74-year-old Harold Jean Lucas declared dead following a 3-drug injection. It's the 4th execution in the Sunshine State of Florida this year. I'm Ted Lindner. This is Fox News.
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5: It's clear in the low 70s this morning. We'll stay fairly sunny through the day, headed into the low 90s later today. Heat index around 103. Partly sunny. Scattered showers will return by Thursday afternoon. Low 90s. An isolated storm, mid-90s on Friday. From the Georgia Weather Net, I'm meteorologist Jason Walio.
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0: From the heartland of America and the gateway to the West, good morning, good evening, wherever you may be across the nation, around the world. I'm George Norrie, and this is Coast to Coast AM. Later tonight, the occult. Here's what's happening. Tropical storm Edouard made landfall Tuesday afternoon along the Texas-Louisiana border after picking up a late burst of strength in the Gulf of Mexico, bringing ashore heavy rains and setting off flood warnings along the coast. It's a big storm, but it seems to be slowing down a little bit. Fingers crossed. Russian President Vladimir Putin told the Iranian president that the Russian people stand in solidarity with Iran as it fights for its interests. Putin also said Russia and Iran have maintained their economic and trade relationship despite the current military and political movement. What happened today? Let's check in with Tom Danheiser. Tom?
1: Well, George, Russian President Vladimir Putin and Iranian President Masoud Pezeshkian held high-profile bilateral meetings at the Shanghai Corporation Organization Summit in Bishkek, Kyrgyzstan. Russia and Iran continue to strengthen their strategic alliance and to counter Western sanctions with cooperation that expands military technology exchanges, economic integration, and regional defense strategies. Meanwhile, the U.S. has launched new strikes on Iran after President Donald Trump vowed to hit them hard. U.S. forces launched a new round of strikes on September 1st in response to Iranian strikes that were intercepted in Jordan. The U.S. Central Command has said the strikes follow recent attempted attacks by the IRGC against commercial shipping in the Strait of Hormuz and against American service members deployed to the region. They then added that more than 50,000 U.S. service members remain deployed across the Middle East and are vigilant, lethal, and prepared to continue executing operations directed by the commander-in-chief. The renewed attacks call into question the administration's plans to shift away from military operations in Iran in favor of economic pressure on the country through sanctions as a way to inflict damage. George?
0: Thank you, Tom. Dr. John Curtis, theonlinecolumnist.com, has been following this since it started 6 months ago. John, your thoughts again.
2: It's actually 7 months now. My thought are these tit-for-tat attacks do nothing to engage in any kind of diplomacy to deal with, you know, this war. Everything points in the direction of a indefinite war with no end in sight that Trump has actually said would potentially continue during the duration of his presidency. And the consequence of these tit-for-tat attacks by the U.S. and Iran are that they're, you know, pushing the end game out of reach. And I would say, George, that Iran right now is winning this war because they have the resources, the the military resources to continue with these terrorist attacks, you know, these endless, you know, ongoing terror attacks that can continue indefinitely. The U.S. has limited resources and, you know, cannot continue at this level. There's just too much at stake. And, you know, there's unfortunately, we have a president that is not inclined toward any kind of diplomacy. And that would include, you know, looking at a way out of this conflict.
0: And John, do you think the initial
2: way out of the conflict is an exit strategy that both sides can get involved with? It's not, you know, these unending tit for tat attacks that continue to go on. So I would say that we're far worse off today than we were 6 months ago. And, you know, the IRGC clearly controls the Strait of Hormuz, and, you know, is having no sign that it's going to let up on its attacks of U.S. Military installations.
0: John, do you think the initial attack was justified?
2: No, I don't. I think, yes, if you're looking at retaliation, it's justified. If you're looking at the big picture of ending this war, then it's clearly not justified.
0: All right, thank you. John Curtis, onlinecolumnist.com. And government bond yields jumped across major markets today, with borrowing costs in Japan and the UK touching multi-decade highs, and U.S. Treasury yields surging as renewed Middle East hostilities reignite inflation concerns. Let's check in with Catherine Austin Fitz. Catherine, what does this all mean?
3: So it's supply and demand, George. When you are essentially pushing out more of your currency, people want to be paid for holding the fixed income because they're anticipating with inflation by the time they get back, paid back, that the currency will be less. So, you know, essentially the US, the Japanese, the UK, whether it's the market or the central banks, are defending the currency from deterioration. And part of it is we're spending extraordinary. If you look at the fiscal stimulus being pushed out to corporations in the middle of this very expensive military activity, it's pushing out a lot of money. So the debt is rising fast and the deficit financing is rising. Interestingly enough, China has very low rates and they are not rising. So this is, you know, a reflection of extraordinary fiscal stimulus. We just saw a headline that corporate profits are up dramatically and doing very well. But if you drive into the balance sheets and look at where the money's coming from, it's coming from extraordinary fiscal stimulus and deficit financing. So war is expensive.
0: All right. Thank you, Catherine Austin Fitz. You know, for some time we've talked about protecting our power grid. And one of those persons who has brought that story to us is William Forstchen, author of 5 Years Later, 1 Second After. And he's next on Coast to Coast AM. 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

0: And welcome back to Coast to Coast. George Norrie with you. William Forstchen with us. Received his doctorate at Purdue University. His work focuses on the threats and vulnerabilities to our electrical and communication systems on a national level. How many years have you brought this story to us, William?
1: Oh, gosh, George. Good to be with you. It's been about 20 years since I first wrote the first draft of the book.
0: It's amazing. And you brought us Peter Pry. God love him. I miss him.
1: You know, George, I still mourn this guy. I refer to him as the godfather of this issue. He's the one that first really started bringing the issue of EMP to public attention.
0: Let's talk about EMPs, solar flares. Give people the updates on those definitions.
1: Okay. EMP, shorthand for electromagnetic pulse weapon. It's created by detonating a nuclear warhead. Not even a large one, 40 to 80 kiloton, detonated in about 200 miles above the Earth's atmosphere. What happens is it sets up an electrostatic discharge, sort of like a lightning bolt next to your house, but it's free electrons that are released and start a reaction cascading down to the Earth's surface. It's the Earth's surface, and then the millions of miles of wires we have hanging outside from, you know, our links and everything else up to major transportation hubs, shall we call it, of electricity, feeds through the wiring and starts shutting the surface, the system down. It's catastrophic. Within 1 second after, we start losing our power grid across the United States, especially if they detonate three weapons of the eastern, central, and western United States. Who are we looking at to do this? North Korea or Iran, until our president finally struck their nuclear system. It's catastrophic. You cannot recover from it.
0: And then, of course, we have solar flares. Back in 1859, we had the Carrington event, which had we had the kind of electricity today, then it would have been a disaster.
1: Well, yeah, absolutely. Carrington refers to an astronomer, British astronomer, named Carrington, who observed a large solar flare, a large explosion on the sun's surface, even photographed it, first photographs of this. And a couple of days later, it hits this electrostatic discharge from the sun, hits the Earth's atmosphere, and starts shorting things off. So powerful that it was setting the technology of the day off the line. For example, railroad systems for batteries were actually shorting off, and cross ties were catching on fire from this, blew it out. If we had such a system attack today from the sun, we're gone. All our delicate electronics start blowing offline, and again, a major catastrophic event.
0: Now, the president has proposed what he calls the Golden Dome. Explain what that is, because that could be amazing news.
1: Oh, gosh. I have nothing but praise for our president on that. Golden Dome. If we recall 6 months back when the current war blew open, hundreds of missiles were being fired by Iran at Israel, and they were shooting it down with their equivalent of Patriot systems known as Iron Dome. This was designed to hit missiles in the last seconds before their entry to their targets. Golden Dome is strategic. It's hitting the strategic ballistic missiles from the time they're launched at the United States. It would be 15 to 20 minutes before they hit here. We hit them first and blow the missiles off. Expensive, but worth it, especially if they're a nuclear-tipped weapon. We have to detonate them before they re-enter the Earth's atmosphere. It's called Golden Dome. It will work, but it will be expensive.
0: But it's worth it.
1: Tom, let's look at the financial impact of one nuclear-tipped missile hitting even a moderate-sized town like Columbus, Ohio. You're talking about tens of thousands of dead, billions upon billions of damage being done, or bigger targets, Washington or New York. We have to knock it out before it hits us. Iran at the moment has its back to the wall. It's not doing it. But what will happen in the near future, or worst-case scenario, Russia decides to hit us? You hit us with a nuclear weapon, that's an end game. It's over with.
0: Now, is this something that we've considered doing, too, to be aggressive?
1: EMP was first realized in 1962 when we lofted a nuclear weapon into space off of the coast of Hawaii, well, 500 miles. When it blew, it started short-circuiting the electrical grid in Hawaii, and for the first time, we start to realize this is a potent weapon. Now, remember, we used to have MAD, mutual assured destruction. They hit us, we hit them. Well, it's a no win for either side. But a third world player, particularly North Korea or Iran, before its nuclear program was derailed, would hit us, we're done for. And we don't have the capacity at this point to blow down a nuclear weapon attacking us. We need to invest in what Reagan used to call Star Wars, systems to hit nuclear weapons before they hit us. We have to hit them before they hit us. Because if not, again, game over, we lose.
0: Bill, you sound like you're more concerned about an EMP rather than a solar flare. Aren't they both dangerous?
1: George, both of them keep me up at night. Like for right now, 1:30 in the morning in the East Coast of the United States. Yes, both are dangerous. We can respond to an EMP. There is no response yet to protecting the grid from a solar flare. That's an entirely different ball game. We had to prepare for that as well. That requires hardening our electrical grid to be able to resist both solar flares and an EMP strike. We're not doing it. Our electrical grid is extremely vulnerable to these types of disruptions.
0: Well, wouldn't a Golden Dome be able to prevent the solar flare?
1: Exactly. Golden Dome would, to a certain extent. The Golden Dome is a multi-layered system, both in terms of defense, but also to harden our electrical grid, to make it more resistant to electrostatic discharge. We're starting to do that in military bases. State of South Carolina, I know, is working on it. But it's a long way. The problem is we have to harden the grid. For example, our high tension lines need to be better protected from disruptions. Right now, we're not. We run an electrical grid that's basically 50 years old, technology from the 1970s, 1980s. We need to power our electrical grid on a 21st century system with things like circuit breakers and better resistance to an EMP. But, yeah, I'm more concerned at the moment about a military strike, but the situations with just the sun are there as well.
0: How many years ago did you write the book, One Second After?
1: Gosh, it's hard to believe for me. It's been over 20 years. And you and I have been talking. I remember, George, you and I first started talking shortly after the book was published in 2009. We've seen a couple times where the grid was coming up. There was voting to better protect it. And then, of course, Congress being Congress, it was shut off. It's been a very frustrating process across the years.
0: And we see what happens when the power goes out in certain regions during the wintertime and stuff like that. It's a disaster, Bill.
1: Well, you know, I was just reading earlier today the situation in Gary, Indiana, where it's been 3 weeks and parts of Gary are still offline. I first started worrying about this issue, went back in the 90s, and I was still living in Lafayette, Indiana, and an ice storm there shut us off for 3 weeks. We need better protection to the system. We basically, put an electrical grid up, but we don't harden it to be resistant for these types of insects. We have to think ahead, because one major strike from a solar storm, again, cripples us even for weeks. It will literally be hundreds of billions, trillions of dollars worth of damage.
0: Are our military installations protected against an EMP?
1: They're starting to be. I know of several military installations where, for instance, San Diego, where I was recently at for a conference, they are starting to harden the system. It doesn't cost that much to do that, to make it a modern system rather than a system from the 1980s, which is common for our civilian defense systems. Military, they are finally starting to work.
0: Bill, why haven't past presidents, Democrats and Republicans, why haven't they done anything about this in the past?
1: I call it expectation of normalcy. Everything worked yesterday. Everything will work today. Of course it's going to work tomorrow. That's the way we think. I don't want to spend X amount of money now to harden the grid, because there isn't a political push to do so. It's not going to actually change until more representatives are out there saying, this is a real problem, we got to do with it now. We're not thinking ahead. We're spending our money on other things. Look at all the waste that the Secretary of Defense has been talking about. We spend it on that rather than on a real threat.
0: Are you concerned about China?
1: Not really. If China handed off to third world agents attacking systems to blow our system offline, yes. But remember, if they do it anywhere in the open, China hits us, we have mutual assured destruction. We hit them back. I'm more concerned about third world players, and not just with solar, but with cyber attacks taking our grid offline. That's a big concern for me as well.
0: Bill, we're going to take a short break, but we'll come back and talk more about the solar flares and the possibilities of those hitting and much more. And then the movie. What's going on with the possibility of a movie from 1 second after? Back in a moment with Bill Forstchen on Coast to Coast AM.
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1: Help. So that's where Coast to Coast AM comes in and George Norrie comes in, because you're going to have people on here that will give the government investigators an idea where to look, how to look, and what to look for. So it really does a lot of validation of the history of this show, and this is a huge step forward to getting to the truth, because for the first time we have the U.S. government admitting that there's something to this, really admitting there's something to it. And that's the big step for all of us.
2: Hi, I'm Ty Pennington, and this is another one of Ty's tips. You know, not long ago, I was in a house, and I walked into a small room being used as a den, and it was as if I had just walked into Alice in Wonderland. I'm serious. 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A small table, a love seat, a very small side chair. 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People tend to assume that since the room is so small, it needs small things. 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
10: It's clear in the low 70s this morning. We'll stay fairly sunny through the day, headed into the low 90s later today. Heat index around 103. Partly sunny. Scattered showers will return by Thursday afternoon. Low 90s. An isolated storm, mid-90s on Friday. From the Georgia Weather Net, I'm meteorologist Jason Walio.
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0: And welcome back, George Norrie, along with Bill Forstchen, as we talk about protecting our power grid from EMP attacks and also solar flares, CMEs, they're called coronal mass ejections. Bill, we've been talking about turning 1 second after into a movie. Any updates on that?
1: I have to say something first. It was from one of your guests previously who made the comment, government is not too smart. That's part of the problem with this whole issue. Recall we had one senator, our congressman, who's talking about the island of Tinian tipping over. Remember that?
0: Yep.
1: And, I mean, that's the mentality of many of our representatives. So to sell something complex like EMP is difficult. Now, as to what's happening with me, and lots of good news. I've been talking with you previously about turning all this into a movie. That's happened. And the first showing of the movie will be in Manhattan, September 30th. And in fact, George, I'm extending to you an invite. I'm hoping that you might be free to join us for that. That's going to be September 30th. It's coming out as a movie, and it's going to be a major theatrical release as well. So I'm really thrilled with all of this.
0: Good for you. That's exciting.
1: Well, I wish some of the people who worked with this issue for years were still alive to join us for the event, because I attribute my success to their help. So we're going to get the word out there. And finally, I think the movie will educate the public as to what's going on. The movie is a very realistic portrayal of what happens in a small town if we're hit by an EMP.
0: Any well-known stars in the movie?
1: You know, I know that Josh Holloway, who's been in quite a few films, is one of the leads. And remember Mary McDonald, the woman from Dances with Wolves? She's going to be the grandmother on the story. So, yeah, some pretty big names. I don't remember some of the others, but they were in Game of Thrones and some other films.
0: Well, good for you. It's about time, Bill, isn't it?
1: Yeah, it only took 20 years, George, and I'm now in my 70s. So if the second book gets sold, I hope they do so in a better time frame than the current one. I'm just thrilled that it's finally happening.
0: Coronal mass ejections from the sun. We have been very lucky lately that some of the bursts that have popped out of the sun have been aimed away from the planet, not facing us. But eventually, that's not going to happen. We're going to get hit, aren't we?
1: Well, the analogy I give is, take a person out on a football field, all right? And he's standing there holding up an orange that represents the Earth. And every day, somebody blindfolded at the 50-yard line fires a shot. And, you know, 99.999% are just randomly going to go off. But sooner or later, something's going to hit the orange and blow it up. We've had a couple of situations where bullets have missed by a very narrow margin. I remember being with you on a show several years back where we talked about the fact that if the Earth had been 3 days previous in its orbit, we would have been hammered head-on and the grid taken offline. So, yes, an issue there that we have to worry about as well. It's not going to, statistically, any given day is not going to hit, but over a period of time, 100, 150 years, we're going to get nailed sooner or later.
0: What happens to the countries that are on the opposite side of the CME?
1: Well, they're lucky unless the solar storm is active for a period of 12 hours, at which point almost everything on the planet will be affected by it. So it's not necessarily what will protect us. For example, we could be hit, China not, but if the storm lasts for 8 to 12 hours, China will be hit as well.
0: As the Earth turns, right?
1: My grandmother's favorite show.
0: I love that. The Carrington event of 1859, what did it do to the railroad lines?
1: You know, what happened there, the internet of 1859 was basically telegraphy and then railroads. And the rails, which were, you know, low-grade iron compared to what we have now, were picking up the electrical discharge, and where the rails became electrified, and they saw, you know, ties, the railroad ties, catching on fire. The batteries, the primitive batteries of that time that powered the electrical grid for telegraphy, were shorting off, even catching on fire from the overload. So that was in 1859. Think of how vulnerable our electrical grid is today, where even just in my house, far more complex systems than existed in 1859, all of them vulnerable to solar storms.
0: Great are presidents based on what they may have done on an A, B, C, D, E scale. Bill Clinton, what would you give him as a grade?
1: D minus.
0: George Bush Jr.
1: C.
0: Barack Obama.
1: F.
0: Wow.
1: Yeah.
0: Donald Trump.
1: I don't even have a number for the previous part, the Biden and his doctor's wife. But Donald Trump, B+. He is aware of this. He's investing in it. I'm a little frustrated that he doesn't talk about it more. Of all the different issues he talks about, even just spending 15 minutes on a national broadcast, say an interview on Fox, saying, this is an issue, we got to address it. The problem is, it does sound science fiction, doesn't it? It sounds like we're all wearing, you and I are wearing, some people accuse us of wearing tinfoil hats. But nevertheless, it's a real issue, and it needs real answers. We're finally starting to do it, but slower than I would like.
0: Do you think some nations would think of this as an act of war if we were insulating our grid?
1: Ah, yeah. Remember the argument back with Star Wars and Ronald Reagan in the 1980s? The mere fact that we were defensively building defense systems was seen as an act of aggression. I fear the same thing would happen today to a certain extent. But by golly, we're not talking a major investment across, spread out between 10 to 15 years. We're talking about a significant sum, but basically it's like, what the heck? It's $100 billion more. You know, in today's spending climate, that's nothing compared to what we waste our money on.
0: Bill, what was it that you saw many years ago that got you interested in this subject in the first place?
1: I was a graduate student at Purdue, and I lived in Lafayette, Indiana. And in 1991, a major ice storm blew the entire grid offline for several weeks. Everything from the high tension lines, those high tension towers were collapsing from the weight of ice. It's going to take weeks to bring it back. Now, this is a university town. It's, shall we say, we're expecting a better mentality on the part of some people. But after 4 or 5 days, people got squirrely. I remember my neighbor, well, not my neighbor, the guy who lived across the street had a generator. And he had to very quietly try and run it without people hearing it because everybody was coming to his house and knocking on the door and saying, can I charge my phone? How about let me run an extension cord to your house? He talked to the power crews. He said people got really squirrely. So that squirreliness was the beginning of my book, One Second After. If it could hit and disrupt a major town, what happens in the average town and city in the United States going offline even for a week?
0: The solar flares are given certain numbers. What do you think the Carrington event would have been?
1: 11 on a scale of 10.
0: Wow. Huge.
1: That was 150, well, now 160 years ago. We've had some, shall we say, a level 5 or a level 6 for example, Quebec back in the late 1990s, where parts of Quebec were blown offline for several days. But, oh, that's Quebec. Doesn't affect the United States. That's how we think about it. A Carrington-level event, it would take us years to recover from it.
0: Can you see a CME with a telescope?
1: Nope. You can if you're into observing the sun and not going blind doing it. Yeah, you're seeing all the time solar storms erupting off the surface of the sun. But they're always like aimed in different directions. We're talking about one aimed like a high power rifle straight at the United States. We would have maybe a brief warning, 12 to 24 hours, that something bad was going to happen and to try and do things to ameliorate this, but then it's all over.
0: How did those people in the 1850s know what this was?
1: The vast majority, of course, did not. It was just mysterious. Suddenly, you know, the batteries on the telegraphy system blew up. Well, heck, we'll replace that. It was realized by the solar astronomer, Carrington. He saw the storm on the surface of the sun, and then 2 days later, it blew out parts of the grid in London and elsewhere. He put it together, thus it would finally be named the Carrington event. But 95% of the American public would not even think about seeing it until suddenly they're getting warnings. Hey, something bad is about to happen. Power your grid down and hope for the best.
0: I was in a store years ago, Bill. I've mentioned this story before, where the power had gone out in that store, and they were trying to do things manually, and the cashiers could not do arithmetic.
1: And can you imagine that now? I mean, well, for example, George, it was about a month ago. I always like to give $2 bills sometimes, you know, for tips and all that. I bought something in a store, just a convenience store. I handed a $2 bill, and the person stared at the bill, and then accused me of trying to pass funny money, you know. I said, no, this is real money. Wouldn't take it. I had to pass, you know, find a couple of dollar bills and use that. So take that across the board. The average employee at stores, large and small, could not do manual if their life depended on it.
0: We're going to take calls next hour with Bill Forstchen for the entire hour. His website is linked up at coasttocoastam.com. Where do we get your books, Bill?
1: Well, as I used to say, in better bookstores everywhere, I always recommend in Amazon or Best, you know, Barnes & Noble or any bookstore will have it. And with the movie coming out shortly, there's going to be a re-release of the book with some publicity. So it'll be very easy to get a book again. I'm really thrilled that this is happening. After 20 years, the book is still selling. I wanted the idea to get out, and it is getting out.
0: Do you think the movie will spearhead a drive to get this fixed?
1: That is my sacred prayer. When I first started talking to the producers and the director of my movie a year and a half ago, I kept emphasizing I want an accurate portrayal because Hollywood consistently gets it wrong. In this case, they're doing the right thing. They're really doing the portrayal of what happens with an EMP. So I'm glad finally the notice is getting out. A book, you could sell 100,000 books and it's considered successful. A movie, 10 million people might watch it over a weekend. That's going to be the difference.
0: Especially when it eventually gets to Amazon Prime or Netflix.
1: Absolutely, yes. But, you know, think about it, that a movie that portrays it wrong, it really does affect how the public sees EMP. Most people see EMP in the wrong light. This movie will show it's a long-term effect. It's a military EMP that strikes our country, and boom, the grid is offline and chaos follows. Literally within hours, chaos would follow after a major electromagnetic pulse attack.
0: Are you more concerned about a CME from the sun or an EMP from a rogue nation?
1: You know, George, both. Both of them keep me awake at night. But the thing of it is, we cannot influence in any way whatsoever a solar storm erupting and hitting us. At least with a military strike, we can communicate, and our current president has done this very effectively with North Korea and, of course, Iran. Don't even think about it. But, George, in the long term, sooner or later, somebody's going to do it. Some rogue nation or third world player will put a nuclear weapon over the United States and detonate it. It's inevitable. It might be tomorrow. It might be 20 years from now. But sooner or later, it will happen.
0: Well, I think that was a concern that Iran would probably do that if they got their nukes.
1: Absolutely, yes. When our president started that whole thing back in February, I was like, thank you, Lord, because they were looking at them having the nuclear weapon within a month. And commentators were going, oh, my gosh, they could hit San Francisco or San Diego or something. And I was going, you idiots. It would be a nationwide event from just one weapon 200 miles up.
0: When we come back in a moment with Bill Forstchen, we'll open up the phone lines and take your calls. Let's get your thoughts on EMPs or coronal mass ejections, or tell us what it was like for you to be in a powerless situation.
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0: economy totally collapses. Now, for its part, the regime continues to fire indiscriminately across the region. Jordan says it downed 10 of 13 ballistic missiles, while Bahrain and Kuwait report intercepting Iranian drones. The escalation comes as U.S. sanctions deepen Iran's financial crisis.
1: President Trump says all American personnel are accounted for, and he claims the U.S. has almost total control of the Strait of Hormuz. Utah judge ruling the case against Tyler Robinson, who's charged with murdering Turning Point USA founder Charlie Kirk. We'll head to trial now. Fox's Garrett Tenney with more.
2: This was a win across the board for prosecutors. Judge Tony Graff ruled that there is enough evidence for Tyler Robinson to go to trial, to face all seven charges against him, including aggravated murder, and importantly, that he will be eligible for the death penalty. In Utah, capital punishment is only an option if there are aggravating factors in a murder charge. And in this case, prosecutors argued Robinson put other people's lives at risk when he shot Charlie Kirk. The judge agreed with those arguments and noted how multiple people were standing near Kirk when he was shot.
1: An 80-year-old U.S. Senator Ed Markey has now secured the Democratic nomination in the Massachusetts Senate primary, defeating challenger U.S. Representative Seth Moulton. Moulton had argued it was time for a generational change, but Markey says it was Moulton who was out of touch with the voters. 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
1: Jury deliberations heading into a fifth day Wednesday after the panel was unable to reach a verdict Tuesday in the murder trial of Lindsay Clancy. More from Fox's Colonel Scott.
6: The nine women and three men deciding the fate of Lindsay Clancy at one point Tuesday told Judge William Sullivan they could not agree on the Massachusetts mom's level of guilt. The 12 who are deliberating can find Clancy guilty of either first or second degree murder or manslaughter, all of which would mean prison time. The other option is finding her not criminally responsible, which would extend her time at a state mental health facility. The door is now open for a hung jury, which could mean a new trial with a new jury. The judge urged the jury to continue its discussion, which resumes Wednesday. Grinnell Scott, Fox News.
1: The FBI releasing video from its investigation into former Congressman Eric Swalwell, who's facing sexual assault allegations. More from Fox's Christina Coleman.
7: New footage shows Swalwell being surrounded by FBI agents at the San Francisco airport on August 15th. He was not detained and he cooperated with authorities. Agents seized his cell phone, his MacBook Pro, and other electronics. He was dressed in a black sweatshirt and hat at the time. The former congressman's look sparked quick reaction and some jokes online, with a few folks comparing his outfit to something rapper Eminem would wear. The FBI also raided his home in Washington, D.C. and seized other potential evidence a day after FBI agents surrounded him at the airport.
1: Swalwell resigned from Congress and dropped his bid for California governor in April. Oil giant Chevron is expected to soon announce that it will be expanding operations in Venezuela. Energy Secretary Chris Wright expected to visit Venezuela Wednesday and make that announcement official. Chevron, the second largest U.S. oil company and the only one with a major presence in Venezuela. I'm Sue Guzman. This is Fox.
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13: It's clear in the low 70s.

0: this morning. We'll stay fairly sunny through the day, headed into the low 90s. Later today, heat index around 103. Partly sunny, scattered showers will return by Thursday afternoon, low 90s. An isolated storm, mid-90s on Friday. From the Georgia Weather Net, I'm meteorologist Jason Walio.
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Stay for just a while. Stay and let me look at you. It's been so long, I hardly knew you.

0: 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Look at what you've done.
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2: September already. Wow. What a fast year. We're taking calls this hour with Bill Forstchen right here on Coast to Coast as we talk about CMEs, coronal mass ejections, and also EMPs, electronic magnetic projections, and EMPs dangerous for other countries. We'll be back in a moment with your calls on Coast to Coast AM. 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
2: Welcome back. George Norrie along with Bill Forstchen. Bill, with the electromagnetic pulse, the EMPs, how high up in the atmosphere does a nuke need to explode?
6: The optimum height is about 200 miles up.
2: Is that considered very high?
6: No. What happens is if an atomic weapon is detonated at sea level, the atmosphere is very thick. In other words, the molecules are very close together. 200 miles up, 99.9% of the atmosphere is below us, and the wide spacing of the electrons makes a big difference and enables the attack to multiply in effect, really, and then cascade down to the Earth's surface at the speed of light and blows the grid. It's kind of a little bit wild physics, but it works.
2: I want to publicly thank you for your efforts, Bill.
6: You know, again, I look back to our lost mentor. I just simply wrote about what people have been writing about for 20 years, but they were writing about it in government reports. Nobody reads government reports. I'm a novelist. I put it into a novel to make it a doable, realistic story that would catch people and then get the lesson across. when I watch the movie now, I've seen the rough draft. A movie like that dramatizes it and hits home. And in fact, there's one scene there I actually cried, even though I wrote the darn thing. It can move you.
2: Did you like the movie? Do you think it matched your book?
6: You know, initially I did not. The first draft of the movie, I was rather disappointed, to say the least. But they kept emphasizing to me, Bill, this is a rough draft. They took a lot of points that I was raising and repaired it. I'm very, very pleased with it now. I think it's a very good, realistic story. And I just want to add, while we're on the line, that I'm hoping you could be free on September 30th to join us in New York for the premiere of the movie.
2: That's midweek. I'm not sure I can get out there, but maybe I could join you with Zoom later on or something.
6: I would really love that, George, because you're the one that publicized it. I wrote the book, and it was only out for several weeks when you called me up, and you reached your listeners, and the listeners have been sort of like the fey lines, the cadre that keep moving this story into a broader audience. So without you and your listeners, it never would have hit as it did.
2: Let's go to the phones. Randy's with us in Pearland, Texas. Welcome to the program. Hi, Randy.
7: Hi, Randy. Hey, how are you doing? I appreciate you taking my phone call.
2: Thank you,
7: George,
2: sir.
7: George and Bill. I got some questions for you about the EMP stuff. How is that going to affect the houses?
2: It doesn't do anything physically to a house, does it, Bill?
6: No, it does not. It's the wiring. And it's the wiring to your house that will be the most affected. Those long, hundreds of yards long for each relay in our power grid, you know, in the high tension lines, they're the ones that are very vulnerable. And in fact, would literally melt off the pylons and the grid's gone. So it doesn't, and the matter doesn't, for you, matter whether it's your house or it's the power lines 10 miles away. When they're down, you're offline, that's the end of it.
2: What's your other question, Randy?
7: The electronic vehicles and also the high tension wires.
6: The high tension wires are what I worry about the most. You know, if you've ever stopped beneath one of these high tension lines, you can actually hear it humming. You know, it's the power grid running at full max. Put an overload on top of that, it goes offline. Now, for cars, the standard answer I give is any car made before 1965 doesn't have the delicate electronic components in it. Good chance it's going to survive. But let's put it this way. If only 10% of our automobiles go offline, and it's 5 o'clock in the afternoon on an interstate highway, what happens to the other 90%? They're stuck. It's just one massive power failure.
2: Can there be fires associated with this, Bill?
6: Perhaps. If the overload is significant enough, as in 1859 with the Carrington event, power systems for the telegraphy lines literally were catching on fire.
2: And we've seen what has happened with some power lines in the woods. They've caused forest fires.
6: Absolutely, yes. And I remember shortly after the book came out, I was at a conference where they were showing us what happens in high tension lines. Hit with an EMP, the high tension lines literally explode off of the pylons, fall to the ground, and spread fires. So there will be widespread fires, particularly from that. And the other thing, what about airplanes?
2: Oh, my gosh. Would they fall from the sky?
6: If only 10% of airplanes failed at any given time during the day, up to 2,000 commercial airlines are crisscrossing the country. Imagine 400 or 500 of them going down. Well, even if you had a Sully in the cockpit from, you know, that famous incident on the Hudson River, you can't control the plane at all. It's just nothing but a bullet going down. Tens of thousands would die in the first minutes.
2: They would just drop.
6: They would just drop like a rock, because your typical airplane, it has a computer up front that you're hitting the doing the control. Let's say you're turning to the right. So you give it stick and rudder on an electronic system that communicates to the ailerons at the back of the plane, and they respond. Well, the link is gone if the power is off.
2: Why in the world can't this planet get along, Bill? I just don't get it.
6: We have been extremely lucky so far. One of my favorite sayings is, God looks out for drunk fools in the United States of America. I'm praying that in the time left of the Trump administration, that we're finally going to be getting infrastructure security along with ballistic missile protection. To ensure that we're still a nation in the year 2030.
2: We're chatting with Bill Forstchen about protecting our power grid. We're taking your calls, or go to Michael in Boulder, Colorado, on the Wildcard Line. Hi, Michael.
6: Hey, Michael.
8: Good evening. Good evening, Bill. Good evening, George. Hello, everyone. Hey, I've always wondered this. This is not going to solve all the problems, but I think it, how come we don't put these high tension wires underground?
2: That's too smart.
6: You're too smart. Exactly, George. You got the answer. I'm actually chuckling. And it costs a lot more. Well, gee, if it costs a lot more, we're not going to do it. But take a look at New York City. You don't see telegraphy poles and high-tension lines crisscrossing. They buried their grid over 100 years ago and buried well enough with some shielding it's going to survive. But that requires advanced thinking and some intelligence. Hasn't happened yet around 99.9% of the country.
2: Are there some areas, Bill, with an EMP or CME that would be exempt from power five failures?
6: EMP functions, the closer you are to the poles and the magnetosphere there, the more intense the explosion. But in a large CME, well, another way to look at it is, if you can have seen the northern lights and some of the solar storms in the last year, you're in an area that could be vulnerable. Northern lights, in fact, are one of the byproducts of a CME, but rather weak. A full-blown CME, northern lights would be so intense, it would be almost like daylight. So the further south you are, the less probability of damage until you get to about 10 to 15 degrees north or south longitude and latitude, and then the effect is not as great.
2: Let's go to first-time caller Max in Los Angeles. Hello, Max.
9: Hi, how are you? I have a couple of questions. This is a very fascinating topic that has always interested me.
2: Sure.
9: I wanted to know if something like the Carrington event that happened a long time ago were to happen today, how would that affect us? And also a follow-up question, since everybody is mostly using digital currency, how would we function?
2: Well, that's two good questions, Bill.
6: I'm glad you asked. I don't mean to chuckle, but yeah, a major EMP could very well blow off your investment, and because you're staring at a blank screen because your computers are no longer running.
2: Goodbye crypto, right?
6: Yes, exactly. Like that guy who, remember a couple years back, he put his code into his hard drive, and then the computer got thrown out, and he's been mining a garbage dump for like 2 years to try and find the remnants of his computer to recover the number. So, yeah, crypto, goodbye. Carrington event, you can look it up. Actually, I'd say one of the best bets is simply to look up the Carrington event on Wikipedia or any number of sources. There's a lot written on it. A great book, a really good book, is called The Sun Kings, S-U-N Kings, about the early solar astronomers and the one who recognized the solar storm, that was Carrington, which then triggered the power grid in New England and in London.
2: Would we get any advance notice of a CME?
6: I don't know. I would assume, yes, that in the hours before CME, your solar weather stations. So for example, spaceweather.com, all one word. They're going to be putting up notices. I would like to think that there would be widespread notices. Everybody power off and hunker down, disconnect all your plugs and everything else, and see if that helps. That would help us a lot, in fact, if this was done nationwide. But there would also be a panic. Can you imagine? There's being told power grid is going to be offline. What would the bad guys be doing in those last hours?
2: Everything nefarious they could do.
6: Yes. Yes. It would be a great shopping day. Yes.
2: Let's go to Janice in Kansas City, Missouri, east of the Rockies. Hi, Janice.
6: Hi, Janice.
10: And thank you for taking my call. I like your music a lot. And I wanted to ask, why didn't the government think about all of this before they started putting out the electric vehicles? Because if those electric vehicles stop, there's going to be either thousands or millions of people that are going to die.
6: Again, thank you, Janice. You said it exactly. One of the people that's a visitor with George comments that the government is never all that smart. They just don't think about it. It's an expectation of normalcy. And if let's say a representative stood up tomorrow and said, I think this is the issue, blah, blah, blah, blah, blah. How many congressmen would go, oh, man, that's science fiction stuff? So educating people as to the reality is going to be everything. I'm hoping my movie does its part to educate the public. It's real. It has to be dealt with, both EMP and CMA.
2: And what bothers me about the EMP bill is the notification of who sent it, because if it's launched from a ship, we may never know who sent it.
6: Exactly. In fact, I have that in my novel. They say at the very end, they're talking about, was it North Korea? Yeah, we think so. But it could have been a rogue player. And yes, you're absolutely right. Load a basic rocket onto a container ship, pop it out, shoot it. In fact, they could even blow up their container ship later, shouting Allahu Akbar, and we would never know who did it.
2: Now, I'll meet you for the Oscars in Los Angeles when your film gets nominated.
6: Well, in fact, the L.A. Premiere of the film will be early next year.
2: And maybe I'll be out there at that time.
6: I would really appreciate having you there, because you're the guy more than any other that's helped promote this film and the book.
2: George in Sacramento is with us. Welcome to the program, George.
11: Analog, digital. Which one would survive an EMP and even a solar flare? Our church, we saw this decades ago and loaded up on a bunch of, analog CB radios, ham. Everybody's got their ham radio license. How do you think an analog system would hold up with solar panels, backup batteries, inverters versus digital equipment?
2: I would think, Bill, everything would get blasted away.
6: Everything gets blasted away, but if you happen to Faraday cage some key components, then it's protected. Look up Faraday cage. Explains how it works. In fact, every home in America already has one. Take a look at the wire meshing inside your cooking system. You know, the microwave oven is a Faraday cage. Doing that on a larger scale could be a big difference.
2: Big time. Gordon, Plant City, Florida. Hey, Gordy, go ahead.
12: Hey, Bill, long time no see. This is Gordon Watson, Florida, a friend of Glenn Rhodes and the late Dr. Peter Pry. We talked on the phone when I called in the coast a long time ago. It was a long call. I sent your president at Montreat College a copy of my Carrington paper, and I wanted to first find out if you got it, because it was real hard to get it through because of all the security. And then I have some questions I would like to comment about my paper, because my paper projects the probability estimation of a Carrington event. And anyone that wants a copy of my paper can go to Google and just Google solar flare paper Gordon Wayne Watts. You don't need my website. I don't want to talk about my website. I don't want to have an ego or anything. The big people, Google Gemini, knows about it, and the Google AI has very good things to say about solar flare paper Gordon Wayne Watts. So here's the problem that I have. The government's not going to do anything. And right. Peter Pry really did have a good heart, but the government's not going to do anything. My paper has off-grid preparation stuff in it, in addition to the projection about when the field is going to collapse, when we're going to have the next Carrington event. And the off-grid preparation in my paper and the historical record is probably more useful. First off, did you get a copy of my paper? And secondly, could we discuss some solutions about it?
13: I'd have to ask, how long ago did you send it? I don't have recollection of it, but I get a ton of various mail and such, so I'll go back and check to see if anything is there.
2: And what was your other question, Gordy?
12: Well, here's the thing. I wanted to find out, since he didn't get it, would it be all right for me to explain how you can just Google it? Because it's easy to find. And since the government's not going to protect us, could you Google my paper and download it? Gemini, the Google AI, has very good things to say about it. And take a look at the off-grid preparation section of the probability estimation of a catastrophic Carrington event by Gordon Wayne Watts. In other words, yeah. And if you could Google solar flare paper Gordon Wayne Watts and just get a copy, and then just use the stuff in it. You won't have to credit me, but I just want to find out what we can do together to prepare for off-grid survival, because the government's not going to save us. They're not going to come.
2: 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Go ahead, Bill. You can track it down that way. We'll be back in a moment to take final calls with Bill Forstchen in just a moment on Coast to Coast AM.
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2: Our health. So that's where Coast to Coast AM comes in and George Norrie comes in. Because you're going to have people on here that will give the government investigators an idea where to look, how to look, and what to look for. So it really does a lot of validation of the history of this show, and this is a huge step forward to getting to the truth, because for the first time, we have the U.S. government admitting that there's something to this, really admitting there's something to this, and that's the big step for all of us.
3: 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That's STIX. There you'll find several products that look like thick credit cards with big colorful type that says in one case, Adventurer. More importantly, a 2 gigabyte flash drive folds out of that card and you can insert it in.
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16: It's clear in the low 70s this morning. We'll stay fairly sunny through the day, headed into the low 90s later today. Heat index around 103. Partly sunny. Scattered showers will return by Thursday afternoon. Low 90s. An isolated storm, mid 90s on Friday. From the Georgia Weather Net, I'm meteorologist Jason Willio.
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1: 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There are no tariffs involved, so take advantage of that. And here's something for you men and women to build up your testosterone.
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1: And welcome back. George Norrie along with Bill Forstchen. Bill, how excited were you when you got that call that they were going to turn your book into a movie?
13: I still don't believe it in a way. It is almost like living in a dream. Because I think every author has that wish. Gee, I wish they could make a movie out of my book. My case, they really did it. It's amazing to me.
1: How did that call come?
13: I've been talking with my agent for years on this. We got real close a couple of times, but you know how that is, George.
1: Sure.
13: It's not done until it's really done. And he called one day and he said, we are definitely. I said, yeah, right. Well, some months later, a check arrived in the mail, and then I knew this thing is real.
1: Good for you. Let's take some final calls. Michael in Pendleton, Oregon is with us. Michael, go ahead.
14: George, good to talk to you and your great guest, Bill. Greetings from the Roundup City here, which starts in a couple weeks. Just a couple quick examples of the effects of a power outage. One personally, I was doing laundry at the laundromat about a month ago. Someone hit some power poles. The power went out. Luckily, I had my clothes in the dryer when I went to get a pop. When I came back, my clothes were all dry. But another poor fella came in. His clothes were still in the washing machine. They were all wet. He had to pull them out, put them in bags. I felt very bad for him. Another bigger example, I have several friends in the Ukraine. And as we hear in the news, they're being bombed all the time by Russia. And they have on and off, my poor friends over there go through misery, no power, no cooling in the summer, no heating in the wintertime, no light. They can't cook hot food, take a hot shower, and they fix the facilities, but then they get bombed again. I feel, you know, and I pray for them every day, but I feel so bad what they're going through in the Ukraine.
13: Well, yeah, we here in Western North Carolina, it's been almost 2 years now. We were out of power for 3 weeks. So,
1: what is your estimate, Bill, on deaths if the power stays out for a long time?
13: According to Peter Pry and his studies and lots of others, 80 to 90% of all Americans will be dead a year after a major event.
1: 80 to 90%?
13: 80 to 90%. Peter Pry used to talk about that would be like America getting thrown back 100 years. And I disagreed with him, and he finally agreed with me. No, it would be like we were stepping backwards 1,000 years.
1: You'd get no water service. Nothing would work.
13: Right. Okay. Real quick rundown. No water service. Food distribution, 15 to 25 days max. Transportation gone. Medical facilities. What happens there? All this Maslow's hierarchy of needs, in a way, just were wiped out. And people will start dying in large numbers.
1: ATMs, non-existent.
13: I remember one interview, the guy asked me, what about the IRS? And I thought, that's kind of interesting. But even that would be damaged by it.
1: The world would change, to be sure. Let's go to Jim in Newark, Delaware. Welcome to the program. Hi, Jim.
15: Hey, George. Hey, hooray for the Amish where I live, not far from me. You can strengthen your grid all you want. They don't need your electric. You know that. Anyway, the thing is, though, I was told by a guy on a mobile web before the internet was on your phone. He said it takes more than one nuclear bomb to go over the United States to shut the grid down across the whole 48. Plus, how about the radiation from it? The blast don't get you, the radiation will.
1: That's a good point. What about that, Bill?
13: Okay. Gentleman is right that the optimum scenario would be three weapons, Western, Central, and Eastern United States. No radiation because it's blown 200 miles out in space. Therefore, it's not going to affect us at all. We might see a pop of light in the sky, but that's it.
1: Unbelievable. Next up, Joe in Boston. Welcome to the show. Hi, Joe.
16: Thank you for taking my call. I love Gene. I want to thank all the Coast listeners and Bill about my cancer in my heart and still having difficulties. Bill, I have three questions. I'll listen. And John Potter, I want to thank him, Ruthie, and all these, and Mike the Millennial. One, I'm blind. I'd like to get a copy of your DVD, but your website is screwed up. Gina looked at it. We can't contact you by phone or anything. Second, is there any protection for this EMP, and maybe it'll teach us a lesson if it happens. And when you lost your power, do you have a generator and stuff like that? Because if this happens, which it could, the Russians could do it, we're going to be sent back, and the world's going to have to start all over, and it'll be a tragic. And I wish we could contact you, but I'll listen off the air. Thank you very much.
1: Well, a generator won't work, Bill, because that runs on natural gas, and there's no way it'll pump.
13: The big pitfall. You can have a nice generator, but even to keep you running for 1 month, anywhere from 300 to 500 gallons of natural gas or propane. So sooner or later, that's going to be without power. Yes, my website is messed up. We're rewriting this right now, and in a couple of days, we'll be back online.
1: All right, great. You'll have ways to contact you and stuff like that?
13: Through Montreat College at any time.
1: Next up, let's go to Frank in San Francisco. Is he ready? No, he's not, but Taxi Steve is in New York. Hey, Steve, go ahead.
17: Hey, Uncle George. Hey, real quick note. I was looking at the internet, and I'm known in the area as Taxi Steve. And I saw Taxi Steve, and they were commenting on my being on Coast to Coast.
1: I love that.
17: About 100,000 years ago, we had the Clovis people. We had large animals like large sloths, large bears, camels, horses, all sorts of large animals across the North America. And all of a sudden, they were all gone. I heard a documentary saying that they found that they were fried out, that possibly it was CME. Now, all these civilizations that we find, like Göbekli Tepe and Egypt, they mm-hmm. may have risen to somewhat a technological race. Could it be that we have been hit by more than just one CME?
1: Oh, I'm sure over the years, Bill, we've been hit by many, don't you think?
13: Yes. It's rather a common occurrence. Anytime anyone in the mid-latitudes north in the United States, you see the northern lights, that's really a physical manifestation of a CME, but not dangerous enough to hit our power grid. The big ones like the Carrington event, we're not sure the frequency. even once in 150 years would be too much because we wouldn't be ready for it.
1: Next up, Mike in Milwaukee on the wild card line. Hi, Michael. Go ahead.
18: Hey, gentlemen. How are you doing this evening?
1: Good, Mike. Thank you.
18: I was wondering about, like, Air Force One, government buildings, Pentagon. Are they protected at all?
13: Yes. Supposedly, yes. I can remember about 15 years back, I was sitting with a bunch of tech heads who were in the government. I asked some of those questions. Like, several times they said, yeah, they're protected. But in general, we're not sure. We really are not sure. You know, for instance, this recent gift of a new Air Force One, they're going to have to upgrade that system big time. It's not well protected as far as we know. Again, gray area, I can't answer directly, but I'm assuming we need to do better work on any of these systems.
1: Well, the Pentagon surely wasn't protected during 9/11, was it?
13: It was not. And, gosh, it's hard to believe it'll be 25 years next week.
1: Yeah, it really is. First-time caller Bruce in Albuquerque, New Mexico is with us. Go ahead, Bruce.
19: Hey, what's up, you guys? long time. So anyways, we did EMP pulse modeling here at Sandia Labs in the late 80s, and then I got on with Motorola and Intel. And then, but anyways, so like they had the trestle out there, and they would put an F-16 and F-15s, and they would pulse them. And so all those weapon systems are hardened, you know, so they won't fall out of the sky. You know, but so I was going to say, you can look up hemp. And this has really been a concern of mine because hemp is super dangerous, right? High altitude electromagnetic pulse. And then so they detonate it, and it's like, just close to that. It's 30 kilometers to 4,000 kilometers. It's got to be high altitude. So anyways, for everybody, I know you guys went over this, but with chips, like when we were dealing with chips at Digital and Motorola, you always have to be grounded, right? Because if you electrostatic discharge, it'll fry the chip. So that's what's going to happen on an EMP. It'll every chip will fry. And then, like he's talking about, the infrastructure will go down. And on the hemp on Google, and it is, they said anywhere from 70 to 90% casualty rate. Now, there's another thing, and I'll get off. The spaceweather.com, it's NOAA, and they have all kinds of physics stuff and coronal mass ejections and the northern lights and, you know, X-ray flux and proton flux. So the utilities watch this stuff, right? And, oh, there's another thing, too, that when the satellites, when they see a solar flare, the clothes, they have these little louvers, and they shield the satellites against that a big pulse coming towards them. So they put these louvers down, and you'll see on space weather that, and then they'll say warnings about all this stuff. So the utilities watch that stuff. I guess that's about it. But it's fascinating if you dial up space weather, and it's got the pictures of the sun. You know, it's green and blue and all these. I know the utilities, they. But, you know, there's all different utilities, right? That's another problem that we have. They're all localized. And then so a lot of PNM here, I've talked to them before. And what they say is they, if there's a bad pulse, they can see it, not a weapons pulse, but a sun pulse, that they can disconnect. They just disconnect the long lines to their transformers and their switch stations. And then they ground out the charge, and then they go back in. So there's different stuff. I was just Googling and listening to you guys, and there's a lot of utilities are working on different kinds of scientific stuff, switches and things that dissipate the charges. But he's talking about, they've gone after this a couple times. They've had Congress meetings and stuff, and they were going to go after it. What I remember when you guys were talking about 8 years ago, and then I don't know what happened, man. They just blew it off again. But
1: They're always doing that. Bill, get your reaction. We only got a minute left.
13: Gentlemen, really hit it. I've been at Sandy's labs, saw the facilities there. Yeah, you're definitely right on many of your points.
1: Bill Forsten, keep doing what you're doing, my friend. You're a public hero.
13: Well, George, you made it happen more than anyone else. My thanks to you.
1: Keep doing what you're doing. Good luck with the movie, and you recognize Peter Pry, my friend. Thank you. Bill Forsten. Up next, we're going to talk about the occult and some magic on Coast to Coast, so make sure you're part of the program. And Bill's website is linked up at coasttocoastam.com. And get a chance to see his movie when it comes out, however venue it might be.
0: To find out where George Norrie's speaking, go to the coasttocoastam.com website, scroll down to the bottom, and click George's calendar.

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7: New strikes. I'm Ted Lindner, Fox News. U.S. military carrying out a new round of strikes against Iran. Fox's Jared Halpern's got the details.
8: Targets near the Strait of Hormuz were hit by U.S. airstrikes, the second round of attacks since this weekend. President Trump says the strikes are in response to Iran attempting to drop mines in the Strait of Hormuz and launching 8 missiles at a U.S. base in Jordan. In a social media post, the president says if Iran retaliates for the very justified attack, they will be hit again at a much harder and higher level. He also warns the biggest attack of them all is

0: Your defendant admitting responsibility for the shooting.
1: Ruling the 23-year-old will stand trial. Robinson pleading not guilty to all seven charges, including aggravated murder, a charge that makes him eligible for the death penalty. Prosecutors argued Robinson created a great risk of death for others when shooting Kirk, who was speaking at Utah Valley University. The defense argued there was no evidence anyone else's life was threatened. Kristen Goodwin, Fox News.
2: In a statement on the judge's ruling, Kirk's family saying they are united in their love for Charlie and the commitment to the pursuit of justice. And Senator Ed Markey of Massachusetts securing the Democratic nomination in his bid for a third term in office Tuesday, fighting off a challenger who argued that it was time for a generational change. The 80-year-old Markey defeated Seth Moulton. 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
2: The jury is deadlocked in the trial of Lindsay Clancy, the Massachusetts mom who killed her three children and attempted to end her own life.
5: After 23 hours of deliberations over 4 days, there is still no verdict. In fact, we know this jury is at an impasse. The jury of nine women and three men sending a note to the judge telling him they cannot reach a unanimous decision, the judge ordering them to keep trying. Under Massachusetts law, a judge decides when a jury has done a, quote, due and thorough deliberation on a case. The law allows the judge to send a deadlocked jury back twice under that standard. The judge has the option to use what's called a Tui Rodriguez charge. It's a final jury instruction that asks the jury to give the case one more hard look to reexamine their views. If the jury comes back deadlocked after that, it's a mistrial.
2: Fox's Brian Yenis. One state trying to sort out new ways to help victims of wildfires, but the question about who should actually pay for it remains unanswered.
6: Lawmakers in California are expected to vote on a bill aimed at supporting wildfire survivors. This after rejecting a proposal by Governor Gavin Newsom that would have limited electric companies' financial liability for fires sparked by their equipment. The governor says the last-minute compromise he made with lawmakers will have some benefits for wildfire survivors, like getting paid faster, but it fails to make necessary reforms to tackle the question of who covers the cost of fires ignited by utility equipment. Southern California Edison is facing claims from a 2025 fire outside Los Angeles that killed 19 people. John Saucier, Fox News.
2: And a man convicted of killing a teenage girl who rejected his romantic advances and wounding two of her friends has been put to death in the state of Florida. 74-year-old Harold Jean Lucas declared dead following a three-drug injection on Tuesday. It's the 14th execution in Florida this year, the first of three executions planned for the month of September in the Sunshine State. I'm Ted Lindner. This is Fox.
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13: It's clear in the low 70s this morning. We'll stay fairly sunny through the day, headed into the low 90s later today. Heat index around 103. Partly sunny. Scattered showers will return by Thursday afternoon. Low 90s. An isolated storm, mid-90s on Friday. From the Georgia Weather Net, I'm meteorologist Jason William.
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2: And welcome back to Coast. George Norrie with you. Salvatore Santoro back with us as the co-owner of The Crooked Path, the leading traditional witchcraft store in Los Angeles. Sal has practiced various occult philosophies, giving him the ability to combine structures and systems cohesively for practical ritual magic. His website is linked up at coasttocoastam.com, and here he is on Coast to Coast. Sal, how you been?
6: Good to talk to you, sir. How are you?
2: It's good talking to you, too, my friend. What's new with you?
6: Not much. I mean, it's been a couple of years since we've talked. Just I had a 62nd birthday last week, so I broke the 60s. That's kind of cool.
2: Congratulations.
6: I know. We just got back from Greece. I was just in Greece for 15 days with my wife and her family, my in-laws. So we were in Crete and went there and visited. So just coming off the summertime, you know.
2: How many years have you been practicing witchcraft now?
6: Unofficially, without baptismals and being connected to specific systems, I started in 71 when I was a child. So that would have been 64, 74. I was very young. I found it at like 8 or 9 years old. So it must have been not 71. But, what started me off was, Mastering Witchcraft by Paul Hewson, which was a book that was in paperback bookstores back in the day when we had such a thing. And, it was just a traditional primer of, kind of some neo-pagan construct, some, Wicca, a little bit of, Keys of Solomon. And it touched on more what we call tradcraft or traditional witchcraft.
2: What did your parents think about your involvement in witchcraft and magic?
6: Well, you know, I think it was a laugh off. I was obviously it was a technically before they had the term, I was kind of a special needs kid, in the 70s, and So my parents always gave me room to breathe, you know, wanted me to explore. I mean, I grew up in a really great home. My father was a World War II vet. He was in the 8th Air Corps. My mother, you know, my mom was 2 years younger than him. They both died in 23, actually, 2023, one at 98 and one at 100. So I was raised, you know, by an older family. I was raised on big bands and Tommy Dorsey and stuff like that. But my parents, my father was Italian American and, by first generation, and he was Catholic. And I found Catholicism and studied it for a while. So they didn't frown on it. I mean, I wasn't brandishing the book around everywhere, but I mean, I would talk openly about it with my mom more than my dad.
2: Did you cast spells on kids when you were a little guy?
6: No, I wasn't like, it really wasn't like that. It was never the means to an end was not just doing evasive work on individuals or people as much as it was like just at that juncture in my small mind, you know, I was just, it was taboo. It was obviously the '70s. We know what the '70s were like, right? And finding a book like that in there was pretty intense. And the thing about it, there was a small shock and awe that was attached to the book. And when I think about it now, it's kind of tongue in cheek. But as a child in the '70s reading it, it scared the hell out of me. And it was when you opened the book, the first three pages, it had you say the Lord's Prayer backwards.
2: Oh, geez.
6: I know. And it scared me as a kid. You know, the whole, you know, psychodrama of it all. And I never could actually figure out how to say it backwards. I was dyslexic, so it didn't work out for me. You'd think it would, but it didn't. But you know, it just gave me more knowledge. And like, I wasn't like reading the book, you know, cover to cover to ear. I couldn't memorize it back then, but it was something to have. And then so that'd be like 70s. So probably about 1981, about 9 years later, as I got older, my first best friend introduced me to 777 by Aleister Crowley. And, you know, that was at that time I was like almost 18 years old, and we were trying to do the basic rituals in that book. They never actually worked out, but those were my starting points. And then I came to California and then I found groups, and that's where it started really to kick in.
2: Was there ever a point where you did not practice witchcraft or magic?
6: Oh, absolutely. I mean, it's not like something that is like staunch every day. You know what I mean? You're going to go through uprises and falls. You know, it's just like when you're a young kid exploring guitar, you know, or a band or learning an instrument, you know, you think you're going to be into it 24/7, but after 3 months it wanes, you know, and then it comes back up again. So, you know, it moved in and out of my life, but as I grew into a young adult, it definitely became more of a philosophy, and I understood it more.
2: How do you distinguish, Sal, the difference between witchcraft and magic, or is there a difference?
6: That is a great question, George. So let's look at the word witchcraft first. When we talk about witchcraft, usually, generally, this word is utilized, and it was utilized in pop culture coming through from even before World War II, right? Once The Wizard of Oz came out, witchcraft became in pop culture. Okay. That was its first like open door on a large scale. By post-war America and post-war Britain, there was a man named Gerald Wiseau Gardner who developed a system working with the old gods of Europe and the wheel of the year, which is the changing of the seasons. And he built a system called Wicca off of that construct. And he said in his book, witches were people that worked with the old religions and worked with the old wheel of the year. And sometimes they practice ritual, magic and spell work. Other times they don't practice it at all. A witch was another word for wise one, or one to bend and shape things at will. And With all these constructs building into his system, he kind of took the role with it, okay? And it moved into the 60s and the 70s from there. And then people started realizing there is different variations on magic. So when I discuss magic, I'm coining Crowley when I say this, but it matches up for me. And that is magic is the science that causes change to conform with your will. Now, that could be as mundane as you turning the knob on a door to get through a threshold, or it could be as detailed as ritual magic utilizing planetary scale and Kabbalah and colors. So that's the act of it can be the physical act of magic, okay? That isn't always necessarily connected to Wicca or witchcraft, right?
2: If you were in Salem, Massachusetts during the time of the trials, would you have been burned at the stake? Yeah.
6: Absolutely. And being a kid from New England, I studied that a lot. And first and foremost, you know, the majority of those people that were killed, women and men, girls as well, young women, were killed. A lot of it was done in Danvers, not actually in Salem, like they call it. But a lot of that, as we know, was really not about witchcraft. It was about land rights and, you know, inner politics of the town and taking what they needed. And they used that as a scapegoat to get rid of the people.
2: And it worked for them, didn't it?
6: And it absolutely did. You know, that's how things work. They pushed their agendas, you know, that way by blaming it on an act of devilry.
2: Sally, you do a lot of work with what is called planetary magic. What is that?
6: Yes. Planetary magic is like kind of like my pocket in the world of the occult. Planetary magic sometimes can be connected to another term, which is Ptolemaic scale. Ptolemy was a Greek philosopher that believed that the seven heavenly bodies that were above us were represented by the old gods, or some of the old gods, depending on the pantheon. And every one of them represented a certain energy. And every one of them also had governance over the flora and the fauna on the earth, on the microcosm. So certain plants, certain animals would be identified with the energies of certain planets. The seven heavenly bodies were the seven ancient planets. And the seven ancient planets is where we get the 7 days in our week. So if you know French, you'll know Tuesday is Mars Day. Okay? And it goes through Moon Day, Mars Day, Mercury Day, Jupiter Day, Friday, Saturn Day, Saturday, Sunday. But what happened was when Christianity came into development, they moved them around. So what you'll find out is the planets move. We all know this. It's basic science that certain planets are further out, so they appear to be moving slower than the ones that are closer to us, right? To the ancients, they believed that the sun and the moon were planets. They weren't a satellite and gas back then. They were the heavenly bodies. And La Luna was the moon, right? That would be the one that was closest to us. And then the sun was also the furthest out. And then the succession of the planets move in the way of the speed of them moving out in space. So this is how we get what's called planetary time, or the time through the Chaldean order. The Chaldean oracles devised their timing system around the movement of those planets individually, changing the days. So in antiquity, a day would start and end with the sun cracking the horizon line. Okay. And so during that entire time, went from sunup to sunup, the seven planets would move in repetition in the same order every day. So you could see the planetary hour of any of the following planets of the seven at three different times within the day, give or take. And these were times when the planets are strongest. So when you take that system and you find the sequence that matches the planets for specific work that we do. We utilize components like colors, herbs that match the flora and the fauna that we were discussing, herbs that match the planet. And we use them for sympathetic magic or objects that we will move around down in front. So we can then take this in and move it up into the subconscious mind. The subconscious mind is, and what is below in the conscious mind is also terms that we use in Hermetic philosophy. And there's a very known Hermetic term, which is that which is above is a reflection of that which is below. So the system is to believe that if you can manipulate things on the microcosm in the conscious, in the now, it will move up into the subconscious mind and flip and then come back down and manifest that change. So that's the theory on planetary magic and scale. There's a lot more to it, but that's in a nutshell.
2: How do you know what planets to use and utilize in your magic?
6: So the planets, that comes down through people like Cornelius Agrippa and other people that studied magic long before you or I were around. Magic's been around since the beginning of time, right? And so commonalities would fall under these certain things. Like when we think of Jupiter, okay, Jupiter is a day for legal action. It's a day for bureaucracy. It's a day for prosperity and flow of cash and flow of money, advancement in your career. And it's also governing luck. Okay. Now Mercury, the day before it, is communication. So you and I are actually having a mercurial action, because when you impart communication to one another and information, this is the action of Mercury and the movement of information. That's why Mercury also governs math, science, the arts, literature, okay? And tech is all mercurial. So you can, that's where that's coming into play. And Venusian work, when you look at Venus, most people are thinking, oh, that must be where I'm going to meet the love of my life, or I'm going to hook up and get a new girlfriend or a new boyfriend. But the truth of the matter is, pop culture has got people in modern times believing that's what love is. But when you study the old texts, what Venus is agape. And agape is the love of spirit, the love of family, the love of your mother and your father and your brethren and your sisters, and eventually will become your life partner, the person you marry. But usually the love that you get with romance is coming from Mars, because Mars is passion, sexuality, romance, and as well as aspects of war. And
2: would that be universal for people, that Mars would be the planet?
6: Yeah, well, yeah, because Mars drives passion, and passion is the other side of the same blade, which is not different really from when you look at it analytically. Violence and aggression is, there's a passion to it, right? I'm not saying they're exactly the same, but they come from the same area. And it was said in Greece in the old ways that the love of Eros always will wane, but the love of agape will always remain. Eros is erotic, right? This is also the god Ares is coming from this region, but agape is your eternal spirit, the love of God or gods or Zeus or Christ, the Christ consciousness, the energy. That's going to be what agape is. So that's what Venus really is the love of that. Venus also, ironically though, is good for monetary amounts of cash. So what Venus also brings to the table is giving you things to satisfy your ego, your lower self, the new car, the new house, the new shoes, a fancy iPhone or whatever it may be. These are gratifying us personally. And that's what Venus will bring. It will give you things that will give you good feeling as well. But monetary gain on specific amounts, like say, oh, I need, you know, $640 for my car payment. Now you're going into Venus to pull the denominational amount. Where if you are saying, I want my career to flow more money into it, now you're talking prosperity, which is coming through Jupiter.
2: And how do you tap into the various planets physically? How do you do that?
6: You work with the planets by working with the scale of time. And another thing that I didn't get to mention is the planets and the associative colors that we have. So let's go back over the planets again, the seven planets. Monday is the moon, okay? On Monday, the moon is either the color violet or white. Tuesday is always crimson or red. Wednesday, Mercury is always orange. Jupiter, Thursday, is always blue. And Venus is historically always been green. But through pop culture and modern perspectives, they've also attached pink to it. Because most people think of Venus as love, which equates in pop culture to Valentine's Day and romance. So they add the pink there. So sometimes you get that. Saturn is Saturday. That is the black planet. Okay. That is the color black. And then Sunday is yellow or gold. These colors come from Kabbalah. This is now where we're starting to mix different cultural systems that will correlate back to that Ptolemaic scale of the seven planets.
2: So we're going to take a quick break, but we'll come back and talk about the color scheme with the planets and why it works in a moment with Sal Santoro on Coast to Coast AM.
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2: Hi, Grandma. What's for dinner?
3: Our hey, honey. So that's where Coast to Coast AM comes in and George Norrie comes in. Because you're going to have people on here that will give the government investigators an idea where to look, how to look, and what to look for. So it really does a lot of validation of the history of this show. And this is a huge step forward to getting to the truth. Because for the first time, we have the U.S. government admitting that there's something to this. Really admitting there's something to this. And that's the big step for all of us.
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5: Boston's self-titled first album was one of the most successful debuts in rock history. 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
6: Long Time was one of my favorite songs to do when we played out live. It was just, it's a really fun song.
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14: It's clear in the low 70s this morning. We'll stay fairly sunny through the day, headed into the low 90s later today. Heat index around 103. Partly sunny. Scattered showers will return by Thursday afternoon. Low 90s. An isolated storm, mid-90s on Friday. From the Georgia Weather Net, I'm meteorologist Jason Williams.
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1: And welcome back to Coast. George Norrie with you, Sal Santoro with us. Sal, why are the colors that you just mentioned so important here?
14: Okay, so this is kind of a long answer. Sorry if it's winded. So first thing we have to look at on this is a glyph. I guess you can call it a glyph or an image called the Kabbalistic Tree of Life. It stems from Hebrew mysticism. And what it is a series of round orbs that had their 10 orbs in an order. Okay. And in between each of these orbs are pathways to connect each orb to the other one. Okay. Those pathways, equate to the total of 22, and the orbs equate to the total of 10. Now, I'm not going to get into a class on Kabbalah because this is way too deep, but what I can tell you is of those 10 orbs, 7 of them are the colors of the planets, and they're equated to the planets. And the reason they're equated to the planets in summary, okay? And along with that, what you have to find out is within this Kabbalah, within the what we call the worlds of Kabbalah, because there's 4 worlds of Kabbalah, okay? They are all elementally oriented. Each world is one of the elements. And it also is different worlds or different scales of color. And there's Yetzeratic, Essayatic, Briatic, and Yetzirah is the last one. The one that we want to focus on is called Briatic Scale, because this space is the world of formulation. So now let me step away for a second and explain something to you kind of in a simple way.
1: Okay.
14: So imagine if you were sitting there and you had a book in your hand, okay? And no one has ever invented anything to hold this book in place so you can read it. The first thing you're going to do is come up with an image of something that could hold the book, okay? And then from that image, you are going to come up with the components that will make it. And then from there, you are going to construct it. And then finally, you'll have the finished product, right? So Briatic Scale is the space where the pieces all come together. That is, it's called the world of formulation is the scale of Bria. And each one of these scales and or worlds has their own series of color spectrum that match those 10 spheres, because they will change according to the scale. In the scale of Bria, they are all the primary colors that we see in the occult. That's why we see red candles. That's why we see green and all these colors, because it's in the formulation world where things come to take the shape, which basically adds into the spellcraft that we do. Now, obviously, Hebrew mysticism wasn't built specifically that way for that, but Hebrew mysticism and mystical Kabbalah are two separate entities. But mystical Kabbalah comes off of the constructs of the Hebrew, of the Tree of Life and the energies around it. We just utilize it in a different manner. Okay. But they still will go back and measure against what I'm talking about. So if you talk to a rabbi, he could tell you where Bria would be on what formulation on the Tree of Life. And the Tree of Life, essentially, George, is the way we utilize it is these orbs are all aspects of us. And when they're all in balance, we become harmonized. When one is out of balance, we tend to lean too far in that direction. So it's an equilibrium scale. Okay. A lot of people that don't understand it, look at it. They think it's a form of chakra energy, but it is way beyond that. And that's where the color scale comes from that we then use in planetary magic.
1: Now you have a lot of people that come to you and ask for spells. What do they want, Sal?
14: George, for everything under the sun, I get an answer. I am at this juncture, and I do this legally. I do this above board. When people come to me for spellcraft, they have a consultation with me, and I explain the ins and the outs and the understandings of what it is I do. I show them imagery that shows what I do. I explain to them how the results work, what the guarantee, or is there no guarantee? And basically the game of chance that is connected with it, because as much as we want to believe in something, if spellcraft isn't always the answer. And I spend a majority of my time when people come to me to hire me to talk them out of doing the work. Okay.
1: What changes your mind when you decide to do it?
14: The conversations, the individual that I'm talking to, their rationality, and their understanding that what they're doing is only one avenue to the end result that they're looking to achieve.
1: Are they disappointed, you know what I mean, when you turn them down?
14: Yeah, they do. And if they are, what I will do is I will then walk them through something they can do themselves to kind of connect to their own energies and kind of work with it within the system that I teach. I'm not moved by the money as much as I'm moved by my work, you know? And I've refused many. I really have. But I would
1: assume that you would refuse something evil or bad. If somebody wanted someone hurt, you'd probably say, I'm sorry, I don't do that.
14: Yeah, that's not there's no reason for that. You know, people that want misery are going to bring misery upon themselves. And if they're miserable people and they treat someone miserable, the misery is going to follow them anyways. You know,
1: has that come up as a question?
14: Oh, of course. I mean, everybody's got it. You know, you always get the angry girlfriend whose boyfriend cheated on them, or the guy who was left behind and jilted by a girl, or I'm mad at my boss, or there's ways that you can rework things so it doesn't have to be that way. Somebody can be like, oh, I really want this person out of my life. I want to shut them out. I want to push them away, and I want to be able to move forward. And I, you know, but instead of trying to use some type of force to move them away, give them something else to focus their energy on so they go that way naturally. See what I'm saying? There's ways of working things where you don't have to do things in an aggressive way.
1: What do you ask for in this consultation before you do the spell?
14: So I'm not going to divulge numbers, but when somebody comes in and sits down with me, they pay a small fee. We go upstairs. I give them 30 minutes of my time. The first 10 to 12 minutes is me describing exactly the format that I use. And then 5 minutes of that is a series of over 5,000 images, because I photojournalize everything I do. And then I can let people see proof of what it is that they're going to be expecting from me. Then I explain to them the ins and the outs. You know, I always explain to people, and this is kind of a bad analogy, but it's just the best way I could see to explain it. I always tell people when they ask me, they're like, well, what is the guarantee of success rate? If anybody in the occult or in magic says they guarantee you, they're lying. You cannot guarantee that. No. And that I'm a very blatant person. My sensibilities are very direct and forward on what I believe in. And I am not no be all end all. I just have a skill set of understanding the mathematics that I work with.
1: Well, and okay? You've got integrity.
14: Yeah. And if you don't have integrity, you have nothing, you know, and a lot of people that come to me have been coming to me for years. I'm on retainer with people, you know? So when once I get to the point of like, what is the percentage rate of work and is it guaranteed success? I'm like, imagine taking a 38 revolver handgun, right? And opening the revolver up and placing one bullet in one of the spaces.
1: Chambers.
14: One of the chambers. Then you spin the chamber, you close it, and fire. That is your odds of the occult, of witchcraft. It's not a guaranteed success. It's like 1 in 6. You know what I mean? And that's a good odd. It's not that way. You are taking a chance. And when you go and you do a working for somebody, they also have to be doing the work. They can't just sit on their butts and wait for it to come. But the biggest killer of successful spellcraft in my experience with this is that people break the one rule. And the one rule is associated to a very old Greek god, and which has a composite version in Egypt. And that god is called Harpocrat. Harpocrat, or Harpocrates in Greek, would be the god of silence. And it's usually depicted as an image of a young man with his fingers over his lips. And sometimes it's a hawk-headed god. Okay. This is telling you that silence is important, not because we are keeping secret, but the thing that destroys spell work is what I explained to you in the very beginning. You have to manipulate things in the microcosm. And then the way it works is you have to suck it into the subconscious mind. And the way I explain subconscious mind to people that don't really understand it is I always tell them to imagine, you know, I'll draw a shifty image of a human head, and I'll cut out the first 3% of the front of the mind in the image, and I'll put an aperture like on a camera. And my job as the magician or the witch is to get the aperture to open, to accept what it sees in the conscious and project it into the vastness of the subconscious mind, which is a majority of what we never use, right? Because it's so vast back there. That is when it moves into the macrocosm. So people destroy the work that I do by not letting it go and speaking about it after it's done. Because if you're speaking about it, you've not released it. Does that make sense?
1: It does. And what do you prefer to be called, a magician or a witch?
14: You know, I'm not, you know, truthfully, it's sorcery, to ensorcel, but I am a witch, and I don't believe witch is a binary term. I think that through pop culture and stuff like that, I think that it gets used a lot more by women, but there are male witches too. You know, it's just a person that takes it upon themselves to use the components around them to cause change with will. It has nothing to do with theurgy.
1: How do you know, Sal, when a spell works, and how long does it take?
14: A spell doesn't have a timetable on it for that. You do the work and then you move forward. Usually, I mean, without putting a specific date on it, there's always, I would say, anywhere between 30 days and 3 months. It's not like an overnight thing every time. Sometimes it is. Sometimes it does do that. Other times it can be 3 months, but you have to be able to move on with your life and let it release to go out. You know, otherwise
1: do you use candles and stuff like that?
14: Yes, all the candles match the colors that we discussed. And as well, remember we were talking about the planets and the colors. Well, every planet also has a metal that governs it. and also has a number that it attaches to it. And that is called gematria. It's magic through numbers. And planetary sums are brought together down to a single digit that correlate to one of the seven planets. It can get more deeper than that, though. If you start to become more involved in ceremonial magic and a little bit heavier sorcery, you'll work with what's called Kamea. And that is spelled K-A-M, as in Mary, E-A. And these are square gridded, like cubed squares, right? And on those squares are filled with small squares, right? Tiny little squares. And they have numbers in them. And when you take all the numbers on that grid and say it's the grid, the square of Jupiter, when you add up all the numbers vertically or horizontally, they will come up to the same sum. And then that is broken down to a single value, which is how we get the planetary square. So what we use that for is, and I'm sorry if this is long-winded, when you say you have the Jupiter square with all these numbers on it in a certain pattern, they've always been the same since the beginning. You take what's called the chart of Pythagoras, which is an alphanumeric key chart that has numerical value for every letter in the alphabet.
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5: Hi, I'm Peter Sagal. When we were growing up, my two brothers and I just loved our Uncle Ted. He was like a really cool big brother who always brought around the best toys and took us to the best places and with whom we always had the most fun. It was odd, though, when we got older, to realize he wasn't nearly as outgoing and adventurous with other adults. I found out much later that this might have had something to do with the ostomy bag he wore ever since he was diagnosed with Crohn's disease as a teenager and had part of his lower intestine removed. Theodore Skolnick, my Uncle Ted, died last year at the age of 80, never having once mentioned his illness to me or my brothers. He left a large bequest to the Crohn's and Colitis Foundation to help fund better treatments for these diseases and also to help other people, old and young, seek and get help for the situation.
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7: It'll go to trial. I'm Sue Guzman, Fox News. And after an hours-long hearing Tuesday, a judge overseeing the Tyler Robinson case has determined that there is enough evidence for it to go to trial. Robinson accused of killing conservative activist Charlie Kirk almost a year ago. Judge Tony Graff citing evidence that included texts that Robinson sent to his romantic partner Lance Twiggs that day.
8: Defendant allegedly stated, "I had the opportunity to take out Charlie Kirk, and I took it." He followed this with a second text message addressing why he acted. Why did I do it? I had enough of his hatred. Some hate can't be negotiated out.
7: Graff also ruling Robinson will be eligible for the death penalty. Robinson has pleaded not guilty. CENTCOM announcing that their latest round of strikes against Iran is complete. Fox's Kevin Cork.
9: Those attacks hitting the IRGC's air defense sites, radar systems, and maritime assets near the Strait of Hormuz. President Trump on Truth Social asking, when are the Iranian people going to rise up and fight? He also said he isn't trying to force Tehran back to the bargaining table, saying,

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0: Jury deliberations heading into a fifth day today after the panel in the Lindsey Classy murder trial was unable to reach a verdict Tuesday.
13: The nine women and three men deciding the fate of Lindsey Classy at one point Tuesday told Judge William Sullivan they could not agree on the Massachusetts mom's level of guilt. The 12 who are deliberating can find Classy guilty of either first or second degree murder or manslaughter, all of which would mean prison time. The other option is finding her not criminally responsible, which would extend her time at a state mental health facility. The door is now open for a hung jury, which could mean a new trial with a new jury. The judge urged the jury to continue its discussion, which resumes Wednesday. Grinnell Scott, Fox News.
0: The FAA proposing new flight rules for a Florida airport next to President Trump's Palm Beach home.
14: The FAA is proposing to formalize restrictions on flights in a 1 nautical mile radius and up to 2,000 feet above Mar-a-Lago. This impacts the Trump International Airport, as Mar-a-Lago is only about 4 miles away. But the Secret Service asked for the new restrictions, citing threat intelligence, saying the rules would increase the ability to mitigate the persistent risks posed by unauthorized aircraft and drones. This would enact a permanent restriction, even when the president is not present. Even more restrictions are in place when he is at Mar-a-Lago. Palm Beach County and the city of West Palm Beach had asked a judge to review the temporary restrictions, saying the change in flight patterns shifted jet noise over quiet neighborhoods.
0: Fox's Jessica Rosenthal reporting, and Kroenke Sports and Entertainment says it has reached a deal to buy the Los Angeles Angels for $4 billion. Company led by Stan Kroenke expects to close the transaction in early 2027. Kroenke's company already owns the Los Angeles Rams arsenal of the English Premier League, the Denver Nuggets, the Colorado Avalanche, Major League Soccer's Colorado Rapids, and SoFi Stadium. I'm Sue Guzman. This is Fox.
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19: It's clear in the low 70s this morning. We'll stay fairly sunny through the day, headed into the low 90s later today. Heat index around 103. Partly sunny, scattered showers will return by Thursday afternoon, low 90s. An isolated storm, mid-90s on Friday. From the Georgia Weather Net, I'm meteorologist Jason Walio.
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1: And welcome back, George Norrie, along with Sal Santoro, as we were talking about witchcraft, magic, and spells. Sal, we were talking about how do we know when a spell works. Did they feed back and call you and say, it worked, or do you just know that?
5: No, they stay in touch, definitely. A lot of people, I have a lot of people that will come in that'll, you know, send people to me as well. They definitely communicate with me on it. And if there's ever anything that they need counseling on, I'm not going to like, "Oh, you need to talk to me," but for more money, I don't care about that. I'll just sit and talk with them and we'll work it. We'll work through it and I'll help them.
1: What are the age brackets of the subjects that come to you, and are they men or women primarily?
5: I won't meet somebody under 25. That's just a personal thing. I just can't, you know, there's just no way I would do that. That's my own number. I would say it's pretty even, with both male and female. I mean, if I had to pick one, I would say women.
1: What do they generally want? Relationships?
5: A lot of people, George, at this point, are really looking to really feel better about their income and their life and their well-being, and health, definitely. You know, people that have had ailments or things like that. A lot of people, another thing that I also do for, again, this is, I do this with a partner. Sometimes I will do like like auric or energy cleanses, because a lot of people feel that they have like what I call miasma, or like what most people call the evil eye. And it makes them feel like they have strings of bad luck, or nothing is going right for them. A lot, sometimes they'll come and request that I do a clearing on them with, I have a female partner, quite simply because in this day and age, I never ever work alone with anybody without another person present, male or female, because it's just safe for both of us. You know what I mean?
1: Yeah.
5: So we always keep that on the up and up. And again, everything is like tax is taken out, like above board, and appointments, and they're always safe. There's never like nudity or weirdness like that. It's come comfortable and be in that space. So, you know, a lot of people will come to me for those type of things too, just to have energy cleanses. And I also go to people's homes and clear their houses out. I do that a lot, actually.
1: What percent of the spells do you think are successful?
5: This is a number. I've got an answer for you on that. My wife thinks that I shoot low when I say this. And so there's a couple of people that I've talked to in the past, but I always tell people if they ask me for a percentage on success of my spell work, I say 32%.
1: Is that low?
5: Yeah, that a lot of people think it's very low.
1: You're conservative, huh?
5: Yeah. I don't ever want to make people have this suspension of disbelief. You know, I want them to be grounded in their choices, and I want them to feel good about when they walk in. You know, I won't discuss denominational amounts, but like, you know, I make enough to take care of myself at it, but not soak somebody. And when you look at the work, so if say George comes and gets a spell from me, right? Say you come in, you say, Sal, I've had this consultation. I want to go ahead with this prosperity working. So what goes on then is now I say, okay, George, we are going to be doing the working on a Thursday on two Thursdays out from now. And the reason I give you two Thursdays out from now, I could do it the following Thursday, you know, or however, how close it is, but I always put it out about 10 days because I always tell people at any point up to the day before my spell that I do for you that you want to back out, I will back out and you can back out and I will give you all your money back.
1: Why wouldn't a spell work? What are the reasons why they don't work?
5: I mean, that, you know, I have answers for so many things, George, but I can tell you that I don't have an answer for that specifically. Spells, when I see spells not working, what I get from it is it's not the time in which this needs to work, because I've also seen when I've done spells for people and they don't work, and then 3 months later, after the spell's done and they've moved on, all of a sudden everything they've asked for just comes right to their front door.
1: Hmm.
5: You know what I mean? And so a spell works when it works. That's why you can't say, I need it to work by 3 o'clock on Saturday the 15th. It's not going to happen. You can't do that. It doesn't work that way. That's why this is a very thin margin, right? That's why I don't want people to depend on them. That's why I always give people the out up until the last minute before they pay me. And so when they're waiting for that 10 days for me to do the spell, I'm now, from that point on, I'm building the working, because I never repeat the same thing twice. So it takes me a week to build the work that I do, curate it. And then on the night of, I will set up the planetary times, and it's usually about 5 hours long. So I do it through the night. And every step of the process is photoed. And then they meet me at the store the next day. And then we go over all the photos together and I explain the steps in the process. And then I have them just release it, move on, and then I walk away.
1: If you're given misinformation, would that affect the spell?
5: if I'm given, yes, definitely it would affect it, I believe. Giving me misinformation to test the waters type of thing. Is that what you mean? Or misinformation like they didn't know at the time?
1: They didn't know. They just screwed up.
5: Yeah, it can have effect. It sounds stupid because here you are talking to me and I'm telling you I'm a witch and a sorcerer and I'm practicing this occult art, but I'm also really pragmatic about my work and I'm also really anal about my work. And if I don't have the exact pieces and the exact format, I'm not one of those people that's like, oh, I don't care what it is I'm using as an object. I don't care. It's just my intuition. That's sloppy. I'm too rigid in my work to do just sloppy things. I'm a Virgo, so.
1: All right. Let's go to the phones. They're lining up for you. Nancy in Philadelphia gets us started. Hi, Nancy.
6: Hi there, folks. Listen, I'm really enjoying the program. I love all of the topics you're talking about.
5: Thank you, ma'am.
6: But I wanted to make a comment in particular about the topic of colors. Now, I had a job for many years as a high-powered lawyer, and I started out working in 1978. In 1979, only 1 year after I worked for a large financial institution in Philadelphia, I had to have a meeting with the CEO. I was called to have a meeting. The president, CEO, and chairman of the board wants to see you in his office right now. Oh, I was a little nervous, but I knew it was going to happen. So before I went, I put on my high-powered red business suit. Mm-hmm. And I went to the meeting, and it was him and a conference table of 25 executive vice presidents and senior vice presidents. They wanted to know, why did the bank get sued by the attorney general in Pennsylvania? They were furious. Now, I'm sitting at one end of a long conference table. We needed a phone to talk to each other. It was so big. And I walked in, and every man sat up straight and almost saluted me like, sir, yes, sir, because I walked in my red power suit because I understood from high school biology that there are cones and rods in the eyes, and that color red makes the cones and rods excitable in men more so than in women. And so I wore that suit on purpose so they would listen to me, pay attention to me, look at me, pay attention to what I'm saying, and do what I said and not do what I said not to do. And it worked 100%.
5: Absolutely. And Mars was the color for you specifically because it directed the energy you needed to get across. And it brought it all to your point, and you could run the space with that. That is complete martial action when you think about it. Mars is also equated to strategy and conquest, right? Because they spearhead the movement, and through Mars that invocation and talking about the rods and the eyes is perfect, because all these things line up, it's practicality. It's just rad. Thank you for sharing that.
1: Thanks, Nancy. Next up, Ruth in Maryland. Welcome to the show. Hi, Ruthie.
7: Hi, George and Sal. Thank you for taking my call. And Sal,
5: yes, ma'am.
7: At the beginning of the program, when you were talking about George Ashley, when you started when you were 8 years old, this is a real coincidence that we must be the same age, because when I was 8 years old, I did the very same thing you did. I picked up that book at the grocery store. And I remember
5: The Mastering Witchcraft, really?
7: I actually think, didn't it have a cat on it? I think it had a cat on it, didn't it?
5: Yeah. It had an astrological wheel and a cat in blue, in a blue line work. Yep.
7: I guess you were born in 63 or 64.
5: 64, Miss.
7: Yes. I was hanging around a girl. She was trying to get me into it, but she was also getting me stealing and smoking and all too. I mean, smoking at like 7 years old. And anyway, we didn't just get the book from the grocery store. We went to the library to get more books. And they don't, back then, I don't even think now, they didn't have any special rules about adult section or anything. And we had to get the books from the adult section. And they were filled with nudity. And you should have seen the look on the librarian's face when we were checking them out, because she was just totally shocked. And there was nothing that we could do, that she could do about it, because we could take out the books. There was no rules or about it or law. Uh-huh.
5: Just and a Dewey Decimal System.
7: Yeah. I respect your beliefs very much, and you sound like a very nice person, and you sound like you're not a manipulator. You sound very sincere. But I did decide that at that age that I didn't choose that path. And the main reason why, I guess, I mean, I knew about, you know, God and all that Sunday school. I went to Sunday school. But the main reason was because when I start reading the books, the materials that we needed, I thought, we're just little kids. Where are we going to get this stuff from?
5: Yeah.
7: So I told her, I don't want to do this. So she stopped hanging around me and then started hanging around my sister-in-law. And she did get into it with her for years. So did you pursue any other paths? Did you have any adults like behind you, like working with you, helping you? Or did you go do what we did, go to the library and try to get more books?
5: You grew up not far from me. I grew up in New Hampshire. And I was in the woods of New Hampshire with my best friend. And, you know, we half-assed it, half-butted it. So I shouldn't say that word. We tried as best as we could, but we took it upon ourselves to do it. And we utilized what we could find that could assimilate what we could not normally get that was so crazy and out there. And then we just, like, during that juncture of my life from, like, you know, 70 by 72, 75, 77, I think Kiss and Aerosmith came into my life. So I went adjacent with that for a while, you know, of course, being a young person. And then I picked it back up, and then it got a lot more serious. It just became my life's work.
1: And you did a great job with it, too.
5: Thank you.
1: Next up, let's go to Joe in Monterey, California. Hey, Joe, go ahead.
8: Thank you, George, for taking my call.
1: Sure.
8: You have a very interesting guest. George, everything he said, he's the real deal. Everything he said, how to prepare, what to do, how to align the energies, what these energies are, the deities, or the energies that are involved in creating, or the creators of the physical universe and beyond.
5: Mm-hmm.
8: Now, I would like to ask him two questions.
5: Sure.
8: One, about the Sorcerer's Apprentice thing, like the Disney, the Sorcerer's Apprentice, that little wonderful cartoon.
5: Uh-huh.
8: The wisdom behind that. Also, does he know what a birth maker is? B-I-R-T-H, maker. Because I was described as a birth maker, magician. This was a long
5: birth
8: time ago,
5: maker.
8: Dream weaver.
1: What would you call a birth maker, Joe?
5: Yeah, I'm not familiar with that term. I'm sorry, Joe. Birth maker.
8: Okay. Now, the Sorcerer's Apprentice. When they're beginning anything, when it comes to the occult, or when it's just becoming working with energy, especially Kabbalah energy, Kabbalah magic, all those things, there's something called ritual magic and something else called high magic.
5: Yes, high there is. I was in the Golden Dawn.
8: The mind and your instruments or whatever you use are of a mental construct. And this is very, very powerful. And, and the mind can be used in a very positive way, like telekinetic healing or helping other people. Now, the Sorcerer's Apprentice is when somebody finds a tool or an object or even a piece of knowledge, and they use it. And once you place something in motion, it tends to stay in motion. And, of course, things built up and built up, and it was out of control. Then the sorcerer came in and cooled everything down. So when people do that, they need to understand that things can get out of hand, and sometimes they do. Now, your guest, Sal, have you ever had any experience where maybe someone you advise or something, that when you place certain energies in motion, that they can build and become more and more? It takes like a snowball effect coming down
5: the hill. Absolutely. It's like science, you know. energy, the transfer of energy is going to keep moving, just like you said. And, you know, people, and sometimes that can be adverse, you know, you have to, and this is why we do, anybody that practices high magic, say, I was in the Golden Dawn for many years as well. So I've got a background in that system. So anybody that is doing that work and is, especially when they, during their apprentice period or their neophyte period, they are learning base rituals like the LBRP, which is the lesser banishing rituals of the pentagram, or the banishing rituals of the hexagram to work in the macrocosm, and things like the rose cross, you know, or the Kabbalistic cross, which is not unlike the sign of the cross that we use in Christianity. Same exact movement. But we do all these preparatory rituals because you always want to be ready for any adverse reaction, so it deflects off and it doesn't carry on you, right? So that's why it's important to understand that there's a foundational system that you have to work within.
1: Sal, what's your favorite kind of magic?
5: I like straight planetary magic. I don't mix theurgy into thaumaturgy. I don't know if you know what that terminology means or the guests do, but theurgical meaning I don't work with deities or gods when I'm doing pragmatic or practical magic. And thaumaturgy is actually crafting and rituals. Okay. It's not spiritually based or spiritually aligned. I treat the magic, ritual magic that I do in planetary magic as a math problem. Or a recipe in a cookbook. You know what I mean? I don't bring my spirituality into it.
1: Let's come back and take final calls with you in a moment. Sal Santoro with us. His website is linked up at coasttocoastam.com. 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
2: Help. So that's where Coast to Coast AM comes in and George Norrie comes in, because you're going to have people on here that will give the government investigators an idea where to look, how to look, and what to look for. So it really does a lot of validation of the history of this show, and this is a huge step forward to getting to the truth, because for the first time we have the U.S. government admitting that there's something to this, really admitting there's something to it. And that's the big step for all of us.
3: Hello, everybody. I'm Tony Tantillo, your fresh grocer. And today's tip of the day, sugar pie pumpkins. If you want to make a wonderful pumpkin pie or a wonderful pumpkin soup, the sugar pie pumpkin is the kind to use. These pumpkins here are very edible and very delicious, although all pumpkins are, but these are a little bit sweeter. When you select these little pumpkins, what you want to do is make sure they're bright orange. If they're not orange, if they have any greening to them, don't buy them, and make sure they're not soft. Now, one thing about pumpkins that everyone should know, that pumpkin...
4: What's one of your favorite memories?
5: That's a tough question. Well, there was this one time I went camping with my parents in a forest back when I was maybe like 8 or 9. And I can remember one night we were laying out in our hammocks and we were just, you know, watching the trees rustling in the wind above us, and we could hear the sounds of the forest all around us. Frogs singing and owls calling and the creek running nearby. It was amazing. It felt like we were a part of it all. I don't know if I do it justice trying to describe it, but I'll definitely never forget it.
4: Most of us have a memory of being in nature we'll never forget. Let's protect the world's natural places so more memories can be made for generations to come. 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
6: Hi, I'm Peter Sagal. When we were growing up, my two brothers and I just loved our Uncle Ted. He was like a really cool big brother who always brought around the best toys and took us to the best places and with whom we always had the most fun. 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I found out much later that this might have had something to do with the ostomy bag he wore ever since he was diagnosed with Crohn's disease as a teenager and had part of his lower intestine removed. Theodore Skolnick, my Uncle Ted, died last year at the age of 80, never having once mentioned his illness to me or my brothers. 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
7: It's clear in the low 70s this morning. We'll stay fairly sunny through the day, headed into the low 90s later today. Heat index around 103. Partly sunny. Scattered showers will return by Thursday afternoon, low 90s. An isolated storm, mid 90s on Friday. From the Georgia Weather Net, I'm meteorologist Jason William.
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1: On our next Coast to Coast program, Jonathan Kahn joins us to talk about biblical prophecy, and then Brooks Agnew joins us to talk about rocketry in NASA on Coast to Coast AM. And we'll be back with final calls in a moment with Sal Santoro in just a moment on Coast to Coast. 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
1: And welcome back to Coast, George Norrie. Our final segment with Salvatore Sandoro. His website is linked up at coasttocoastam.com. And Sal, before we go to final calls, tell us about the store, The Crooked Path.
8: So The Crooked Path was a brainchild of majority of like all my years of working in occult shops and formularies on the West Coast. And but it's to the success of my wife and business partner that has made it the success that it is, because she was corporate America and has a business acumen that is just unreachable. So she's really great with a corporate mindset, and she runs it like a like big business. And it's been incredibly successful. We've been at it 9.5 years now. And we actually have an application for phones for people to learn how to do planetary spellcraft, which is a big deal. And that's all over the world now. So it's kind of cool.
1: Whereabouts in LA is it?
8: We are at 2020 West Magnolia Boulevard in the heart of Burbank, California. At Burbank, at Magnolia and Keystone. It's right in the center of town.
1: I know that area. Next time I'm in LA, I'll drop in and say hi.
8: I would die if you, that would be so amazing. I can show you the temple, and there's so much. So as well as it being the store, I've got a lot of haunted objects. You know Patty Negri.
1: Yeah.
8: And Patty and I are very, very close. Like, I was with her this morning, actually. And, you know, we do a lot of events together at my store.
1: Do you train people to become witches?
8: Yes, I do. I do. I have a 10-week course that I've taught over 600 students now. And then after they get through that, I have a ceremonial magic course, which is an extension. And then I have a lot of individual courses in between on different systems. But my main ones are ceremonial magic and basic witchcraft 101, which is 10 weeks. So I usually, if people take both those classes, it takes, ends up being about 20 weeks of work. And what makes it so great is that when you take the 10-week course, at the end of it, you run a complete ritual with the group of students that you took the class with. And it's very hands-on.
1: Good for you. Back to the calls. Mayat is with us in New York City. Hi, Mayat.
9: Yes, thank you so much, George. And what a delight. I knew Gina was just fine. She has the same type of voice that you, Sal, have. It speaks to integrity, balance, and wisdom. So I'm looking forward to and I hope you have a book. But I want to say that Madonna has studied, was very deep into the Kabbalah at one point. And that was so interesting how you explained about the tree of life. But I want to also know, what one does, how one gets started. And I guess probably taking your course would be a good approach. And I also appreciate, because I decided to take French in school because of the existentialists and the Theater of the Absurd authors. And so you're absolutely right. It tells you, if you remember the days of the week, you know which planet is connected, because they say very directly. Mm-hmm. But I want to say that, or rather I want to ask you if you're familiar with, because you mentioned the Hermetic tradition, and it goes back to Dija Hudi, Tahuti, Tithonus.
8: Tihuti.
9: These are named from ancient Kemet, Egypt.
8: And then
9: it became Hermes.
8: Hermes
9: Trismegistus, the tri.
8: That's right.
9: Great Hermes.
8: Three initiates.
9: I want some comment on that. And the last question is, how would one start to deal with the unconscious? Because people seem to lack confidence these days. You know, there's a whole lot of confoundment going on and uncovering. Your help to uncover that subconscious, unconscious, it dictates our speech, our behaviors. And if you have my questions, I'll listen over the air. Thank you so much for both of you.
8: Thank you. George, her first couple questions, she went blank on me, but I believe what she was talking about was she was talking about Tihuti and Hermes Trismegistus, which is, comes from a book called The Iliad. And this is when Greece and Egypt conflated their deities. So what has happened with a lot of Europe and around the ancient world was compository. So she is absolutely right that Tihuti is also known as Thoth, the Ibis god, and the scribe. This is also Hermes, which is also Mercury in Rome, which is also Legba in the Vodun, which is also Ganesh in India. Okay, so they move through the world, and the flora and the fauna changes, but the energy of the deity and the name will change, but the body of that god will stay the same. This is happens a lot with like Aphrodite and Venus and Oshun, right? So I understood what she was talking about there, but I did lose her in the beginning questions. And dealing with the unconscious and the subconscious, I really believe, and this is not an easy way out to answer this question, but it's direct, and that is absolutely meditation. And if not TM meditation, but just as my teacher would say when I was younger, just sit your butt on the ground, cross your legs, and don't say anything. And just let your mind move. Sometimes you can also use focal points. This is also where a lot of people use tarot cards, because tarot cards for some people were not always about fortune telling, but they were about what we call path working. Because as you contemplate on the major arcana, which we discussed earlier, remember I told you they're the 22 pathways?
10: Right.
8: Well, those 22 pathways connect to aspects of the unconscious mind and aspects of our nefesh, which is our lower ego, and the neshama, and aspects of the lower and higher aspects of self. Now we're getting into Freud, right? But and Jungian theory, but that also goes into the tree of life. So when you traverse the paths of the tree and you contemplate the tarot card that identifies with the pathway, people will get a lot of information through that.
1: Next up, we've got Don in Kent, Ohio. Welcome to the program. Hi, Don.
11: Oh, thank you, Brother George. Interesting program. You know, during the French Revolution of 1798, Napoleon's general, Barthier, took Pope Pius VI captive and installed a prostitute on the throne. But at the same time, they inaugurated a new calendar, the French Revolutionary calendar, which consisted of only 3 weeks of 10 days each. Now, it didn't last long because they had reduced crop production. Animals became stressed out and sick in that, so they had to change it back. Now, during the crucifixion of Jesus, Matthew 27, they had an unexpected solar eclipse that lasted from the 6th to the 9th hour, so it can't be relied upon, this astrology method. In fact, Dr. Carl Sagan said there's more gravitational effect on a newborn infant by the OBGYN in the operating room or delivery room than you're going to get from planets that are hundreds of thousands of light years away. What do you say?
8: How do I see that? I think that and Ptolemy's views on that, I believe that they they are further out, but I believe that they do have draw on us. Some have more than others, definitely the ones that are closer in. But, you know, going back, I know you're quoting Sagan right there, but also if we think about the basic practicalities of what the moon does to us, right? What is the moon? We are 72% water. This is where we get lunacy from, right? This is also what governs the tides. This is also what moves by a woman's menstrual cycle, the phases of the moon. That's because we are, the moon is drawing on us in a much heavier sense. But so I believe that the planets also have, to a lesser degree, it's going to be harder to connect to, but with the right movements, I think you could definitely tap into streams of energy, because as we were saying earlier in the episode, energy keeps moving and you can connect to it.
1: Billy in Glendale, California. Billy, go for it.
10: Hey, how you doing, George, brother? Good to talk to you again. Hey, Sal, brother, I'm actually a regular at the Crooked Path. We've actually talked about how the Cramps used to live in Glendale, California, my hometown. And George, yeah. I've actually met you at the Great Greek a couple years ago.
1: Yeah.
10: Anyway, so here are my two questions. One question is, if you're trying to actually help somebody, someone you care about who needs help, but they've made it very clear they do not want you to actually use any occult modality to help them. Is there any other way you can indirectly use it to help them?
8: I would definitely not directly use it. I would obey their wishes. But I would also try to find a way to work with something like the sun just to ease their thoughts and their mind that can maybe get them to relax a little bit, to be open to take on listening to somebody else and maybe getting some healing from other systems that they can move in. But I would start by just trying to really conditioning them and talking to them about it and letting them know, you know, that you won't do anything evasive, but you would love that. But I would never cross a line and do it against what they're asking.
1: Let's go to Drew in Eugene, Oregon, west of the Rockies. Hello, Drew. Go ahead.
12: Oh, thank you very much, Mr. York.
1: Sure.
12: My question is for your guest who is practicing occult philosophies. That's what they're doing, correct?
8: Occult, yes, sir.
12: Philosophies? Cool.
8: Mm-hmm.
12: If using agrarian magic, has crop circles ever appeared during or shortly thereafter occult practices? And I do have a follow-up question.
8: Wow. Did you say agorian magic?
12: Agrarian?
8: Agrarian. I've not used that term.
12: On the 18th of August, you had a guest on.
1: We did.
12: I believe their name was Todd Elliott.
1: Who talked about agrarian magic.
12: Yes, agrarian. I called in on that show as well.
8: I've never heard that term. What can you describe what it is for me?
12: Mr. Norrie?
1: Not as well as you probably could.
8: Agrarian. Can you spell it for me?
1: A-G-A-R-I-A-N. Agrarian.
8: A-G-A-R-I-A-N. I'm going to look into that. I mean, that doesn't fall into any of the hermetic systems and Kabbalistic systems that I work in within my occult philosophy that I have a background in.
1: And let's go to your follow-up question, Drew. Go ahead.
8: Yeah.
12: Thank you, George. I think my follow-up question has been rendered moot. Thank you very much.
8: Well, okay. No, you asked about crop circles, I think. And I've never had a connection between them all.
1: Never?
8: No, not with crop. I never got to witness that. And that's one of the things I wish I could hang out and talk with you sometime, because I've waited my whole life to have proof of alien life because I believe in it, but I've never seen anything yet. You know, but I've never seen a crop circle yet.
1: Let's go to Jason in Omaha, Nebraska. Mm-hmm. Squeeze you in, Jace. Go ahead.
13: Hi. Thanks for taking my call. Hi, Sal. Hi, George.
1: Sure.
8: Hi.
13: I was unfortunate and did some time back in the early 90s, and okay. I read a lot of books about magic, and especially rune magic. I read a book by Vedlith Gundersen, called okay. Magic. And I actually put it into practice, and I'm not very proud of this, but I used it against one of the prison guards that was just real evil to us. And okay. I used an ether rune, which is ice or immobilization, and she ended up breaking her ankle, not coming to work for 4 weeks. But not only that, she broke her other ankle and didn't come to work for like 8 weeks or more. I was wondering what your thoughts were on the power of symbols, and if you could talk a little bit about that.
1: 30 seconds, Sal. Go ahead.
8: Oh, 30 seconds? I don't think I can do it in 30 seconds. But I absolutely believe in the power of symbology because I believe in actual sigils. I like working with sigil work. And I'd like to just say one thing on my last 15 seconds to you. I want you to write down this word, T-H-U-R-S-A-R-U-N-A, and it's a book. And I want you to look it up. And I want you to go to Instagram and look up that same handle. And it's my friend that wrote a book on working with rune magic. It'll absolutely help you immensely.
1: All right, my friend. And agrarian magic has to do with farming and gardening, by the way. For Dan Galante, Tom Danheiser, Gina Salvati, Sue Tricus, Lex Lonehood, Sean Latasor, Alec Fernandez, Tim Banal, Mary Berry, George Knapp, and Richard Serrett, I'm George Norrie, somewhere out there on Coast to Coast AM. We'll see you on our next edition. Until then, be safe, everyone.

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2: You're not going to arrest me, are you?
1: No. But I do need to enlist you in doing something with me.
2: Okay.
1: Listen, we need to get out here in these streets, and we need to talk to our young folks about their future. Don't kill our future. That they don't need to be out here fighting over foolishness. We need more people like you and I to get the word out. Are you with me on it?
2: We can do that, sir.
1: You doggone right, we can do it. Let's go.
2: Thank you, sir.
3: You have some dough. It's lunchtime, but there's no way you would eat just dough for lunch, right? Well, the good thing is, I have some cheese. Your friend has some tomato sauce. This random guy on the street has pepperoni in his backpack. If we bring all these ingredients together, we end up with something much better than any of them alone. A savory pizza for lunch. But each of us has not only different ingredients, but also different opinions coming from our different life experiences. If we bring all these experiences and all these opinions together in friendly, civil conversation, we end up with opinions and ideas that are better than any of our individual opinions before. So if we want to come up with better ideas for a better world, what we really need are civil, civic conversations. Pizzas.
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4: To stand trial. I'm Ted Lindner, Fox News. Tyler Robinson is going to stand trial in Charlie Kirk's killing almost a year ago and face the possibility of the death penalty.
5: Utah District Judge Tony Graff siding with prosecutors who argued there was a mountain of evidence that Tyler Robinson fatally shot Charlie Kirk last September.
6: The state's evidence of identity is substantial. Combining forensic DNA matching with statements attributed to defendant admitting responsibility for the shooting.
5: Ruling the 23-year-old will stand trial. Robinson pleading not guilty to all seven charges, including aggravated murder, a charge that makes him eligible for the death penalty. Prosecutors argued Robinson created a great risk of death for others when shooting Kirk, who was speaking at Utah Valley University. The defense argued there was no evidence anyone else's life was threatened. Kristen Goodwin, Fox News.
4: In a statement on the judge's ruling, Kirk's family said they are united in their love for Charlie and their commitment to the pursuit of justice. U.S. military carrying out a new round of strikes against Iran.
7: Targets near the Strait of Hormuz were hit by U.S. airstrikes, the second round of attacks since this weekend. President Trump says the strikes are in response to Iran attempting to drop mines in the Strait of Hormuz and launching 8 missiles at a U.S. base in Jordan. In a social media post, the president says if Iran retaliates for the very justified attack, they will be hit again at a much harder and higher level. He also warns the biggest attack of them all is waiting in the wings, and when it's over, there will be very little left of the Islamic Republic of Iran. The trading of strikes this week ended a weeks-long lull in military operations. The Trump administration has focused on new economic pressure against Iran. At the White House, Jared Halpern, Fox News.
4: The new numbers this morning from Congo's Ministry of Health says that the Ebola outbreak there has killed more than 3,000 people now out of over 6,000.

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1: The jury is deadlocked in the trial of Lindsay Clancy, the Massachusetts mom who killed her three children and attempted to end her own life.
2: After 23 hours of deliberations over 4 days, there is still no verdict. In fact, we know this jury is at an impasse. The jury of nine women and three men sending a note to the judge telling him they cannot reach a unanimous decision. The judge ordering them to keep trying. Under Massachusetts law, a judge decides when a jury has done a, quote, due and thorough deliberation on a case. The law allows the judge to send a deadlocked jury back twice under that standard. The judge has the option to use what's called a Tui Rodriguez charge. It's a final jury instruction that asks the jury to give the case one more hard look to reexamine their views. If the jury comes back deadlocked after that, it's a mistrial.
1: Fox's Brian Yenis. A man convicted of killing a teenage girl who rejected his romantic advances and wounding two of her friends has been put to death in Florida. 74-year-old Harold Gene Lucas declared dead following a three-drug injection. It's the 14th execution in Florida this year, the first of three planned in the month of September. Netflix is putting a face on the next generation shaped by 9/11. Fox's Michelle Polino.
3: We had a sense back then that we were at a transformative moment.
4: Turning Point Generation 9/11 from director Brian Knappenberger, the filmmaker behind the entire Turning Point franchise, says 9/11 reshaped his own career in the dock. Instead of replaying footage from that day, the film splits its focus between two groups, the children of victims like Laurel Homer.
5: My dad was the co-pilot on Flight 93. I was 10 months old.
6: I was 5 years old when 9/11 happened. And I wanted to serve my country.
4: And the veterans and journalists, frontline reporters who cover the war on terror, and the U.S. Marines who handled the chaotic 2021 withdrawal from Afghanistan. Michelle Polino, Fox News.
1: And I'm Ted Lindner. This is Fox News.
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10: It's clear in the low 70s this morning. We'll stay fairly sunny through the day, headed into the low 90s later today. Heat index around 103. Partly sunny. Scattered showers will return by Thursday afternoon. Low 90s. An isolated storm, mid 90s on Friday. From the Georgia Weather Net, I'm meteorologist Jason William.
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From the heartland of America and the gateway to the West, good morning, good evening, wherever you may be across the nation, around the world. I'm George Norrie, and this is Coast to Coast AM. Later tonight, the occult. Here's what's happening. Tropical storm Edouard made landfall Tuesday afternoon along the Texas-Louisiana border after picking up a late burst of strength in the Gulf of Mexico, bringing ashore heavy rains and setting off flood warnings along the coast. It's a big storm, but it seems to be slowing down a little bit. Fingers crossed. Russian President Vladimir Putin told the Iranian president that the Russian people stand in solidarity with Iran as it fights for its interests. Putin also said Russia and Iran have maintained their economic and

0: trade relationship despite the current military and political movement. What happened today? Let's check in with Tom Danheiser. Tom?
1: Well, George, Russian President Vladimir Putin and Iranian President Masoud Pezeshkian held high-profile bilateral meetings at the Shanghai Cooperation Organization Summit in Bishkek, Kyrgyzstan. Russia and Iran continue to strengthen their strategic alliance and to counter Western sanctions with cooperation that expands military technology exchanges, economic integration, and regional defense strategies. Meanwhile, the U.S. has launched new strikes on Iran after President Donald Trump vowed to hit them hard. U.S. forces launched a new round of strikes on September 1st in response to Iranian strikes that were intercepted in Jordan. The U.S. Central Command has said the strikes follow recent attempted attacks by the IRGC against commercial shipping in the Strait of Hormuz and against American service members deployed to the region. They then added that more than 50,000 U.S. service members remain deployed across the Middle East and are vigilant, lethal, and prepared to continue executing operations directed by the commander-in-chief. The renewed attacks call into question the administration's plans to shift away from military operations in Iran in favor of economic pressure on the country through sanctions as a way to inflict damage. George?
0: Thank you, Tom. Dr. John Curtis, theonlinecolumnist.com, has been following this since it started 6 months ago. John, your thoughts again.
2: It's actually 7 months now. My thought are these tit-for-tat attacks do nothing to engage in any kind of diplomacy to deal with, this war. Everything points in the direction of a indefinite war with no end in sight that Trump has actually said would potentially continue during the duration of his presidency. And the consequence of these tit-for-tat attacks by the U.S. and Iran are that they're, pushing the end game out of reach, and I would say George, that Iran right now is winning this war because they have the resources, the military resources to continue with these terrorist attacks, these endless, ongoing terror attacks that can continue indefinitely. The U.S. has limited resources and, cannot continue at this level. There's just too much at stake. And, there's, unfortunately, we have a president that is not inclined toward any kind of diplomacy. And that would include, looking at a way out of this conflict.
0: And John, do you think the initial
2: way out of the conflict is an exit strategy that both sides can get involved with? It's not, these unending tit-for-tat attacks that continue to go on. So I would say that we're far worse off today than we were 6 months ago. The IRGC clearly controls the Strait of Hormuz, and is having no sign that it's going to let up on its attacks of U.S. Military installations.
0: John, do you think the initial attack was justified?
2: No, I don't. I think, yes, if you're looking at retaliation, it's justified. If you're looking at the big picture of ending this war, then it's clearly not justified.
0: All right, thank you. John Curtis, onlinecolumnist.com. And government bond yields jumped across major markets today, with borrowing costs in Japan and the UK touching multi-decade highs and U.S. Treasury yields surging as renewed Middle East hostilities reignite inflation concerns. Let's check in with Catherine Austin Fitz. Catherine, what does this all mean?
3: So it's supply and demand, George. When you are essentially pushing out more of your currency, people want to be paid for holding the fixed income because they're anticipating with inflation by the time they get back, paid back that the currency will be less. So, you know, essentially the US, the Japanese, the UK, whether it's the market or the central banks, are defending the currency from deterioration. And part of it is we're spending extraordinary. If you look at the fiscal stimulus being pushed out to corporations in the middle of this very expensive military activity, it's pushing out a lot of money. So the debt is rising fast and the deficit financing is rising. Interestingly enough, China has very low rates and they are not rising. So this is, you know, a reflection of extraordinary fiscal stimulus. We just saw a headline that corporate profits are up dramatically and doing very well. But if you drive into the balance sheets and look at where the money's coming from, it's coming from extraordinary fiscal stimulus and deficit financing. So war is expensive.
0: All right. Thank you, Catherine Austin Fitz. You know, for some time we've talked about protecting our power grid. And one of those persons who has brought that story to us is William Forstchen, author of 5 Years Later, 1 Second After. And he's next on Coast to Coast AM.
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0: And welcome back to Coast to Coast. George Norrie with you. William Forstchen with us. Received his doctorate at Purdue University. His work focuses on the threats and vulnerabilities to our electrical and communication systems on a national level. How many years have you brought this story to us, William?
8: Oh, gosh, George. Good to be with you. It's been about 20 years since I first wrote the first draft of the book.
0: It's amazing. And you brought us Peter Pry. God love him. I miss him.
8: You know, George, I still mourn this guy. I refer to him as the godfather of this issue. He's the one that first really started bringing the issue of EMP to public attention.
0: Let's talk about EMPs, solar flares. Give people the updates on those definitions.
8: Okay. EMP, shorthand for electromagnetic pulse weapon. It's created by detonating a nuclear warhead, not even a large one, 40 to 80 kiloton, detonated in about 200 miles above the Earth's atmosphere. What happens is it sets up an electrostatic discharge, sort of like a lightning bolt next to your house, but it's free electrons that are released and start a reaction cascading down to the Earth's surface, hits the Earth's surface, and then the millions of miles of wires we have hanging outside from, you know, our links and everything else up to major transportation hubs, shall we call it, of electricity, feeds through the wiring and starts shutting the surface, the system down. It's catastrophic. Within 1 second after, we start losing our power grid across the United States, especially if they detonate three weapons over the eastern, central, and western United States. Who are we looking at to do this? North Korea or Iran, until our president finally struck their nuclear system. It's catastrophic. You cannot recover from it.
0: And then, of course, we have solar flares. Back in 1859, we had the Carrington event, which had we had the kind of electricity today, then it would have been a disaster.
8: Well, yeah, absolutely. Carrington refers to an astronomer, British astronomer, named Carrington, who observed a large solar flare, a large explosion on the sun's surface, even photographed the first photographs of this. And a couple of days later, it hits this electrostatic discharge from the sun, hits the Earth's atmosphere, and starts shorting things off. So powerful that it was setting the technology of the day off the line. For example, railroad systems for batteries were actually shorting off, and cross ties were catching on fire from this, blew it out. If we had such a system attack today from the sun, we're gone. All our delicate electronics start blowing offline, and again, a major catastrophic event.
0: Now, the president has proposed what he calls the Golden Dome. Explain what that is, because that could be amazing news.
8: Oh, gosh. I have nothing but praise for our president on that. Golden Dome. If we recall 6 months back when the current war blew open, hundreds of missiles were being fired by Iran at Israel, and they were shooting it down with their equivalent of Patriot systems known as Iron Dome. This was designed to hit missiles in the last seconds before their entry to their targets. Golden Dome is strategic. It's hitting the strategic ballistic missiles from the time they're launched at the United States. It would be 15 to 20 minutes before they hit here. We hit them first and blow the missiles off. Expensive, but worth it, especially if they're a nuclear-tipped weapon. We have to detonate them before they re-enter the Earth's atmosphere. It's called Golden Dome. It will work, but it will be expensive.
0: But it's worth it.
8: Tom, let's look at the financial impact of one nuclear-tipped missile hitting even a moderate-sized town like Columbus, Ohio. You're talking about tens of thousands of dead, billions upon billions of damage being done, or bigger target, Washington or New York. We have to knock it out before it hits us. Iran at the moment has its back to the wall. It's not doing it. But what will happen in the near future, or worst case scenario, Russia decides to hit us? You hit us with nuclear weapon, that's an end game. It's over with.
0: Now, is this something that we've considered doing too, to be aggressive?
8: Yeah. EMP was first realized in 1962. When we lofted a nuclear weapon into space off of the coast of Hawaii, well, 5 miles, when it blew, it started short-circuiting the electrical grid in Hawaii. And for the first time, we start to realize This is a potent weapon. Now, remember, we used to have mutual assured destruction. They hit us, we hit them. Well, it's a no-win for either side. But a third world power, particularly North Korea or Iran, before its nuclear program was derailed, would hit us, we're done for. And we don't have the capacity at this point to blow down a nuclear weapon attacking us. We need to invest in what Reagan used to call Star Wars, systems to hit nuclear weapons before they hit us. We have to hit them before they hit us. Because if not, again, game over, we lose.
0: Bill, you sound like you're more concerned about an EMP rather than a solar flare. Aren't they both dangerous?
8: George, both of them keep me up at night. Like for right now, 1:30 in the morning in the East Coast of the United States. Yes, both are dangerous. We can respond to an EMP. There is no response yet to protecting the grid from a solar flare. That's an entirely different ball game. We had to prepare for that as well. That requires hardening our electrical grid to be able to resist both solar flares and an EMP strike. We're not doing it. Our electrical grid is extremely vulnerable to these types of disruptions.
0: Well, wouldn't a Golden Dome be able to prevent the solar flare?
8: Exactly. Golden Dome would, to a certain extent. The Golden Dome is a multi-layered system, both in terms of defense, but also to harden our electrical grid, to make it more resistant to electrostatic discharge. We're starting to do that in military bases. State of South Carolina, I know, is working on it. But it's a long way. The problem is we have to harden the grid. For example, our high-tension lines need to be better protected from disruptions. Right now, we're not. We run an electrical grid that's basically 50 years old, technology from the 1970s, 1980s. We need to power our electrical grid on a 21st century system with things like circuit breakers and better resistance to an EMP. But yeah, I'm more concerned at the moment about a military strike, but the situations with just the sun are there as well.
0: How many years ago did you write the book, One Second After?
8: Gosh, it's hard to believe for me. It's been over 20 years. And you and I have been talking. I remember, George, you and I first started talking shortly after the book was published in 2009. We've seen a couple times where the grid was coming up. There was voting to better protect it. And then, of course, Congress being Congress, it was shut off. It's been a very frustrating process across the years.
0: And we see what happens when the power goes out in certain regions during the wintertime and stuff like that. It's a disaster, Bill.
8: Well, you know, I was just reading earlier today the situation in Gary, Indiana, where it's been 3 weeks and parts of Gary are still offline. I first started worrying about this issue, when back in the 90s and I was still living in Lafayette, Indiana, and an ice storm there shut us off for 3 weeks. We need better protection to the system. We basically put an electrical grid up, but we don't harden it to be resistant for these types of insects. We have to think ahead because one major strike from a solar storm, again, cripples us even for weeks. It would literally be hundreds of billions, trillions of dollars worth of damage.
0: Are our military installations protected against an EMP?
8: They're starting to be. I know of several military installations where, for instance, San Diego, where I was recently at for a conference, they are starting to harden the system. It doesn't cost that much to do that, to make it a modern system rather than a system from the 1980s, which is common for our civilian defense systems. military, they are finally starting to work.
0: Bill, why haven't past presidents, Democrats and Republicans, why haven't they done anything about this in the past?
8: I call it expectation of normalcy. Everything worked yesterday. Everything will work today. Of course it's going to work tomorrow. That's the way we think. I don't want to spend X amount of money now to harden the grid because there isn't a political push to do so. It's not going to actually change until more representatives are out there saying, this is a real problem. We got to do with it now. We're not thinking ahead. We're spending our money on other things. Look at all the waste that the Secretary of Defense has been talking about. We spend it on that rather than on a real threat.
0: Are you concerned about China?
8: Not really. If China handed off to third world agents attacking systems to blow our system offline, yes. But remember, if they do it anywhere in the open, China hits us, we have mutual assured destruction. We hit them back. I'm more concerned about third world players, and not just with solar, but with cyber attacks taking our grid offline. That's a big concern for me as well.
0: Bill, we're going to take a short break, but we'll come back and talk more about the solar flares and the possibilities of those hitting and much more. And then the movie. What's going on with the possibility of a movie from 1 second after? Back in a moment with Bill Forstchen on Coast to Coast AM.
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0: One of our biggest problems today is that we are afraid to have others challenge our mindset, and therefore we avoid topics that can lead to challenging conversations. At a young age, we're told not to talk about anything that is remotely divisive, but without having challenging conversations, how do you know that what you're saying is your truth and not just something you were raised to believe? Having conversations is how we learn. It's important to be able to see the other sides of things in order to form an opinion and choose what's best for you. Let's say you were raised to shower with all your clothes on. You could go throughout life thinking that is the best way to get clean. And if you never meet anyone brave enough to talk about hygiene, then you may never know that there is a better way. There's no reason to be afraid of differences. Limiting yourself to certain topics can render yourself unable to talk to friends, coworkers, or even family. To avoid challenging conversations is the same as to keep your mind trapped in a little box. Open your box and start having more civic conversations.
1: Civility. It's an American thing. From AmericanThing.org.

0: The Constitution is America's foundational document that every U.S. citizen should know. It establishes rights, responsibilities, and governmental roles. This knowledge isn't just for politicians, but for us as everyday Americans. Citizens need to understand what the Constitution says and what it doesn't say, because it protects our unalienable rights, rights no one can take away or infringe. Without knowledge of our constitutional rights, we will fail to realize when they are violated.
1: Liberty. It's an American thing. From AmericanThing.org.

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1: It's clear in the low 70s this morning. We'll stay fairly sunny through the day, headed into the low 90s later today. Heat index around 103. Partly sunny. Scattered showers will return by Thursday afternoon. Low 90s. An isolated storm, mid-90s on Friday. From the Georgia Weather Net, I'm meteorologist Jason Willio.
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1: And welcome back, George Norrie, along with Bill Forstchen, as we talk about protecting our power grid from EMP attacks and also solar flares, CMEs, they're called coronal mass ejections. Bill, we've been talking about turning One Second After into a movie. Any updates on that?
8: I have to say something first. It was from one of your guests previously who made the comment, government is not too smart. That's part of the problem with this whole issue. Recall we had one senator, our congressman, who's talking about the island of Tinian tipping over. Remember that?
1: Yep.
8: And, I mean, that's the mentality of many of our representatives. So to sell something complex like EMP is difficult. Now, as to what's happening with me, and lots of good news. I've been talking with you previously about turning all this into a movie. That's happened. And the first showing of the movie will be in Manhattan September 30th. And in fact, George, I'm extending to you an invite. I'm hoping that you might be free to join us for that. That's going to be September 30th. It's coming out as a movie, and it's going to be a major theatrical release as well. So I'm really thrilled with all of this.
1: Good for you. That's exciting.
8: Well, I wish some of the people who worked with this issue for years were still alive to join us for the event, because I attribute my success to their help. So we're going to get the word out there. And finally, I think the movie will educate the public as to what's going on. The movie is a very realistic portrayal of what happens in a small town if we're hit by an EMP.
1: Any well-known stars in the movie?
8: You know, I know that Josh Holloway, who's been in quite a few films, is one of the leads. And remember Mary McDonald, the woman from Dances with Wolves? She's going to be the grandmother on the story. So, yeah, some pretty big names. I don't remember some of the others, but they were in Game of Thrones and some other films.
1: Well, good for you. It's about time, Bill, isn't it?
8: Yeah, it only took 20 years, George, and I'm now in my 70s. So if the second book gets sold, I hope they do so in a better time frame than the current one. I'm just thrilled that it's finally happening.
1: Coronal mass ejections from the sun. We have been very lucky lately that some of the bursts that have popped out of the sun have been aimed away from the planet, not facing us. But eventually, that's not going to happen. We're going to get hit, aren't we?
8: Well, the analogy I give is, take a person out on a football field, all right? And he's standing there holding up an orange that represents the Earth. And every day, somebody blindfolded at the 50-yard line fires a shot. And, you know, 99.999% are just randomly going to go off. But sooner or later, something's going to hit the orange and blow it up. We've had a couple of situations where bullets have missed by a very narrow margin. I remember being with you on a show several years back where we talked about the fact that if the Earth had been 3 days previous in its orbit, we would have been hammered head on and the grid taken offline. So, yes, an issue there that we have to worry about as well. It's not going to, statistically, any given day is not going to hit, but over a period of time, 100, 150 years, we're going to get nailed sooner or later.
1: What happens to the countries that are on the opposite side of the CME?
8: Well, they're lucky unless the solar storm is active for a period of 12 hours, at which point almost everything on the planet will be affected by it. So it's not necessarily what will protect us. For example, we could be hit, China not, but if the storm lasts for 8 to 12 hours, China will be hit as well.
1: As the Earth turns, right?
8: My grandmother's favorite show.
1: I love that. The Carrington event of 1859, what did it do to the railroad lines?
8: You know, what happened there, the internet of 1859 was basically telegraphy and then railroads. And the rails, which were, you know, low-grade iron compared to what we have now, were picking up the electrical discharge, and the rails became electrified, and they saw, you know, ties, the railroad ties, catching on fire. The batteries, the primitive batteries of that time that powered the electrical grid for telegraphy, were shorting off, even catching on fire from the overload. So that was in 1859. Think of how vulnerable our electrical grid is today, where even just in my house, far more complex systems than existed in 1859, all of them vulnerable to solar storms.
1: Great are presidents based on what they may have done on an A, B, C, D, E scale. Bill Clinton, what would you give him as a grade?
8: D minus.
1: George Bush Jr.
8: C.
1: Barack Obama.
8: F.
1: Wow.
8: Yeah.
1: Donald Trump.
8: I don't even have a number for the previous part, the Biden and his doctor's wife. But Donald Trump, B+. He is aware of this. He's investing in it. I'm a little frustrated that he doesn't talk about it more. Of all the different issues he talks about, even just spending 15 minutes on a national broadcast, say an interview on Fox, saying, this is an issue, we got to address it. The problem is, it does sound science fiction, doesn't it? It sounds like we're all wearing, you and I are wearing, some people accuse us of wearing tinfoil hats. But nevertheless, it's a real issue, and it needs real answers. We're finally starting to do it, but slower than I would like.
1: Do you think some nations would think of this as an act of war if we were insulating our grid?
8: Yeah. Remember the argument back with Star Wars and Ronald Reagan in the 1980s? The mere fact that we were defensively building defense systems was seen as an act of aggression. I fear the same thing would happen today to a certain extent. But by golly, we're not talking a major investment across, spread out between 10 to 15 years. We're talking about a significant sum, but basically it's like, what the heck? It's $100 billion more. You know, in today's spending climate, that's nothing compared to what we waste our money on.
1: Bill, what was it that you saw many years ago that got you interested in this subject in the first place?
8: I was a graduate student at Purdue, and I lived in Lafayette, Indiana. And in 1991, a major ice storm blew the entire grid offline for several weeks. Everything from the high-tension lines, those high-tension towers, were collapsing from the weight of ice. It's going to take weeks to bring it back. Now, this is a university town. It's, shall we say, we're expecting a better mentality on the part of some people. But after 4 or 5 days, people got squirrely. I remember my neighbor, well, not my neighbor, the guy who lived across the street had a generator. And he had to very quietly try and run it without people hearing it because everybody was coming to his house and knocking on the door and saying, can I charge my phone? How about let me run an extension cord to your house? He talked to the power crews. He said people got really squirrely. So that squirreliness was the beginning of my book, One Second After. If it could hit and disrupt a major town, what happens in the average town and city in the United States going offline even for a week?
1: The solar flares are given certain numbers. What do you think the Carrington event would have been?
8: 11 on a scale of 10.
1: Wow. Huge.
8: That was 150, well, now 160 years ago. We've had some, shall we say, a level 5 or a level 6 For example, Quebec back in the late 1990s, where parts of Quebec were blown offline for several days. But, oh, that's Quebec. Doesn't affect the United States. That's how we think about it. A Carrington-level event, it would take us years to recover from it.
1: Can you see a CME with a telescope?
8: Nope. You can if you're into observing the sun and not going blind doing it. Yeah, you're seeing all the time solar storms erupting off the surface of the sun. But they're always like aimed in different directions. We're talking about one aimed like a high power rifle straight at the United States. We would have maybe a brief warning, 12 to 24 hours, that something bad was going to happen and to try and do things to ameliorate this, but then it's all over.
1: How did those people in the 1850s know what this was?
8: The vast majority, of course, did not. It was just mysterious. Suddenly, you know, the batteries on the telegraphy system blew up. Well, heck, we'll replace that. It was realized by the solar astronomer, Carrington. He saw the storm on the surface of the sun, and then 2 days later, it blew out parts of the grid in London and elsewhere. He put it together, thus it would finally be named the Carrington event. But 95% of the American public would not even think about seeing it until suddenly they're getting warnings. Hey, something bad is about to happen. Power your grid down and hope for the best.
1: I was in a store years ago, Bill. I've mentioned this story before, where the power had gone out in that store, and they were trying to do things manually, and the cashiers could not do arithmetic.
8: And you can you imagine that now? I mean, for example, George, it was about a month ago. I always like to give $2 bills sometimes, you know, for tips and all that. I bought something in a store, just a convenience store. I handed a $2 bill, and the person stared at the bill, and then accused me of trying to pass funny money, you know. I said, no, this is real money. Wouldn't take it. I had to pass, you know, find a couple of dollar bills and use that. So take that across the board. The average employee at stores, large and small, could not do manual if their life depended on it.
1: We're going to take calls next hour with Bill Forstchen for the entire hour. His website is linked up at coasttocoastam.com. Where do we get your books, Bill?
8: Well, as I used to say, in better bookstores everywhere. I always recommend in Amazon or best, you know, Barnes & Noble or any bookstore will have it. And with the movie coming out shortly, there's going to be a re-release of the book with some publicity, so it'll be very easy to get a book again. I'm really thrilled that this is happening. After 20 years, the book is still selling. I wanted the idea to get out, and it is getting out.
1: Do you think the movie will spearhead a drive to get this fixed?
8: That is my sacred prayer. When I first started talking to the producers and the director of my movie a year and a half ago, I kept emphasizing I want an accurate portrayal, because Hollywood consistently gets it wrong. In this case, they're doing the right thing. They're really doing a portrayal of what happens with an EMP. So I'm glad finally the notice is getting out. A book, you could sell 100,000 books and it's considered successful. A movie, 10 million people might watch it over a weekend. That's going to be the difference.
1: Especially when it eventually gets to Amazon Prime or Netflix.
8: Absolutely, yes. But, you know, think about it, that a movie that portrays it wrong, it really does affect how the public sees EMP. Most people see EMP in the wrong light. This movie will show it's a long-term effect. It's a military EMP that strikes our country, and boom, the grid is offline and chaos follows. Literally within hours, chaos would follow after a major electromagnetic pulse attack.
1: Are you more concerned about a CME from the sun or an EMP from a rogue nation?
8: You know, George, both. Both of them keep me awake at night. But the thing of it is, we cannot influence in any way whatsoever a solar storm erupting and hitting us. At least with a military strike, we can communicate, and our current president has done this very effectively with North Korea and, of course, Iran. Don't even think about it. But, George, in the long term, sooner or later, somebody's going to do it. Some rogue nation or third world player will put a nuclear weapon over the United States and detonate it. It's inevitable. It might be tomorrow. It might be 20 years from now. But sooner or later, it will happen.
1: Well, I think that was a concern that Iran would probably do that if they got their nukes.
8: Absolutely, yes. When our president started that whole thing back in February, I was like, thank you, Lord, because they were looking at them having the nuclear weapon within a month. And commentators were going, oh, my gosh, they could hit San Francisco or San Diego or something. And I'm going, you idiots. It would be a nationwide event from just one weapon 200 miles up.
1: When we come back in a moment with Bill Forstchen, we'll open up the phone lines and take your calls. Let's get your thoughts on EMPs or coronal mass ejections, or tell us what it was like for you to be in a powerless situation.
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2: Hi, I'm Peter Sagal. 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Theodore Skolnick, my Uncle Ted, died last year at the age of 80, never having once mentioned his illness to me or my brothers. 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
3: They are just playing out the inevitable. I'm Dave Anthony, Fox News. That's what President Trump posted on Truth Social, adding, "When are the Iranian people going to rise up and fight?" After another round of U.S. fighting with Iran, more American strikes and more retaliation.
4: CENTCOM says U.S. forces hit IRGC targets, including air defense and communication sites, radar systems, and mine-laying capabilities. The U.S. military says the strikes come after the IRGC's attacks on ships in the Strait of Hormuz and American forces in the region. The president says Iran had tried but failed to add sea mines in the strait.
3: Fox's Madeline Rivera. Now, Iran claims the new U.S. strikes killed civilians and a wedding was hit, though Central Command says the U.S. military never targets civilians. Iran also launched more attacks at countries housing American bases in Bahrain, Jordan, and Kuwait, but most of the drones and missiles were shot down. Tyler Robinson has pleaded not guilty in Utah on the Charlie Kirk assassination after a judge in this case, Tony Graff, cited a mountain of evidence to put Robinson on trial, including this.
5: Defendant allegedly stated, "I had the opportunity to take out Charlie Kirk, and I took it."
3: Kirk's widow, Erica, was in court for the ruling. Robinson could get the death penalty if convicted. It's back to work this morning for Lindsay Clancy's jury at her murder trial in Plymouth, Massachusetts, where Fox's Nate Foy reports they sent the judge another note.
6: The jury is at an impasse. The jury of 9 women and 3 men have been deliberating for roughly 23 hours across 4 days, day 5 about to begin. But you mentioned that second note that they sent the judge. It was to inform the court that they can't reach a unanimous decision, which then caused the judge to directly address the jurors.
3: And he told them to keep trying as they consider Clancy's insanity defense in the killing of her 3 children, citing postpartum psychosis. And also in Massachusetts, a Democrat fended off a primary challenge, Senator Ed Markey, defeating Congressman Seth Moulton. America's listening to Fox News.
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7: When the aches returned after she stopped taking it, she writes, "I realized just how much it had been helping." 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

0: Held a hearing about an Iran-linked threat beyond the Strait of Hormuz. The Houthis, a group of militants in Yemen who have affected shipping in and around the Red Sea.
1: New York Republican Congressman Mike Lawler on the problems presented by the Houthis.
2: An Iran-backed terrorist organization cannot be allowed to dictate whether American ships and international commerce can safely transit international waters.
1: Witness Nadwa al-Dasari of the Middle East Institute testified that the Houthis were ignored for far too long.
3: By the time the United States responded militarily, the Houthis had already acquired capabilities to threaten the U.S. forces and international shipping.
1: She also warned,
3: they're not just recruiting fighters for today's wars. They're raising a generation to see America as the enemy.
1: Kevin Uretsky, Fox News.
0: Also at the House, a bipartisan vote, 370 to 48, to fund the government into early December, approving a bill the Senate already passed, preventing a potential government shutdown that loomed at the end of this month. Tiger Woods is due in court in Florida later this morning, expected to change his plea from not guilty in a DUI case following a car crash in March on Jupiter Island. There's a similar case involving a former NFL quarterback turned TV analyst.
4: Tony Romo pleaded no contest Tuesday to a charge of operating while intoxicated in Wisconsin. Milwaukee County court records say the 46-year-old has lost his driving privileges for 6 months and is now being ordered to complete an alcohol assessment program. In a statement on Instagram, Romo apologized for his actions, adding that multiple back surgeries left him with constant pain, which led to him becoming dependent on pain medications and later alcohol. He now says he is working with a team of doctors to address his health.
0: That's Fox's Tony Genualdo. Romo is on leave from CBS Sports. On Wall Street, stock futures are down the day after September started with a sell-off. I'm Dave Anthony, and this is Fox News.
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8: Mostly sunny skies today, high in the mid-90s, our heat index up to 103. A few clouds this evening and overnight tonight, low 74. Partly cloudy, scattered showers and thunderstorms likely tomorrow, high around 94. Our heat index up to 102. From the Georgia Weather Net, I'm meteorologist KJ Allen.
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10: Starting your morning off right. A new way of talk. A new way of understanding. Because we're in this together. This is your morning show with Michael Del Giorno.
11: This is your morning show. Chris Kroc in for my longtime friend Michael Del Giorno. With a great week off for that man. And for us, we rock, we roll, and here we go. We're rolling.
12: Here we go.
11: Talarico. The problem with James Talarico, he's not going to win in Texas. It's a lot of nail biting, a lot of this and that, but he's not going to win. I had the privilege of sitting in the great state of Texas in Dallas-Fort Worth, where I've been for 16 years now, which is pretty crazy, right? And the positions he has are so radical. And there's so many things that we still haven't heard yet that are coming out. There's 3 more months. This one's a big one. Talarico 5 years ago was on a online meeting, if you will, or whatever you want to call it, town hall with like the Sierra Club of Austin. And what's really funny is, before I play this for you, where he's saying we need to dismantle capitalism. We need to, that oil and gas, even though Texas has been a leader in oil and gas, in many ways it's like being the leader in the cassette tapes in the 80s. Now, you know what? What did you do with your cassette tapes? What did you do with your cassette players? You threw them out, didn't you? Unfortunately, we did one day, right? Didn't we?
13: Yeah, they're all gone.
11: So that's what they want to do. They want to, Talarico wants to, he wants to, you know, they're

0: the cassette tape, Oil and Gas. Let's play the soundbite first, because when we come back, it is amazingly profound, the amount of Oil and Gas effect in part of the percentage of the economy and the GDP of the state of Texas. It's unreal what this guy wants to dismantle and make the go by the wayside like cassettes. This is his meeting with the Sierra Club in Austin. By the way, when you hear in here, you're going to hear stuff like oppressive system, white supremacy, climate change, okay? What I love is this, they're talking about people of color in here, and everyone on the meeting is white. Are you shocked? I'm not. Bunch of white elite liberals.
1: Some of the Republicans.
0: Hold on, that's Ted Cruz. He's got to comment on that too, but first we'll do this.
2: The multifaceted threat of a climate crisis, an economic crisis, and a social justice crisis, I think that kind of New Deal effort would be the only approach to start to address all three in a thoughtful and meaningful way.
3: Good for you, Jim.
4: Thank you very much. The second question, communities of color receive the most harm from the impacts of climate change and yet receive the least government support to deal with it. Tell us about one of the committees you are on or hope to be on and the most important actions that committee could take to fight for climate justice and mitigate the impacts of climate change for all Texans.
2: Yeah, and I am so thankful that you asked this question, and also thankful that young activists have really drawn the link between climate change and white supremacy and capitalism in our country. And I think only ending the ways that all three of those oppressive systems work together are we going to be able to begin the process of dismantling them.
0: Dismantle climate change, white supremacy, and capitalism. He wants to dismantle capitalism. He is a socialist, Marxist, communist, whichever one you want to pick. Spin the wheel. He is against capitalism. He says it's oppressive and it must be dismantled. His spokesperson says, oh, he missed the mark. That's the defense. He missed the mark. James is a proud capitalist. No, he did not miss the mark. He hit it. This is who he is. This is only 5 years ago. I mean, there's no movement on that. So he also says, and this is from the K-file of CNN, by the way. CNN, like a broken clock, is right once a day at least. Quote, they report, he says, we all know that Texas has been a leader in oil and gas, but in many ways that's like being the leader in cassette tapes in the 80s. That industry is not going to last. So he wants to dismantle capitalism, and he says the oil and gas are like the cassettes, you know, they're going to be gone in the near future. They're out of style, they're done. Well, let's do this. In Texas, you can imagine how much oil and gas affects our economy and our GDP in the state of Texas, where he wants to be the next U.S. senator from the state of Texas. Oil and gas extraction by itself is 7% of the Texas economy, but when you include refining, petrochemicals, pipelines, related manufacturings, the Dallas Federal Reserve puts the energy industry's footprint at about 15% of the entire GDP. He wants to dismantle 15% of the entire GDP of the state of Texas, roughly $435 billion he wants to dismantle in our state, where I'm sitting. When you count the broader ripple effect through the suppliers and other Texas businesses, industry estimates put the impact of the oil and gas industry at $779 billion. He wants to dismantle $750 billion out of this economy. Says it's out of date. Like the cassette. It literally is now almost, that's approaching a third of the entire Texas economy. He wants to dismantle. One third of the entire economy. Let's get rid of this. It's a cassette tape. So this is probably, let me share some more details. Oil and gas extraction alone accounts for $194 billion a year, 7% of the entire $2.9 trillion Texas economy. But that doesn't capture the full petroleum economy, refining, petrochemicals, pipelines, transportation, oil feed services, oil field services, classified elsewhere, equipment, manufacturing, construction, wholesale activity, the spending generated by industry employees. So, I mean, you literally, and listen to this. He wants to dismantle 495,500 Texans jobs. Almost exactly 500,000 Texan jobs he wants to dismantle. That is, and the average pay for these people, $133,000. So he wants to dismantle jobs paying $133,000 to almost 500,000 Texans. What's not to love about this platform? Where can I vote? Can I early vote right now? Who's with me? Anyone? Who's with me on this? There we go. There we go. Who's with me? Okay. Okay. Guys?
1: You're anyone? On your own. You're on your own.
3: They got to put the ads out.
0: Oh, yeah, I know. And they're going to. In fact, I love this. You set me up, Red. Good job, sir. Here it is. Here are some of the ads. This is really amazing. He literally says, word for word, 2 months after Ilhan Omar said this. Watch this. He's talking about ads. This is from the Lone Star. Lone Star something or other pack.
5: 2 months apart, same idea.
6: Environmental racism is real.
2: A link between climate change and white supremacy and capitalism.
6: These systems of oppression are linked.
2: All three of those oppressive systems work together.
6: We must begin the work of dismantling.
2: We're going to be able to begin the process of dismantling them.
6: The whole system of oppression.
5: Ilhan Omar's words. 2 months later, James Talarico's words. He's not leading Texas. He's repeating the same socialist script. Lone Star Liberty PAC is responsible for the content of this ad.
0: What do you think an Hispanic person who voted for Trump but has pissed at him right now for the past several years, you know, 3 years or two years of what he's done, what do you think they're going to say about voting on this when they see this? You think they're going to say, I still like Tarrico. He's still good. He's my guy. He says there are six genders. What? It's just amazing. What do you think about a liberal, an old school liberal, or even a radical liberal who works in the oil fields? You think he's going to vote for this guy? I mean, he might.
7: I guess my job should go.
0: How about the milquetoast people that are in the middle of everything, don't really care? In the Permian Basin, you know? So, there's more, too. This is crazy. As I told you about yesterday, you have John Cornyn, who is refusing to campaign with and for Paxton. He attacked him in the very liberal Texas Tribune, one of the statewide publications. Quote, Paxton's a poor campaigner. He's lazy. He doesn't raise money. He's basically not offering a very compelling case for his election. Instead, he's planning to help Republican Senate candidates in other state. We in the Senate don't have the money budgeted for Texas, said John Kennedy. Here's what's going on. I have the privilege of not only filling in for my friend Michael DelGiorno, like today, I also have the privilege of filling in for Jesse Kelly, the early evening or late afternoon Premier Radio Network show. And Jesse was beyond nailing it with Megyn Kelly yesterday. But what's really going on with the milquetoast, the mainstream Republicans, and why they are doing this to Paxton, why they don't want to put money in. Listen to this.
8: Reading here, Talarico has outpaced Paxton in direct advertising dollars by a factor of 200 to 1. That Talarico has raised $30 million in the second quarter of 2026 to Paxton's $9 million. So there's a very serious funding and ad buy disparity between the two. Keep going.
9: You'll see it again. Every TV commercial, every TV commercial break, there will be a James Talarico ad, not acting like the commie freak that he is, sitting with his pawpaw, talking about Jesus and groceries every single time. All right. So what is happening here? These senators who have been luxuriating in D.C. and feeling untouchable for a long time finally got touched. And if you're anybody, if you're John Thune, Kennedy, Tim Scott, Curtis, McConnell, I know he's retiring, but you get the drift. If you're any one of these guys, you sat up in your chair when John Cornyn lost the primary and said to yourself, oh, no, that could be me. Are we not allowed to screw over our voters anymore? Are they going to actually possibly vote us out of office? And so what you're seeing is the Senate. This is their fight back. It's not that the GOP Senate is okay with Ken Paxton losing. The GOP Senate wants Ken Paxton to lose the election so they can look at the GOP primary voter and say, see, don't ever try that again, or this is what will happen. The Republican senators, if they could politically get away with it, would be running ads for James Tallarico and not Ken Paxton. That's how bad they want Ken Paxton to lose the race, and that's why.
0: Spot on. Absolutely spot on. Destroy Paxton. Don't let him win. And don't support him so that we can say, you need us. You need the machine that's for illegal immigrants pretending to be conservative. You need the machine that will, you know, vote to keep printing money and appeasing people and maybe voting in some of this anti-gun legislation like Cornyn has proposed as well in the past or supported in the past. And now Ted Cruz, this was great. I heard this last night. I blast Fox News when I'm hopping in and out of the shower, brushing my teeth last night after my little workout. And I heard this, and I wanted to play this for you, too, because, again, Ted Cruz also spot on. Here we go.
10: Some of the Republicans that are throwing rocks at Ken Paxton, my message to them is enough. Stop your bitching. We had a $200 million primary, and Ken won. And one of the reasons the numbers are close is because $200 million of attack ads were run against him, does damage. You want to complain in the primary. It's over. And by the way, I will say, every moderate Republican, when they win a primary, they tell conservatives, now shut up and support the nominee. My answer to everyone whining, shut up and support the nominee, and don't hand Texas over to a communist lunatic.
0: Amen. And shame on John Cornyn. Shame on, what's his name from North Dakota? The Senate Majority Leader, Thune. Did I get it right? Is it North Dakota or South Dakota? I think they're all the same to me. Same thing with North and South Carolina. I just call it the Carolinas. I don't know which one's which anymore. I mean, I know one's North and one's South. But, you know, I'm like, I don't know what. They're all the same. It's a blur over there. Yeah. So, it's crazy. But this is great. This is fun. Tallarico. He also went to beef up his bona fides by he had a cringeworthy Cracker Barrel social media post. This is kind of the cliff notes from X. He faced amusement and criticism after the video surfaced, with some calling it pandering or cringe on steroids given his past meat-free comments. They mocked him as a goober. Others saw the pylon as overkill, but a Round Rock native former teacher, Tallarico, blends progressive stances, blah, blah, blah. But he went in, went into a Cracker Barrel to act like he's a, you know, authentic Southern guy. This is your man for the Democrat Party. This is your bold man. And the other one is, you know what I like? There's a guy here locally. I think he's running for a statewide office or something here in Texas. And I don't even remember his name, but the crazy leftist, I told you yesterday, the crazy leftists in your neighborhood who have all the signs up, just vote the opposite of them. If there's municipal elections and you don't know who to vote for, whoever they have in their front yard is who you vote the opposite of. I'm telling you that because it's hard to follow these school boards, but this is their faith. It is their religion. And so they know everything to the T on that regard, right? We're busy. We go to church. We're busy, most of us, and we're busy working hard, etc. This is their faith, their religion. It's everything. So there's this guy I've seen in my uber liberal neighbor's yards, a picture of, you know, a campaign thing, and he's got a beard and his arms are folded to look manly. And I literally look at this guy, and I'm like, I've never heard of this guy in my life. But there it is again. The Democrats have a man with a beard, have him look like he's a gruff man. Oh, I'll vote for him. Literally, that's what it is. It's like, you know, they think we're just stupid, like a fly being attracted to a neon light or whatever. You know, must vote for a man with beard. All right. Feel free to chime in if you'd like. Hit that talk back button on your iHeart app. Up next, what happens when you're a liberal Democrat and podcaster and you call out Hassan Piker? You face the vile, sick wrath of his fans. All that next. Chris Kroc filling in for Michael DelGiorno. It's your morning show.
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I'm Dr. Zachary. 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
1: Did you hear that? Listen carefully. That's my phone. 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
3: Georgia voter rolls have no evidence of widespread voter fraud. WSB-TV says results from an audit of close to 7.9 million voter registrations showed that just over 400 potential non-citizens had a voting history. The voter rolls are considered to be 99.9% accurate. Most problems were connected to human error at the Department of Driver Services and the automatic voter registration system. The Atlanta Police Department grieving the loss of one of its own who was killed in a vehicle accident Tuesday in DeKalb County.
4: Police Chief Darren Sheerbaum and Atlanta Mayor Andre Dickens said Moses Russ, a 24-year-old recruit, was on his way to training when the tragic accident occurred.
5: Chief and I and Assistant Chief Hampton and so many others were at the hospital to grieve with his family for this tragic loss of one of our own. He was preparing to serve the public, preparing to serve you.
4: Sheerbaum said that Russ had a passion for service.
6: And so this department will mourn, recruit class 302 will mourn, but we will continue to serve on his behalf, making sure his passion, his desire to do good in this city, the capital city, it will continue to be delivered by his classmates.
4: Governor Kemp also posted his condolences on social media. I'm Liz Kennedy.
3: GBI is investigating a deadly officer-involved shooting in Grovetown. The police department says an investigator in an unmarked car was approached by a man armed with a knife Monday afternoon. The officer shot and killed the man when he allegedly ignored commands to drop the knife and lunged into the doorway of the SUV. The investigator is now on administrative leave. An Albany man heading to prison for killing his girlfriend. A judge sentenced Rico Hall to life without parole in connection to the shooting death of Nikisha Warren. I'm Scott Kimbler.
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11: Mostly sunny skies today, high in the mid-90s. Our heat index up to 103. A few clouds this evening and overnight tonight, low 74. Partly cloudy, scattered showers and thunderstorms likely tomorrow, high around 94. Our heat index up to 102. From the Georgia Weather Net, I'm meteorologist KJ Allen.
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0: Hi-ho, hi-ho, back to the talkback lines we go on your morning show with Michael DelGiorno.
1: Why, good morning, Jeffrey Ray. Mr. Crutt, is a clock really right once a day? Because there is an a.m. and a p.m. Oh, well. But they spell A.I. with an L also. Low IQ, Mississippi.
2: You know, I think this man has a point. Did I actually say a crock? A crock.
3: You said a crock. I said my last day.
2: My last freaking name.
3: Yeah.
2: What am I doing? Can we start the show over again? And three, two. Well, it's just pre-recorded. They don't know that. It's ready, and we'll start over again. In three, two, one, go. Yeah,
3: right.
2: So, by the way, it is Chris Crock. This is your morning show. I'm filling in for Michael DelGiorno. Join the conversation, hit that talkback button on your iHeart stream, click that microphone app and go to town. So did I literally say, I guess I did say the broken clock is right once a day. I guess I meant to say twice a day. What's wrong with
3: me? Yeah, you did say that.
4: You know, Chris, a blind hedgehog can find an acorn, also as well. I'm sorry, a squirrel.
2: Well, see, you were priming me up to say that one, and then you stole your own joke that you gave to me. In front of the audience here on the stage, and then you even ruined and destroyed your own joke by saying hedgehog instead of a squirrel. I don't usually do this, particularly as a fill-in host, but I'm going to rebuke you. I'm going to give you two demerits live on the air, and just let everybody know that we're stripping you of some of the stripes you have on your uniform. Okay, sir? All right. But, of course, it's all to make up for my ineptitude by saying a broken clock is right once a day. Can you tell? I said it yesterday. I am actually an authentic Polack from Chicago. So that's my excuses just are flying out, okay? Let's do another talk back. Let's go to Tom in Ohio.
5: Yeah, we got the same issue here in Ohio. Sherrod Brown's running on things he's going to do. Because he can't run on his record of 30-plus years because he didn't do anything.
2: Amen, my friend. Amen. I don't understand. Isn't that guy, like, way, way, way leftist? And I just don't understand why the people of Ohio would put that guy in. It's just amazing. I mean, I know that people are really mad. Go ahead, Red. Yeah.
4: Oh, I was going to say put him back in after they took him out.
2: Yes, exactly. Well, no, we want the leftist, socialist type stuff. We want that again. We've changed our mind. I just don't understand because I know they're mad about grocery prices. They have every reason to be. I know they're mad about interest rates. We're almost approaching the highest interest rates in several years. Once again, we're almost at 7%. I know that the average person used to be 31 buying a house in the 80s. Now it's 59, which would be a joke. If it wasn't true. There's a lot of problems. The war is driving up the cost of gas, of everything, fertilizer, crops, everything. I understand that. So, and then weather has affected this season, corn and wheat and such. We're getting nailed from every direction. And I do have to be honest, even though I'm a big Trump fan, that he has not done a good job of getting the prices under control. And that's like one of the number one reasons, that and illegals, why he was hired. I wanted to share this with you because this is very, very important to me. This is who Abdul Rahman Muhammad al-Sayed has as his spokesperson. This is who Abdul Rahman Muhammad al-Sayed called and said, I would like you to come in, fly into town and into Michigan and do campaign appearances, five of them with me, and then let's hang out on the night of the election. And now he pretends like it's just like his relationship with Jesse Waters or Charlemagne the God. He hangs out with him, just like he does Jesse. Unfortunately, he's never hung out with Jesse once. He was on TV from Michigan while Jesse's in New York City. That's not hanging out with anybody. But that's okay. That's what you say when your campaign has imploded and you're not going to win and you're falling apart, which he has. For example, this is the headline here, one of the headlines this morning. Al-Sayed boasts that Trump, quote, messing with him has given him a gigantic platform. I mean, that doesn't even make sense. Yeah, it's like nobody believes what you're saying, dude. But I wanted you to see the vile hatred for leftist liberals. This is the vile hatred. What I see, what I'm about to share with you is when I talk about October 7th and I talk about all the vile, I even say satanic things that the terrorists did to our friends, our Jewish and American friends that were killed, attacked, assault, sexual assault, raped, and kidnapped, and slaughtered in Israel. And they mutilated the women's, you know, genitals. That was a pattern that was found. And just all these vile, sick, disgusting, wicked things, slicing a woman's breast off as they're, you know, gang, I'm not trying to be nasty, but truthful, gang raping her, shooting her in the head while you're doing that and continuing the rape afterwards. I compare them to satanic little children grown in a grown man's body. Because children do things that are, you know, childish. Maybe they'll rip the head off a doll or do something, you know what I mean? This is what happens when you have a child. These Islamist terrorists and Islamist terrorist supporters are like little children in a grown man's body. And this is who Hassan Piker is. He is, in my opinion, every bit as much of a person. His views, his heart, and his thoughts, and his mind are right where the October 7th terrorists are. As far as how he views Jews, how he views this country, why I played you the audio yesterday of him saying, I hate America, like 30 or 40 times, you know, cut after cut after cut over a period of, what, a couple of years or more? Well, what happens when a liberal Democrat, who obviously she's a never Trump person, she's the publisher of The Bulwark, a leftist, you know, liberal podcast and publication. She literally obviously called out Hassan Piker. And she shared this. This is in Mediaite. Bulwark publisher, and this was on her Twitter feed, Bulwark publisher X reveals next-level harassment from Hassan Piker fans, quote, designed to intimidate critics into silence. This is what radical Islam and terrorism does. It's a child in a man's body saying vile, wicked things, like a child would, but adult wicked things. Quote, these are the people that have sent messages to her for speaking out against Hassan Piker. Again, she hates MAGA. She's all about leftists. Quote, with a Zionist demon like yourself, the most important thing we can do, blah, blah. She like takes pictures and, you know, puts them all together. These are incomplete things, but these are the messages that she shared on her Twitter feed or X feed. Calling her a Zionist demon. You stupid Zionist B-word. Stop. Chested, repulsive Zionist, and then the word prostitute, but you know, the W word. I don't know if you want me to say that one, you know. Want me to read it? No? Whatever, okay. And then the next one, F-U, full words, all these are full words. F-U, you Zionist, T, you know, the female slang for, you know, down there. B-words, liberal feminist Zionist, W-word for prostitute. Like you, death to, dot, dot, dot. Another message she got. F you, you Zionist B word, all the Zionist liberal, hoes, F you B word. Another one, Zionist B word. Another one, Zionist B word, most repulsive Zionist C word. Do you Zionist B word sleep at night? Another one, Zionist, again, the prostitute word with it starts with a W. F you, you Zionist B word, I'm F you something or other. So this is how.
3: He's going to have trouble influencing people and making friends like that.
2: Yeah, exactly. Say that again. You what?
3: He's going to have trouble influencing people and making friends.
2: Who, Hassan Piker will?
3: Yeah. You don't talk like that.
2: No. Well, he does. He does, right? I mean, you know, we said the raping of the Jewish women in Israel. He said it wasn't a big deal, something to that effect where it wasn't a big deal to him. I don't remember the exact quote Hassan Piker did. And he supports Hamas directly or indirectly, depending on what day it is and what he's saying, Hezbollah. So this is, he is halfway to fully unmasking who he really is, you know, in his heart and his mind, which is, supports terrorism and hates Jews and wants to, I do believe he would ultimately stand by or even partake in violence against Jews based on everything I've seen and heard of him. So this guy is the guy, and these are his fans, who El-Sayed proudly flew in. You understand that? That's my point for sharing this. This is at the heart of El-Sayed and Hassan Piker, who he said, I want you to come campaign with me. Red, you got something to say?
4: I was just going to say, water seeks its own level.
2: Yes. I'm going to play some sound bites in all this in this realm as well. The latest ones from El Sayed and supporters and others who won't say anything. Let's go to Van Jones. This one is, we have the full version. We'll play in Sounds of the Day later on. But right now, let's play a truncated version. Van Jones even saying how this is insane. What El Sayed wants to do.
6: These people are incredibly dangerous. Abdul, who, you know, I work with at CNN. I know Abdul. His positions on Israel and foreign policy are insane. They're not reasonable reactions to anything. Abdul's position is a total and complete arms embargo against the state of Israel, including defensive weapons. That's an insane position. That says if Israel wants to pay for interceptors to stop a rocket coming from Iran or coming from Hezbollah or coming from Hamas, an interceptor, we should deny them the right to buy the interceptors to knock down rockets going at Israeli children, women, men, babies. That's an insane position. You know, Barack Obama was a part of creating that Iron Dome. Barack Obama was a part of creating those interceptors. Barack Obama thought that the Israeli people were in such a tough neighborhood, they needed to be able to knock down rockets. And you want to deplug and defund and take away Israel's, half the world's Jews, ability to defend themselves.
2: Because that's what an Islamist wants. You also have, don't forget that Hassan Piker said America deserved 9/11. Chuck Schumer, meanwhile, is standing down his political career. The Wall Street Journal says Chuck Schumer and Hassan Piker. Mr. Schumer's political career may be nearing its end. Why not publicly say Mr. Piker's brand of anti-Semitism has no place in the Democrat Party and stand with some honor? No, he won't. It's so sick. Many Jews are awakening to this, and in Michigan in particular, saying we're not voting. We're voting for, the Republican. What's his name? I can't remember his name. No, it's in Mike Rogers. Mike Rogers. One more thing here. Don't forget also Piker said if Jews in America keep putting this idea out there that they are singularly invested in Israel, eventually somebody's going to come around and take action. You're running around basically tying your entire entity and identity to a country that inevitably will be seen as Jewish ISIS. And you're saying as Jews, this is all we care about. You're making anti-Semitism worse. In other words, they have a right. People will beat the hell out of you or do worse to you if you support Israel. And it's your fault and you're making anti-Semitism worse, not me and not the terrorist supporters and sympathizers. I got El Sayed. We'll pop this off when we come back. El Sayed wants to ban fireworks. At least he seems to say that here. We'll play that for you. That's a new hit. Also, go to Canada. It's much better in Canada. And then a Democrat, a woman running for Congress in Michigan, out of Macomb, Michigan, will she accept support or campaign with El Sayed? Wait till you hear her dance around the room. Also, top five stories of the day is next. This is your morning show, Chris Crockett for Michael Del Giorno.
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10: 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This is Michael Persley, Chief of Police of the Albany Police Department. 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
1: 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We're going to hit the top five in a moment, top five stories of the day. But, you know, producer Red Wisely said, what about the resolution to denounce socialism in all its forms? Speaking of El Sayed, which is Hassan Piker, Democrat Party writ large, tacitly endorsing socialism, if not outright doing it, being quiet if they don't like it. Well, we had the resolution, and 220 people voted yes to denounce socialism in all its form. But 194 Democrats voted against it. They do not want to denounce socialism. And only 8 Democrats voted in favor with Republicans. 2 made it happen. They couldn't get this vote through without 2 Democrats who supported the resolution. Jared Golden of Maine and Mary Glusenkamp Perez from Washington, the 2 moderate Democrats, defected, helped procedural vote succeed, and now you got, what's his name, Hakeem Jeffries is mad. I mean, he thinks it's like traitorous. What in God's name is wrong with you? Oh, you want to protect socialism? You love socialism? Okay, well, keep voting Democrat. You're socialist. Got it. Audio I promised to play for you. El Sayed wants to, Abdul Rahman Muhammad El Sayed wants to ban fireworks.
2: If your whole conception of America is that it's fireworks, mm-hmm. I'm so sorry, you don't have a complete conception of America. Mm-hmm. But even then, right, like what is it I said? Well, every time we do a fireworks show, it destroys the air quality and people have asthma exacerbations and heart attacks the next day. That's all I was saying. You know what I mean? I'm not saying we shouldn't have fireworks. I'm just saying maybe like there are other ways to show your love.
1: Jeff and Red, how many heart attacks have you had on 4th of July or the next day?
3: I can't think of any.
1: Can't think of any. What else do I have? Yes, producer Red.
4: No oxygen tent for me.
1: He also says, El Sayed says, go to Canada. You'll have more chances of succeeding there.
2: See, contrary to what we're taught, that we are the land of opportunity where anyone with a dollar and a dream can make it. In fact, too few people have that first dollar. Economic data shows us that if you want to achieve the American dream, well, you should move to Canada because it's twice as likely there. Here, where you start predicts where you end.
1: This guy is so brilliant, isn't he? What a wonderful man. He's Americana through and through. Meanwhile, House Democrat candidate Christina Hines was asked, will you campaign with El Sayed?
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6: You know, I am just really focused on listening to the people in Macomb and Oakland County, right? I think that it's great when other people do come to Macomb, want to learn more about us, learn more about our businesses, but...
1: That's a no. Okay, top five stories today. Boom! Ed Markey defeated Seth Moulton in the Senate primary. An old dude, 80 years old, way out there to the left, won. Ohio man accused of vandalizing J.D. Vance's home pleads guilty. Remember this guy, the young guy who says he's a woman? He wanted to be called, I can't remember the exact name, but he wanted, Julia. Okay, Julia, good luck. Go to prison there. They're going to call you Julia in the prison, unfortunately, for your sake, okay? What else do I? Don't drop the soap. Okay, video. U.S. Open player goes viral for racket smashing meltdown after brutal loss. Did you guys see this? It's on my X feed. This lady shakes everybody's hand and then goes off to the side, picks up a racket and bashes it for like 15 seconds. Bam, bam, bam on the floor, on the concrete or whatever is out there at the U.S. Open. Trump and Schiff forge unlikely alliance as Hollywood bleeds jobs. One of the president, Donald Trump's most persistent political foes, has found common ground with him in their shared push to save Hollywood. Wow, they're working together to try to keep the jobs in Hollywood. Houston, naked DoorDash driver caught on camera delivering food to Northeast Houston home. Producer Red wants to know, let this be a lesson, wants to tell us, all the lazy folks from the post-COVID era, go out and get your own food. Or some people might not mind a naked delivery, but I would not appreciate that. I would not. That'd be no tip. No tip on that one. We have so much more coming up for you next. For example, Rory O'Neill, national correspondent on jury deliberations. Lindsey Clancy, next.
3: Mark Ritchie from Willamina, Oregon. 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
15: "It's an egregious violation of the act."
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1: Iran retaliated again. I'm Dave Anthony, Fox News, launching more drones and missiles into neighboring countries housing American forces, Bahrain, Jordan, and Kuwait, but most were intercepted after another round of U.S. attacks targeting Iran's air defenses and radar and mine-laying capabilities in the Strait of Hormuz.
20: The fresh barrage of strikes come after roughly a month of no military action. The president has increasingly leaned on sanctions as he tries to inflict more economic pain against the regime. The president posting on Truth Social, "I'm not trying to force Iran onto the bargaining table. I like our position now much better with almost total control of the Hormuz Strait and their economy totally collapsing. When are the Iranian people going to rise up and fight?"
1: That's Fox's Madeline Rivera. A Democratic senator in Massachusetts, Ed Markey, fends off a primary challenge from a moderate.
21: "Tonight is a testament to the power of the progressive movement of our nation."
1: Senator Ed Markey beat Congressman Seth Moulton by almost 30 points. Also in Massachusetts, Lindsey Clancy's jury returns this morning for day five of deliberations, but they've told the judge they're deadlocked considering murder, manslaughter, or Clancy's insanity defense in the killing of her three children. Fox's Nate Foy is outside the court in Plymouth.
22: The court did not say what the jurors disagree about specifically or how many of them are on one side of the argument versus the other. Lindsey Clancy's lawyer, Kevin Reddington, talked about the split after court.
23: I don't know that it's a good sign or a bad sign or any sign. It's that they're working hard to try to come to a decision.
1: If convicted of first-degree murder, Clancy could get life in prison. In Utah, Tyler Robinson could get the death penalty in the Charlie Kirk assassination case. Judge Tony Graff ruled Robinson will go on trial for murder.
24: "Viewed in the light most favorable to the prosecution, this evidence is sufficient at this stage to support a reasonable belief that defendant is the individual who shot and killed Charlie Kirk."
1: Robinson pleaded not guilty. 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

0: Homeland Security lasted for 76 days over objections about immigration enforcement. At the White House, Jared Halpern, Fox News.
1: On Wall Street, more selling is looming. Futures are down. After losses to start September, the Dow dropped 419 points. Tiger Woods returns to court this morning in Florida. The golfer expected to change his not guilty plea in a DUI case after a car crash in March. The day after, former NFL player turned TV analyst Tony Romo pleaded no contest in a drunk driving case in Wisconsin. Romo's license suspended for 6 months. He is on leave from CBS Sports. This is a big deal in baseball.
2: After more than two decades of ownership, Los Angeles Angels owner Artie Moreno made a surprising move on Tuesday to sell controlling interest in the team to Stan Kroenke, with the deal expected to close early next year. Kroenke is the controlling owner of the NFL's Los Angeles Rams, the NHL's Colorado Avalanche, the NBA's Denver Nuggets, Major League Soccer's Colorado Rapids, and Arsenal FC of the Premier League. Those teams have all won championships under Kroenke's ownership. Moreno has owned the Angels since 2003, buying them from the Walt Disney Company. Tony Genualdo, Fox News.
1: Well, on the field last night, the Angels, who were tied with the A's for the worst record in the Major League, lost again. The New York Yankees beat LA 7-3. I'm Dave Anthony. This is Fox News.
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7: Mostly sunny skies today, high in the mid-90s. Our heat index up to 103. A few clouds this evening and overnight tonight, low 74. Partly cloudy, scattered showers and thunderstorms likely tomorrow, high around 94. Our heat index up to 102. From the Georgia Weather Net, I'm meteorologist KJ Allen.
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9: 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A new way of talk. A new way of understanding. Because we're in this together. This is your morning show with Michael DelGiorno.
10: This is your morning show. Chris Kroc in for Michael DelGiorno. 5 minutes after the hour. And here we go. Rock and roll. In just a moment, we'll talk to our national correspondent, Rory O'Neill, about the Lindsey Clancy trial. Producer Red and I were just talking off the air, and we find out that one of the jurors was arrested for intimidation just minutes after the jury announced a deadlock. This lady, Producer Red, you said that you read this morning, because I only know that there's somebody who was arrested for it, and you're saying it's because she was taking a picture of a juror?
11: An outside person.
10: Yeah, so some person outside took a picture of a juror. I mean, that is, to me, that's total jury intimidation. Now, I don't know what their position is, the person who's been arrested for doing this. It was some woman, right? We don't know the name of the person, but I'm willing to bet you it's one of the sycophant people that thinks Lindsey Clancy is practically some kind of a hero or something. This is crazy what people are doing. A lot of self-importance with the women saying, crying on social media about this stuff as if it's them. It's just unreal. Let's go to Rory O'Neill, national correspondent, on the latest on the Lindsey Clancy trial. Rory, welcome back to the show. And this is crazy. A juror was just arrested.
12: Not a juror, a witness was.
10: I'm sorry, yeah, a witness. So a woman, I'm sorry.
12: Yeah. Right. So a 56-year-old Dawn Light was arrested for allegedly attempting to photograph some of the jurors as they were leaving the courtroom there in Plymouth, Massachusetts. So one person was arrested there at the scene. Again, we're going to start day five of deliberations in just a couple of hours. Yesterday, it was interesting. They started, they got back to work. Probably less than an hour, then sent a question to the judge saying, what do we do? We're deadlocked. And then that's when the judge said, okay, take a breath. You've had 80 witnesses and 300 pieces of evidence. Why don't you go back in there and try a little harder? And that's what they did. They were pretty quiet for the rest of the day yesterday, went home, and we'll try it again today.
10: If They don't, if they come back again today or tomorrow and say,

0: we're still deadlocked, there's no hope. That would be a mistrial. And then also, I'm asking, but that's my understanding. And then second of all, there would be, the prosecution's not going to just let it end at a mistrial. They're going to re-prosecute the case, aren't they?
1: They may or may not. That would be their discretion. So whether or not, so if we get to the point of being a hung jury, or let's back up even more. Typically, a judge gives them two bites at the apple, all right? If they come back again and say we're deadlocked, I think the judge is going to try to ask them, like, well, are you making any progress? Do you see any light at the end of the tunnel? That kind of thing. And if they say no, then they'll likely move on to a mistrial. Then it goes back to the prosecution to decide, do they want to bring this case up again? Because what makes you think the outcome is going to be any different? Is there some sort of new evidence that's come to light during this trial or some ruling by the judge you want to challenge and maybe take a different tactic? But essentially, what's changed? I can't find 12 people who agree on this case. I don't think they're going to. So it could end in either the prosecution saying, we're not going to bring the charges again, or we're going to bring charges and maybe try to move toward a plea deal to a lesser charge.
0: If they do, if it's a mistrial, and then the prosecution doesn't, says, well, we're never going to get a conviction, so we're going to let this go. Then she walks free and she can go have more kids with somebody else and then perhaps again attempt to or to kill him. I mean, she will walk free if they don't do another trial, right?
1: Right. Well, I'm not sure if she's going to walk anywhere because she was left partially paralyzed as a result of this. But it is possible. You know, there's also the court system could say, well, look, in this attack when she killed her children, she also cut herself. She jumped out of a second-story window. We think she's a harm to herself. And because of that, we think she needs to be institutionalized so she doesn't hurt herself. And then that would likely come under a regular six-month review that they could keep her held in a facility, not a prison.
0: Now, the prosecution also has to prove there's three options. There's first-degree murder, second, manslaughter, or I think you said it the other day, it's like, well, they can decide to not prosecute her, let it go, that she didn't do anything, you know, she's whatever, not guilty. But the second and manslaughter seem ridiculous. It seems like it's either first or nothing.
1: Well, right. So the prosecution actually wanted manslaughter to be included in here to give the jury an option. And then so it's murder one, murder two, manslaughter, or the jury says not guilty by reason of mental deficiency or just not guilty. So just not guilty isn't going to fly. She's admitted to killing the kids, so that's not going to fly. But then do you say she's not guilty by reason of criminal responsibility? That's an open question.
0: So that's kind of where we're at, I think. I don't know what else there might be to offer on this for now other than waiting and waiting. The last thing I wanted to ask you about, the prosecution has to – they have a burden that most states, if not any state in the nation,
1: right,
0: has with this – with proving her mental health issues. Tell me about that.
1: Yeah, there is a different standard in Massachusetts. Essentially, it's the prosecution that has to prove she didn't have any underlying mental health conditions that were prior to this, and that this was so it's on them to prove that she wasn't suffering a long-term issue. So it's a little bit different in the way that things work in Massachusetts compared to other states.
0: Thank you, Rory O'Neill. We'll talk to you a little bit later in the show about the Postal Service. Appreciate you.
1: Thanks, Chris.
0: There he goes. Okay. I think this is ridiculous. I don't think there's any way they're going to let if they declare a mistrial, they're going to just let it off. Wouldn't you agree, Red? I just think there's no way.
2: I don't think they can because she's already admitted she did it, but by mental defect. So you can't say you're innocent because you're actually admitting you did it.
0: And she can't punish herself and say, oh, I'm going to commit myself. That's not how this works. You kill three of your kids.
2: This is a horrible case because obviously postpartum depression is a huge thing and women do experience that. But there's a big leap to that and
0: postpartum
2: children.
0: And postpartum psychosis is not postpartum depression. Postpartum psychosis is extraordinarily rare. You do not hear voices for 18 minutes right before, during, and after. And then, oh, later on when you're talking to priests, have the voices come again. And then if you try to kill yourself, to take your life with a knife on your throat, there's only abrasions. I mean, there's no cuts. There's abrasions. And then people get so mad. I put up a social media post on this, and I said the woman, she jumped out from, one of the things I said was she jumped out from 12 feet. 12 feet, oh boy, that's a big one. You know what I mean? 12 feet, maybe 13 max. And some people are just, most people agree with me on this, but some people are just nasty on you. And like, there's 20 feet. 20 feet, a second story a house out of the window is 20 feet. There are no second story windows that are 20 feet on a residential house unless it's some kind of an elite custom home that has all sorts of weird specs that nobody else has. Right? So, yeah. So I think
2: have to, you also have to understand that this has taken place in Massachusetts. So
0: yeah.
2: I don't know how they're going to find, would not get a hung jury. I mean, you'd have to move it to, I don't know, not Massachusetts.
0: You have 9 women and 3 men. And what might be surprising is you might find that most of those women agree with me. You know, I've seen a lot of women who I think you've got these self-important people, these self-important women that we've seen and heard about that are going on social media and crying and say, you know, trying to latch onto this and say they understand. And they're calling her attorney, her defense attorney, Big Red. Like they're lionizing these people. It's just it's the woman murdered her 3 children in her own. You know, she admitted it. And it's just horrifying. She should never be out for the rest of her life, whether it's in a mental institution or not. But I totally think it's first-degree murder. I don't believe that you have psychosis for 18 minutes that doesn't come back until you talk to a priest and then it's gone back again. You don't have it anymore. No, I don't believe that at all.
2: But it also shows you that the judge really should have sequestered the jury, even with this whole picture taking.
0: Thank you.
2: I mean, I don't believe for 1 second that people aren't watching television or online.
0: Oh, I don't believe that either. You're so right. You're so, so, so right. You're so right. And guess what else, too? The sequestering, absolutely, you're so right. That should have been done. The other thing is, if they sequestered, you may have had a verdict by now. Because if they're sitting together and they can't get out, and people say, like experts say, that the sequestering barely happens anymore because it's extraordinarily expensive, and that they usually only do it, it takes a high level of coordination, but they usually only do it when there's somebody, one of the witnesses or the jurors could be threatened because of the nature of the case, like a mob case. But I don't care. I think this was absolutely, sequestration was mandatory for this. And they probably, quite frankly, yeah, maybe they really would have had a verdict by Monday. Yes or no, doesn't matter. Just give us a verdict. By Monday, because they were all being sequestered. They're not with their family. At some point, you go, I want to get this done, and whatever it is. And people start getting more malleable to, you know, obviously you got 12 people on the jury, and, you know, you might become more malleable the more you're being inconvenienced by not being able to go see your loved ones and go back to a normal life and not go out and about. Now, when they're even in a sequester, they can still watch TV unless they yank the TV out of the room. Then you got to get a lot of books. Well, we'll see. We'll keep following this, obviously. Coming up next, AOC caught off guard when asked by TMZ if she would date a conservative. I have a lot to say about that. Oh, what else do I have? With the socialists, like AOC, and how the Democrats voted, some of them voted to denounce socialism, but most of them, I guess, are down with socialism. They refuse to condemn it in all forms. All that's next, and a major U.S. city, half of their flock cams have been thrown out overnight, literally. They announced yesterday. I'll tell you why. Next, it's Chris Crockett for Michael Del Giorno. It's your morning show.
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4: 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Georgia Tech will open up the football season tomorrow night at Bobby Dodd Stadium as the Yellow Jackets welcome in Colorado and open the season with the Buffaloes. Georgia State is home on Friday night. The Panthers are set to meet North Carolina A&T. They're 0-1 to start the year. Georgia Bulldogs will open up the season on Saturday. They're at home. The third-ranked Dogs will take on Tennessee State. Georgia Southern is home on Saturday as the Eagles open up the season against Charleston Southern. The Buccaneers dropped their season opener last week. Braves in action this afternoon against the Nationals at Nationals Park. Grant Holmes will get the start. Braves lost yesterday to Washington 9-5. 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
0: 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In just a moment, we'll get to AOC, asked about whether she'd date a conservative and a socialist vote in the House yesterday. But first, top five stories of the day.
23: 5, 4, 3, 2, 1.
0: Alanis Morissette claims F's ex-staffer is trying to blackmail her with drug trafficking allegations. What? Can you say that again? She's the victim, she claims, of a, quote, calculated blackmail campaign orchestrated by her former tour manager. Who knows who to believe on that? Taiwanese man jailed. I decided to go a little light on this one. Taiwanese jail man jailed after using robot vacuum to record wife's affair. What the heck? On a separate note, this morning I retweeted this on my Twitter, my X feed, at Chris Crock Show, C-H-R-I-S-K-R-O-K. There is a Roomba lawnmower that is running around on a golf course, and there's an alligator sitting there, and he's looking at the thing, and then the Roomba got closer to the thing, and the alligator turns around and flops back in the lake there, you know, the little
24: really?
0: Golf course. Yes, it's so funny. He's afraid of the Roomba lawnmower. Report, I like this one. Jelly Roll loses hundreds of thousands of followers after trashing Trump and his supporters on Kimmel Live. Good. What a fool. I really feel like he's a fool for what he did there. Dolly had it right. Jagger has it right. They don't do politics in their shows because that's not what people want. We love what you do, and we want to watch you perform. Gas station chain stealing Domino's customers with cheap pizza. Now it's the fifth largest pizza chain in the USA. Casey's, the Midwestern convenience store chain. I'm sorry. Look, if I'm there and I'm hungry, I'll order pizza maybe, I guess. But, dude, I'm not ordering Casey's for pizza. I'm ordering Domino's more than Casey's. My gosh, right, guys?
24: Yeah, I would have to agree with that. No gas station pizza.
0: That is absolutely not good. No, thank you.
25: You guys are being ridiculous.
0: Well, that was way too loud. I'm sorry. Gosh, let me try that again. I apologize. That blew my ears out.
25: You guys are being ridiculous.
0: Better? Do I need to go quieter on it again? I can do a third try.
24: That was pretty good. That was.
0: I'm a little slow here. This is one of my favorite ones. I just need to pull the volume down on it. I apologize.
25: You guys are being ridiculous.
0: You guys are being ridiculous. Okay, America. That was some twit that said that here in Dallas-Fort Worth on a news clip. I saved it. Just need to turn the volume down. Americans deliver stunning verdict on Trump's renaming of Lake Ontario. Stunning verdict. Canada trade war piles on. Anyways, 20% of Americans support the name change. 46% oppose it. Remember yesterday, or the day before, was it? I played you the exclusive video of the first king salmon caught on Lake America. The guy that came back. I love that guy. Speaking of which, there is, I think I have audio of, I gotta pull it up for you, a little later, I guess. There's, I got it right here. CBC. The CBC, Canadian Broadcast Corporation, telling you how you can change Lake America back to Lake Ontario. Listen to these clowns.
26: The technology that powers these maps is American. Mm. So yes, while it's supposed to say Lake Ontario in Canada, it is showing up on some websites in Ontario and in other places across Canada.
0: On the Canada side, too. That's a victory, y'all.
26: As well. So some companies and government organizations here essentially don't want to develop their own mapping software. So they use what are called third-party APIs. That stands for Application Programming.
0: Okay, we're done, lady. I love that it's Lake America on your side of the lake. That's so great. It is and always will be Lake America. All right, coming up next, we are going to talk to, we'll talk about the Army leadership vacuum that has left with the Secretary of Army leaving White House correspondent John Decker joins us, plus AOC asks whether she dated conservative. Chris Crockett for Michael DelGiorno, it's your morning show.
1: 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My morning show is your morning show.
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4: The world's busiest airport set to see an uptick in travelers for the upcoming Labor Day holiday. And from Liz Kennedy.
5: AAA reports Hartsfield-Jackson Atlanta International is expected to see 2.3 million passengers beginning today through Wednesday, September 9th. That's a 1% increase from last year. The busiest travel day is expected to be this Friday, with more than 335,000 passengers moving through the airport. I'm Liz Kennedy.
4: A Noonan mother and her two teen daughters are facing charges in a golf club attack. Officers say the woman handed off a golf club to be used during a physical confrontation with other juveniles on Ball Street in Noonan. A 14-year-old girl is now being treated for serious injuries in an Atlanta hospital. The mother, her 16-year-old daughter, and 15-year-old daughter were also arrested for aggravated assault. An Atlanta woman heading to prison for running over another woman. A judge sentenced Talisha Moore Real yesterday to life with the possibility of parole after she previously pleaded guilty to murder, aggravated assault, and child cruelty. Officers say she struck and killed a 53-year-old woman outside a motel on Flat Shoals Road last September. The site of a former UPS office building in Sandy Springs transforming into a $140 million residential community. Crews demolished the building on a 7-acre Glen Lake Parkway site after the property was purchased late last year. In its place will be more than 380 residential units, along with indoor and outdoor amenities. Positive West Nile virus results coming from two mosquito traps in Roswell. Spray trucks are treating areas around Roswell Area Park and Girard Landing Park. By today, no human cases have been reported. At least five other mosquito traps in Atlanta, DeKalb County, and South Fulton have tested positive. I'm Scott Kimbler.
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9: Mostly sunny skies today, high in the mid-90s. Our heat index up to 103. A few clouds this evening and overnight tonight, low 74. Partly cloudy, scattered showers and thunderstorms likely tomorrow, high around 94. Our heat index up to 102. From the Georgia Weather Net, I'm meteorologist KJ Allen.
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0: Say it, send it, now let's hear it. 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
1: Chris, it's Ian from over here in Germany. If you have not tried Casey's Pizza, dude, you have no idea what you're missing out on. It is fantastic. I miss it a lot. Used to get it when I was in Kansas City. You need to give it a shot, dude. It's unbelievably good.
2: Well, hey, about your pizza thing, Casey's Pizza is really good. It's not a gas station sushi situation. They have an actual small kitchen in each Casey's. It's made super fresh, and they're pretty darn good.
3: Have you actually had Casey's Pizza? And if you did, I think you'd change your mind.
4: I say shame on all of you. It is, and that the first person that hit the talk back said, and it's not gas station sushi. No one said it was gas station sushi. This is not gas station sushi. I can't say that fast enough, slurring. You are correct.
5: Sushi.
4: This is not gas station sushi. This is gas station pizza. It isn't, of course it's not gas station sushi. It's gas station pizza. Now, yes, I know Casey's. I'm a Midwest dude, born and raised, proud of that. Born in Chicago, raised in the burbs, and went to school and, you know, Western Illinois, and, you know, did the whole Midwest thing, worked in the Midwest in radio, all sorts of stuff, working my way up. So, Casey's, I've seen them a million times. I've been to them. But it just, it's scary. But because of you guys, I will try it. But the problem is where I'm sitting right now in Dallas, Fort Worth, I don't think there's Casey's Pizza here. I don't think there's a Casey's. Producer Red, are you checking? Is that what you're doing right now? Are you he is checking the location. Can you please find the foremost southern Casey's Pizza, or, well, Casey's gas station? I am sitting in Dallas, Fort Worth. Maybe there's one in Oklahoma. I don't know. We'll drive home to Chicago twice a year, once a year. We fly a lot more lately. But, like, if we drive, we'll probably pass some for sure, right? Maybe in St. Louis. Not St. Louis, but in, you know, Missouri. Maybe in Oklahoma as it's crossing over into Joplin, Missouri. I don't know. In just a moment, we're going to talk to John Decker about the kerfuffle over the Army leadership vacuum with the resignation of Army Secretary, who is leaving a big wake in his path, apparently, Dan Driscoll. So we'll see what they're saying about Pete Hegseth and all this stuff. By the way, can you guys believe that Pete Hegseth is possibly going to run for president? That's going to be a no for me. I mean, do you really think he is, Red? You're saying no, you don't want him to? Or you think, yeah, you don't think he's going to? I don't think so either. I think it's stupid. I think he'd have to be a megalomaniac to do that, you know? I mean, right now you're the sec war. Stick to that. Do that. But there's a lot of kerfuffle over maybe he's firing too many generals, too many admirals and such, and hurting the ability to prepare the military. I don't know. But let's do this. AOC caught off guard when asked by TMZ whether she'd ever date a conservative after reported split from fiancé. Well, let's see here. I do believe I have the AOC sound somewhere over here. We go. Listen closer to this and listen to AOC's. Okay, we're going to pause. We'll go to that in a moment. First, let's go to White House correspondent John Decker to talk about the Army leadership vacuum. John, thanks for joining us this morning on your morning show.
6: Well, good morning. Thanks for having me on. What we're talking about here is indeed a vacuum, because over the course of the past year and a half, since Secretary of Defense Pete Hegseth has been the Secretary of Defense, he has purged a number of very high-level admirals, generals, and civilian leadership from the Pentagon. And the latest is the person who serves as the Secretary of the Army. That person just submitted their resignation after many run-ins with Pete Hegseth, lots of tension between himself and Pete Hegseth. And as a result, these are his final days serving at the Pentagon.
4: So, John, what I've read is that Dan Driscoll was concerned because Pete Hegseth was firing too many generals, too many admirals, that the original purge quote, woke generals and woke admirals went way too far to beyond that. Is that what the reports are?
6: Well, those are the reports. You know, nothing confirmed, obviously, by the Secretary of Defense. I don't know what a woke general or a woke admiral looks like. These are individuals that are the most highly qualified people to serve our country in those positions. They've attended the most prestigious schools in America, West Point, the Naval Academy. They've gone through OCS in some cases. These are people that have served our country admirably for literally decades. But for whatever reason, Pete Hegseth wants to have his own people serving in high leadership roles. The problem is that when you essentially fire or end the careers of these individuals, it's not like there's another individual who can easily fill the shoes of someone who has served for so many years and has that type of experience. And that's the problem. That's the reason for this leadership vacuum that we're seeing right now.
4: I've also heard, John, that this may very well affect readiness. Some of the generals that were there were specifically tasked with getting our army ready for combat or other things, or getting it up to speed for the modern day warfare. Is that accurate?
6: Well, beyond that, there's a war going on. There's an ongoing conflict. We're now on the seventh month of the conflict with Iran. It's just for some, including members who are in the Republican Party, they say this is not the time to be ridding the Pentagon of such high qualified people who to serve in those roles. And obviously, the resignation letter submitted by Dan Driscoll came at a point where he had reached a breaking point in terms of the ongoing tension that existed between himself and the Secretary of Defense, Pete Hegseth. Now, as for the White House, they put out a statement praising Dan Driscoll for all of his work serving at the Pentagon. Dan Driscoll, by the way, came, you know, in President Trump's orbit because of Vice President J.D. Vance. They attended right. law school together. So this is one of those situations where the president, President Trump, is allowing Pete Hegseth to run the Pentagon the way he feels fit. And the president did not in any way intervene to essentially let Dan Driscoll continue to serve in his capacity as the Secretary of the Army during the course of his time there.
4: White House correspondent John Decker, thanks for joining us this morning.
6: Thank you.
4: Okay, getting back to AOC, caught off guard. Interesting, because I was watching, listening to Jesse Waters last night. He was talking to Premier Radio Network's Clay Travis, and Fox News contributor, of course, as well, last night. And they were talking about googly eyes, AOC, and how she was approached on the street out of nowhere by supposedly by TMZ's head of the D.C. Bureau for TMZ, and that the way she handled this and the way she talked and the way she appeared was very disarming and works to her advantage to be more of a mainstream candidate. That now that we, many of us believe that she's going to declare a candidacy at some point for president. Here's the conversation that has so many people googly-eyed over googly eyes.
5: Do you ever date a conservative? Is that anything you'd ever entertain?
7: I have to say it's probably not.
5: Don't date across the aisle.
7: No, you know, it's not to, you know, no foul to people who do, but I think, and of course how you define that is very different
5: True.
7: From person to person,
5: True.
7: Right? But I think a lot of politics sometimes, at least for me, is about values, and being aligned with, in values, I think is tremendously important.
4: At least to her credit, she didn't say, absolutely not, what's wrong with you, you're crazy, I wouldn't date one of those. But I think there's something missing here. The question was, would you date a conservative, not marry one? And a lot of people have been saying, I think this is very accurate. I think she may date a conservative if it came about the right way. I think that a conservative...
8: Girl, baby girl, don't even play.
4: I apologize to my Latina lady, or Latinx lady. Excuse me, I didn't mean to slur. You know, but people are saying, no, I think, and there's something, I'm going to tell you the truth. There's something, and I'm a married man here, but there's something attractive about her entertaining it. There's something attractive about dating the forbidden, you know, the opposite of your political, you know, aspirations. And I don't think that she, James Carville, for example, married Mary Madeline. Mary Madeline went to the same college I went to, Western Illinois University. She's conservative. She helped run George Bush's campaign, George Bush Sr. And so they work. And Carville says that really there's something wrong with you if you won't consider that. He was asked about this, too. He lamented how people in the modern era use politics as a reason to date or not date somebody. In my case, this is great. In my case, I wasn't good looking enough. I had to broaden the base. All right. Now, producer Red, you were asking what date sites would she go on to hook up with a guy, you know, to date a guy, not hook up, but to date. And you were thinking about, you looked up online some of the dating services for people like her. Is Commie Mingle?
9: Where do you think she would date? Commie Mingle?
4: Yeah, or I think one of the
9: I almost think she would wouldn't she date somebody if it was expedient for her political career?
4: That's exactly what I was about to say. Yes.
9: Cuz why did she dump the current one? Why did she purge her entire crew?
4: It's all about her getting ready to run for president. There's no question. That's all it is. And I think you're right. And I think that if it was behooving her for her career and expediency, that she would absolutely date a conservative. Absolutely. It would have to be a lame fake conservative like John Cornyn, for example, right? Oh, gosh. So, now, I'm speaking of socialists like her. And by the way, you know what's coming up here in a few? I think we'll get into this in the next segment. If not, we'll get into it in the next hour. Right now, it's, of course, 45 after the hour, 15 minutes before the hour, top of the hour. But I have some new tweets that have just been released from Abdul Rahman Muhammad al-Sayed, and they're not good. I also have some new evidence that I retweeted on my X feed of him, Abdul Rahman Muhammad al-Sayed, actually at a Socialists of America, Detroit Socialists of America event. And then he says, I'm not a socialist. Yeah, that's why you were speaking at and going to a socialist event. Mm-hmm. By the way, speaking of the socialists, there was a brand new resolution last night that was that did pass, it rejecting socialism in all its forms. And what happened was you had two Democrats that had to say yes, two moderate Democrats, Jared Golden from Maine and Marie Glusenkamp-Perez from Washington. They defected to help the procedural vote succeed so that they could actually cast the votes, their votes, on, quote, a resolution denouncing socialism in all its forms. One went 220 to 192. It passed. Two people voted present. Only eight Democrats voted to denounce socialism in all its forms. And in fact, Hakeem Jeffries, the House Minority Leader, is super angry. He appears to be stunned by the defections, though he was also careful not to denounce his fellow Democrats outright. But they are super miffed that they did this. Why? For crossing over to the other side of the aisle to denounce socialism? And you want to protect socialism. You want to be rocking and rolling and be friends and besties with the socialists, because I guess you're afraid of them too, Hakeem, which you are. They all kind of are. But going back to AOC, I absolutely think, and there is something attractive about the way she answered that question, isn't it? She wasn't mad, angry. She was giggling about it and just having a nice conversation. It is all about, according to Clay Travis and Jesse Waters last night, well, Clay particularly, that she is absolutely running and she's trying to be more mainstream, more down to earth. And if people like that and the getting her eggs out, people like that idea of freezing her eggs. I don't know about all that. I hope she runs. She will lose spectacularly. She will. I do believe she'll lose spectacularly. It'd be great. Although Kamala would be even better, wouldn't she? I mean, that's the first one we really want. All right, coming up next, I'm going to share with you these Abdul Rahman al-Sayed, Muhammad al-Sayed deleted 911 tweets, 911 tweets that just were released this morning from Town Hall, as well as what major U.S. city has just eliminated half of its lock cams. And I do not think that's a good idea. We'll get into all that coming up next. It's Chris Kroc in for my friend Michael Del Giorno. This is your morning show.
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0: This is your morning show with Michael Del Giorno.
4: Chris Crockin for Michael Del Giorno. And in a moment, I have deleted 9/11 tweets from Abdul Rahman Mohammed al-Sayed, the Senate candidate for Democrat in Michigan. I will read them to you from Town Hall this morning. And also what major city has eliminated half of their flock camps kind of overnight, really. But first, the top five stories of the day.
23: Five, four, three, two, one.
4: Ed Markey, far-left Democrat, 80-year-old, was not defeated. He beat younger Representative Seth Moulton for the Senate primary in Massachusetts. Ohio man accused of vandalizing J.D. Vance's home pleads guilty. Remember this guy? 26-year-old William DeFore, who said when he was arrested, call me, where's this name here? He said, call me Julia. Well, now that you're going to prison for a long time, they'll call you Julia if you'd like, but I don't know if you want that to go down. Also, U.S. Open player, this is funny, U.S. Open player goes viral for racket-smashing meltdown after brutal loss. It's on my X feed. Check it out, at Chris Kroc Show, C-H-R-I-S-K-R-O-K. She shakes the hands of the ref and her whoever she played, and then she goes around the corner, picks up a racket, and just bashes it nonstop for like 20 seconds. It's crazy. Adam Schiff and Donald Trump form an unlikely alliance. It's all about Hollywood. One of Trump's most persistent political foes has found common ground with him in their shared push to save Hollywood. Senator Schiff once led the first impeachment against Trump. But here it is. I am in strong agreement with the president. Congress should immediately take up and pass federal film tax incentive to bring back these good-paying jobs we've lost to other countries. From Fox 2 and Fox 26 in Houston, naked DoorDash driver caught on camera delivering food to Northeast Houston home. Producer Red wants to know, or wants to say, let this be a lesson to all the lazy folks from the post-COVID era. Go out and get your own food. Really? Burger King delivery? I guess they got more burger and buns. More than burger and buns. Yeah, they sure did. They got a little something else. I'll just leave it at that. Alanis Morissette claiming her ex-staffer is trying to blackmail her with drug trafficking allegations. Yes, she says she's the victim of a calculated blackmail campaign orchestrated by her former tour manager. Now that is bizarro. Taiwanese man jailed after using robot vacuum to record wife's affair. Need I say more? Wow. Okay. Let me give you the newly released deleted tweets, or I don't know, yeah, I guess they're all deleted, but they found them, Town Hall did. This one is new. The New York Times says in a tweet, and then he responds to it. The tweet from New York Times says, President Biden's moving to split the $7 billion in frozen Afghan central bank assets between 9/11 victims' families and humanitarian aid in Afghanistan. Sounds good to me, doesn't it, to you? Not to him. El Sayed said, the fact that the U.S. government continues to pit the Afghan people against 9/11 families is appalling. All are victims. All deserve full share of the support they owe. Are you kidding me? The Taliban is who that was going to. There's more. I'll share more with you in the next hour. Also, I'll tell you what major city just, we'll do this right out of the box coming up next, what major city just eliminated half of their flock cams. All that next. This is Chris Kroc and for my friend Michael DelGiorno, it's your morning show.
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29: When will the Iranian people rise up and fight? I'm Dave Anthony, Fox News. President Trump asked that on Truth Social after more U.S. attacks.
30: According to CENTCOM, a variety of IRGC targets were hit, including air defense sites, radar systems, maritime assets, mine-laying capabilities, and communication sites. President Trump told Fox News overnight, if they do respond, they'll be hit much harder. This is a very big hit today. If it goes a third time, they're going to be totally wiped out as a country. The Iranians did end up responding, with the U.S. coming under fire in multiple different countries. They launched 13 ballistic missiles at U.S. forces in Jordan. They also targeted the UAE, Kuwait, Bahrain, and Iraq with missiles and drones.
29: That's Fox's Trey Yingston, Tel Aviv. Oil prices are down slightly after spiking up yesterday. WTI now just under $90 a barrel. Gas, though, up 3 cents this morning. AAA's national average for regular $4.12 per gallon. But Treasury Secretary Scott Bessent tells Fox inflation is far worse in Iran. Their economy is collapsing.
31: We have imposed the blockade, which is quarantining and isolating the country, and now we are applying sanctions like have never been seen before that are going to asphyxiate the regime.
29: The morning after Tropical Storm Edward hit Texas near the Louisiana coast, it's still a depression moving north, and Fox Weather's Britta Merwin reports from Port Arthur it's still causing trouble.
32: We have a flash flood emergency across Tyler and Hardin counties. That's just to the northwest of where I am standing. We have 10 to 20 inches of rain. This is a life-threatening situation. To complicate the scenario, 40 to 50% of Tyler and Hardin counties do not have power.
29: 1 hour from now, Lindsay Clancy's jury resumes deliberations at her murder trial the day after telling the judge they're deadlocked, considering her insanity defense in the killing of her three children. In Utah, Charlie Kirk's accused assassin, Tyler Robinson, pleads not guilty after a judge ruled he will go on trial for murder and could face the death penalty. America's listening to Fox News.
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29: Calling it a big win for the progressive movement, a Democratic senator in Massachusetts, Ed Markey, beat back a primary challenge from a moderate, defeating Congressman Seth Moulton by nearly 30 points.
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29: Senator Markey will face Republican John Deaton in November, and this could add to all the pushback the president's getting to his executive order putting restrictions on mail-in voting.
37: In a report to members of Congress, an anonymous federal official alleges the U.S. Postal Service's new rules for mail-in ballots could lead to catastrophic problems and Americans not being able to vote in November. It suggests the agency has been

0: concerns me most is the countries that seem to be taking advantage of it most seem to be the countries that don't like us the most.
1: Camerota said it's mostly people from China and Russia, that while many do it for access to schools and benefits for their kids, there are likely darker reasons.
2: Only citizens can obtain a security clearance, so there is potentially a national security dimension to birth tourism.
1: The main subject of the hearing, a doctor with a company called Have My Baby in Miami, appeared in compliance with the subpoena but refused to answer the committee's questions.
3: That's Jessica Rosenthal. I'm Dave Anthony, and this is Fox News.
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8: Mostly sunny skies today, high in the mid-90s. Our heat index up to 103. A few clouds this evening and overnight tonight, low 74. Partly cloudy, scattered showers and thunderstorms likely tomorrow, high around 94. Our heat index up to 102. From the Georgia Weather Net, I'm meteorologist KJ Allen.
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10: Starting your morning off right. A new way of talk. A new way of understanding. Because we're in this together. This is your morning show with Michael DelGiorno.
11: It is your morning show. Chris Kroc in for my friend Michael DelGiorno. And we got a lot. In just a moment, I'm going to share with you tweets that Town Hall has just unearthed from the Michigan Senate candidate, Abdul Rahman Mohammed Al-Sayed, the socialist who says he's not a socialist. I got some new pictures also that were just released this morning of him speaking at a Socialists of America gathering. But yet he's not a socialist. Okay. I wonder why I've never spoken to one of those. Oh, I'm not a socialist. I wonder why I've never been at a socialist gathering. Oh, I'm not a socialist. First, I want to do this. If I want to get this out, it's Dallas. Dallas Police Department announced, and this shocked me, kind of shocked me and disturbed me greatly, actually, or at least disturbed me a lot. How's that? It was the afternoon I was getting ready to do my podcast, and I saw this come across the wire. I happen to live in the Dallas-Fort Worth Metroplex. And Governor Abbott signed an executive order that I strongly disagree with, defunding the state monies towards Flock, limiting it or defunding it. And let me just read what the Dallas Police Department literally tweeted out about 12 hours ago, maybe 14 hours ago. Today, September 1st, the Dallas Police Department received official notification regarding the impact of the state of Texas directive on grant funding used to support Flock safety cameras. As a result, 321 Flock cams currently supported throughout the affected state grant funding will no longer be eligible for that funding. To ensure compliance with the governor's directive, the department will cancel those cameras effective September 15th. Following the change, Dallas Police will continue to have more than 300 Flock cameras operating throughout Dallas. They may remain an important investigative tool used daily by detectives and officers to develop leads, identify vehicles associated with criminal activity, and assist in solving crimes. This greatly disturbs me because you're cutting in half the amount of Flock cams in one of America's major cities. And the 12 homicides in Dallas in 8 months so far, the first 8 months of this year, 12 homicides have been solved because of Flock cams. Last year, there were 15 homicides solved in Dallas because of Flock cams. In South Indianapolis, just a week or two ago, I had 2 weeks ago, Tren de Aragua terrorists from Chicago, Sanctuary City, Sanctuary State, my hometown, they stole two or three cars. They drove it down to Indianapolis, South Indianapolis, about 3 hours, 3.5 hours down, and they held up and tied up and duct taped together the workers at a jewelry store. They stole $2 million worth of stuff and $65,000 in cash.

0: crashed. They took off in a separate stolen car they drove down and went back up to Chicago, but they only got maybe 20, 30 minutes north of Indianapolis on the highway because flock cams. Indianapolis Metro Police, Indiana State Troopers pulled them over and tagged them and bagged them. There's a young lady who was abducted, or a girl who was abducted from New York. Flock cams triggered the car in New Mexico, and they got her. There are thousands, tens of thousands of missing children every year that get found due to flock cams. There's a guy who follows me on social media, my podcast and everything, and he sent me a message when I talked about them the other day, and he said that, Chris, my car was stolen. I got it back the same day because of flock cams. The list goes on and on and on. And you're looking at between 50 and 59 total abuses by cops out of tens of thousands. I think even over like tens of thousands of police departments across this country use them. And you got 60, at most 60 cops abusing it. The percentage is less than, it's like one, less than a half of a percent of abuses. How many cops abuse the computer system on their dashboard where they can type in anybody's license plates? An ex-girlfriend, who's at my ex-girlfriend's house? Who's at my ex-wife's house over there? I want to run the plates and see who this is. That's illegal. It's the same kind of an abuse. There is no expectation of privacy when you're out and about. You do not have a right to drive on the roads. It's a privilege. A driver license is not a right. And it's not a driver's license. It's driver license. I want to also give you another a very important tip that could save you or your loved one's life, and I really, really mean this. When I started when I started my Dallas Fort Worth show about 14 years ago or 15 years ago or so, I interviewed the spokesperson for the troopers, Texas State Troopers in Dallas Fort Worth, Trooper Lonnie Haschel, and one of the things he told me that will never leave me, and I will always share with you and everybody I can share it with. He said, never, ever, ever, if you get a flat tire, never, ever, ever pull over on the side of a highway. People get killed all the time for doing that. He says, if you have to drive on your rim for a mile or two or three before you can get off on an exit to go do it, then you do. That's what you do. Because every other week, every other month, one, two, three people are killed in the Metroplex where I'm at because they pull over on the side of the road because they got car troubles or because they got a blown tire and they die. It just happened the other day, not far from where I live, on one of the major highways here. Two cars, one car was having some, it had a blown tire and he was going very slow. Another car approached it on the highway and didn't slow down fast enough. They crashed. They pull over on the shoulder and they get out. As these two are out, somebody doesn't see them or is drunk or is paying attention to the wrong thing and slams right into them, kills one, hospitalizes the other. You do not pull over on the side of the road. I had my ultimate test 6 months after this guy told me this on the air. When it blew out of my tire blew out, and I was like, my first thing was shock. The next thing was, oh, now here's my test. Am I going to actually drive on the rim? And I did. The whole time I was worried about my rim. I drove a mile or two and then finally got off, and then I replaced it, and then I go to the tire place, and they said my rim was fine. That's the best way to get yourself killed is to pull over on the side of a highway. There's people you and I see on the side of the highway that are working on their dang cars. It is insane. What is wrong with you? And if the car breaks down and you can't drive it anymore and you have to park it on the side of the road, if there's a median, go on the other side of the median. You know what I'm saying? On the shoulder of the road. If there's not a median, go off the shoulder of the road into the grass, because people die all the time. Do not risk this. Tell everybody you know and you love. Don't do that. I cannot tell you how common this is. I cannot tell you how common this is. Every 1 to 4 weeks, somebody gets hit and killed because of this. I swear to you, in the Metroplex alone. Maybe it's once every 8 weeks, but it happens regularly. Dr. Abdul Rahman Mohammed Al Sayed tweets that he deleted from Town Hall released this morning. First, he claims he's not a socialist. However, here he is at the UAW Metro Detroit Democrat Socialists of America speaking. And here it is right here. Metro Detroit Democrat Socialists of America, October 1st, almost 7 years ago, our annual Douglas Debs Diner is less than a week away. Get your tickets. Rashida Tlaib and Abdul El Sayed, as well as two other people, will be speaking for a night of solidarity and celebration with the commies. Our chapter is entirely grassroots funded, volunteer operated. Your presence at this incredible event helps support our movement all year long. And then 2019 Detroit DSA, Democrat Socialists of America, Douglas Debs Dinner Fundraiser. There it is. Two people featured on the graphic, Rashida Tlaib with her picture, and Abdul Rahman Mohammed El Sayed. I just retweeted it. You can see it for yourself and retweet it on X. Go to my Twitter feed, X feed, at Chris Kroc Show, at Chris Kroc Show, C-H-R-I-S-K-R-O-K. Here's the tweets that have been deleted by Abdul Rahman Mohammed El Sayed from Town Hall They Unearthed. Quote, well, this is the New York Times. He's responding to this New York Times tweet. Breaking news, President Biden is moving to split $7 billion in frozen Afghan central bank assets between 9/11 victims' families and humanitarian aid in Afghanistan. The highly unusual set of moves is expected to be announced Friday. El Sayed says, the fact that the U.S. government continues to pit the Afghan people against 9/11 families is appalling. All our victims all deserve the full share of the support they are owed. Another one, he tweets out 4 years ago, the hypocrisy of the U.S. war on terror, withholding humanitarian aid from the Afghan people who had nothing, all caps, to do with 9/11, but endured 20 years of war for it and are now facing famine while exporting weapons to Saudi government, quote, allies that exported the ideology that created bin Laden. Another, defending America should never have meant responding to tribalistic grievances with tribalistic grievance as much as so much of the post 9/11 era has been. Rather, it should have meant embracing the ideals that transcend it. Another, this is the one we've been sharing for days now, mourning the lives of the 9/11 victims, but then tomorrow I'll mourn the lives of 1 million victims. Because my country basically is saying, you know, we're just as bad. We have the terrorists too. We're terrorists just as much as they are. That one we've already known. Also COVID taking more than 3,000 American lives, more than 9/11. I hope that means we'll spend the next 10 years fighting a war on public health against climate change and poverty like we launched a global war on terror, after 9/11. We could save lives rather than take them. Yes. We're the terrorists. Thank you, sir. Another one. He's responding to a tweet from Paul Krugman saying, overall, Americans took 9/11 pretty calmly. Notably, there wasn't a mass outbreak of anti-Muslim sentiment and violence, which could all too easily have happened. And while George W. Bush was a terrible president, to his credit, he tried to calm prejudice, not feed it, says Paul Krugman. And here's Abdul Rahman Mohammed El Sayed responding. Is that so? I was a junior in high school on 9/11. It was the first time I feared for my family's safety. Yes! You're the victim. Yes. Absolutely, Abdul Rahman Mohammed El Sayed. You are the victim. He also, in this tweet, says, the rise in white supremacist violence in America is blooming right now, all caps, in Trump's America, all caps, is a mass outbreak of anti-Muslim sentiment and violence that germinated in Bush's America. Another one. Today, the 40,000th American died of COVID, which we didn't know existed 6 months ago, only hit the U.S. 3 months ago. That's like a 9/11 attack every 10 days for 3 months. I hope we declare never again and rethink our healthcare system, public health system, economy. So he continues to compare COVID to 9/11. That's what he feels about that. I got one or two more tweets, which I'll hit next, but we also have the top five stories of the day coming up next, as well as, I'm going to add a big one, Tony Romo. You know, he got busted for OWI, DWI, DUI, whatever you want to call it. His response, was it really handled well or not? I have a very strong opinion about that. Coming up next, Chris Kroc, and for Michael Del Giorno, this is your morning show, 18 minutes after the hour.
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2: 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The NASCAR Cup Series is set to begin the playoffs on Sunday. It's the chase. The top 16 drivers will compete for NASCAR's title. It all begins on Sunday at Darlington for the Cookout Southern 500. College football tomorrow night, Georgia Tech is set to host Colorado. Georgia Bulldogs will play on Saturday at home against Tennessee State. The Atlanta Braves dropped a road contest yesterday as the Braves lost to the Washington Nationals 9-5. A.J. Smith-Shawver took the loss. He drops to 0-1. The Braves now 82-57. Braves and Nationals back at it this afternoon at Nationals Park. Grant Holmes will start for Atlanta. He is 9-5. 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I'm John Thayer with the Sports Flash on Talk Radio 99.3 and 1590.
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0: It is Chris Kroc in for my friend Michael DelGiorno. 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Couple of talkbacks on the Flock Cam, Sean and KFYI.
14: Flock cameras, yes, can be used for that good that you're mentioning, Chris. However, the real truth is they are not being fully used that way. That's only an excuse to keep them alive, to keep the surveillance and the intrusion of all of our civil liberties and all of our privacies. I don't agree with them. There are other ways to solve crimes. We've been solving crimes for centuries. So, no, flock cameras are not the answer.
0: So many people would not be found that are missing or abducted. So many murders would not be solved without them. So many stolen cars would not be recovered. So many terrorists holding up jewelry stores not be caught. So many different stories that are out there. It's amazing. I strongly disagree. Dave in Youngstown, Ohio.
15: Good morning, Chris. Well, I appreciate what you say about flock cameras. There's a video on Facebook by a gentleman, Hustle B, and the title is "The Americans are declaring war on flock cameras." Please watch that video. Your attitude may change because of the lack of privacy and future uses of flock cameras.
0: I like what producer Red said. Basically, he said that with cell phones, with data, with online, there is no privacy. Your line was better, Red. Go ahead. Pop it off. What was it? Something to that effect.
16: Oh, I just wonder how many of these people, between their phones, online, social media, none of it's private.
0: Right.
16: Absolutely none of it.
0: And they can make the argument righteously so by saying, yeah, but that doesn't mean I want to surrender more of my privacy. But I just strongly disagree. I've always said over the years that all I want my leaders and politicians to do when they get busted for DWI is to admit it and own it. On that first one. The second one, all bets are off. There's no excuse. First one, there's no excuse either, but this is exactly how a politician or a leader or role model should say when they get an OWI. Tony Romo pleads no contest. Says, this morning I faced a real personal failure by pleading no contest to a civil offense for OWI in Wisconsin. I own this completely. Multiple back surgeries ended my career earlier than I expected, left me with constant debilitating pain. The pain led to a dependence on my pain medication, and my efforts to get off those medications led to an over-reliance on alcohol. I've taught my three young sons, when you fall short, you stand up and take full responsibility. This is an important first step. I'm proud of Tony Romo. That's the exact thing you got to do when you get nailed for DWI. You own it, you admit it, and you don't fight it. There's a local politician in Fort Worth, where I'm at in Dallas, Fort Worth, who's fighting it, and that person gets my wrath every time I have a chance. Top five stories of the day. We'll come up next. How's that? We got sounds of the day and top five stories of the day, don't we? We'll do both coming up next. I promise you that. Right out of the box, bing, bang, bow, and you have so many great top five stories of the day, as well as sounds of the day is next. Tremendous ones. Powerful hearing against illegals. Yesterday in Congress. Chris Kroc for Michael DelGiorno, your morning show.

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2: Georgia voter rolls have no evidence of widespread voter fraud. WSB-TV says results from an audit of close to 7.9 million voter registrations showed that just over 400 potential non-citizens had a voting history. The voter roll are considered to be 99.9% accurate. Most problems were connected to human error at the Department of Driver Services and the automatic voter registration system. The Atlanta Police Department grieving the loss of one of its own who was killed in a vehicle accident Tuesday in DeKalb County.
3: Police Chief Darren Sheerbaum and Atlanta Mayor Andre Dickens said Moses Russ, a 24-year-old recruit, was on his way to training when the tragic accident occurred.
4: Chief and I and Assistant Chief Hampton and so many others were at the hospital to grieve with his family for this tragic loss of one of our own. He was preparing to serve the public, preparing to serve you.
3: Sheerbaum said that Russ had a passion for service.
5: And so this department will mourn, recruit class 302 will mourn, but we will continue to serve on his behalf, making sure his passion, his desire to do good in this city, the capital city, it will continue to be delivered by his classmates.
3: Governor Kemp also posted his condolences on social media. I'm Liz Kennedy.
2: GBI is investigating a deadly officer-involved shooting in Grovetown. The police department says an investigator in an unmarked car was approached by a man armed with a knife Monday afternoon. The officer shot and killed the man when he allegedly ignored commands to drop the knife and lunged into the doorway of the SUV. The investigator is now on administrative leave. An Albany man heading to prison for killing his girlfriend. A judge sentenced Rico Hall to life without parole in connection to the shooting death of Nakisha Warren. I'm Scott Kimbler.
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14: Mostly sunny skies today, high in the mid-90s. Our heat index up to 103. A few clouds this evening and overnight tonight, low 74. Partly cloudy, scattered showers and thunderstorms likely tomorrow, high around 94. Our heat index up to 102. From the Georgia Weather Net, I'm meteorologist KJ Allen.
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1: It is your morning show. Chris Kroc, always love being with you when I get to fill in for Michael. Get to be with you for one more day tomorrow. Love hearing Jack and Diane. As of June this year, I've been doing a lot of fill-ins for Indianapolis, the big talk station there. And it is, even though John Mellencamp is rabidly against my political views, it doesn't matter. He's Americana, and he's from, of course, that area in central Indiana. God bless the great rock and roll icons that he has given us, you know, over the decades and years, who reflect who we are and what we are as a nation. So, a good point by Red, and I didn't mention this on the flock cams. There is a retired chief of police in Chicagoland that I have had on the show that shows that I do. I first met him filling in Chicago and as a guest, and he says mandatory 5 years jail should be the law when you get busted for misusing the flock cams, and I agree. And that's a big part of it as well. I totally agree. And producer Red and I totally agree on this too. I've said this for a month or two now, that data centers and flock cams are the same thing. It's like people are just, they're eager. Tell me what to be outraged about next. Push the button for me. What's the next button you want to push to get me outraged about stuff? Without knowing the full facts. There's a lot of stuff coming out about Chinese bots online and on X, 200,000 bots telling you that data centers are bad. And obviously, China's putting on as many data centers as they can so they can own the information, they can own all of it, and then we have to go to them for information. We do not ever want that from our, we don't want our Chi-Com masters to have us do that. I can tell you that, and I'm sure you agree on that. Top five stories of the day. 5, 4, 3, 2, 1. No, it was not a Super Bowl ring worth $100,000. Justice Clarence Thomas didn't get that. The tale goes back to the 90s, says the Dallas Morning News, when he's been a longtime Cowboy fan. Allegedly, the follow-up story said the ring was genuine. One expert estimated it could be worth $100,000 or more. Turns out it is just an oversized replica that's basically a paperweight. All these people thought he got a $100,000 gift. Never did. Colin Kaepernick is back. The guy whose talent is nowhere near enough, good enough, to deal with the heat that he brings from his hatred of the country and of the police and the wokeness. He says the NFL is actively blackballing him a decade after he first protested. Dude, you were never good enough to deal with the horrible heat you brought the team and your, you know, with your issues with this country. And good riddance is what I say to that guy. Nike loved him, remember? Go woke, go broke. Nike's stock went in the crapper. We've seen that lately. Jelly Roll loses hundreds of thousands of followers after trashing Trump and his supporters on Kimmel Live. I really feel like he sounded like and looked like a fool up there. He really did. You know what I mean? Doing Trump jokes. Just he beclowned himself, in my opinion. Gas station chain is stealing Domino's customers with cheap pizza. And now it's the fifth largest pizza chain in the U.S., Casey's. A lot of people were upset with me. It was like, dude, you got to try Casey's. Because I'm like, I'm not going to a gas station to get pizza. Apparently, it's really good. I will try it. I promise you. I do have some in Texas where I'm at. Producer Red gave me a list of them. You know, I think Denison might be the closest one. Granbury, that's in around the skirts of the Metroplex, but it's going to be an hour anyway to go to one of them from where I'm sitting in Dallas-Fort Worth. But fine, guys. I'll try it. California homeowners left stunned after HOA charges $5 million for emergency quote-unquote roof assessment. Wow. What do you get for $5 million for a roof in California? Probably not much, right? Now it's time for our favorite segment, one of our favorite segments, the sounds of the day.
2: Do you understand the words that are coming out?
3: People who majored in online activism with a minor in puberty block.
4: They're getting a little bit yippy.
5: Many of you in the media clearly missed the art of the deal.
6: Just be cool. It's going to work out.
1: Indeed. Well, here we go. We're going to start out. Oh, let's start out with Wolf Blitzer having to do a correction. What do you call it? Retraction.
4: note of clarification. On Friday, I interviewed the Democratic governor of Virginia, Abigail Spanberger. We discussed legal challenges to the Trump administration's directives for the Postal Service on mail-in voting. A comment I made suggested that U.S. military and overseas voters' ballots would be impacted by these directives. I want to be clear right now. Those ballots are exempt from the Postal Service's new rules implementing the president's March executive order. Those groups are covered under the Uniformed and Overseas Absentee Voting Act, just to be specific on that point.
1: Yeah, why am I not surprised? Hello. Let's go to, John Kennedy on Iran.
6: I think we're doing just what we ought to be doing on Iran. Number one, you have to understand that the leadership in Iran, when you try to talk to them, they're like a wild bunch of howler monkeys. They're nutty as a fruitcake. You can't take their word for anything. And even if they mean it today, they may think God spoke to them overnight and they'll change their mind tomorrow. Number two, the way Iran is acting is the reason we had to go in the first place. Number three, we have totally degraded that country. It's held together with duct tape and spit. So as far as I'm concerned, we've achieved our purpose.
1: Let's go now to, this is really good. This is with the Congress testimony yesterday from angel parents and or parents who have had their children horribly disfigured or crippled because illegals have hit them, attacked them, etc. This is Patricia with a brilliant takedown of the Democrats.
7: Our story shouldn't be partisan. The lives of American citizens should matter to both sides. We get it. You guys hate Trump. The campaign ads, they're all the same. Taking the fight to Trump, standing against Trump, Trump, Trump, Trump. You need to love Americans more than you hate Trump. 70-plus Colorado schools are poised to stage an anti-ICE walkout on September 4th. Our kids can't read or do math at a grade level. They can't tell you what a woman is, but they can march against the very agency that is protecting our kids from trafficking and fentanyl. The agency responsible for making sure that what happened to my Carissa doesn't happen to them.
1: A man named Marcus Coleman with some brilliant commentary. His daughter.
8: I reject your guys.
1: His son was disfigured. His daughter, excuse me. He cares for her as his full-time caregiver.
8: I reject your guys' sympathy, to be honest with you. There's no way you guys are sorry. Not one of you guys have ever called me. I've never received anything from anybody over here at all regarding my daughter or my family or anything. My daughter doesn't deserve this. She didn't ask for any of this. The people that jumped the fence did, though. They knew exactly what they were doing. They still chose to move forward in that direction. And every day something's happening to somebody. And it is your guys' fault. I hold each and every one of you responsible for it. And I always will. You guys want to talk about illegal immigrants that they're just driving to work, they're trying to be a part of the community? This is what happens right here. Just as she had to sit there and stop working her job, I had to sit there and stop working mine. I'm no longer truck driving. I no longer make the money that we used to make. I'm now pinching pennies.
9: I am confused about that, why we're having another hearing on something where we have active legislation. I'm also confused about why we're not having a hearing about the private prison industry and its detention of so many people who have no criminal record.
1: One of the Democrat congresswomen supporting illegals, even in the face of these parents who have suffered horribly. And then we also have a alleged conservative think tank being, I'd say, taken down in the debate by Brandon Gill, a Republican congressman from North Texas.
10: Should those individuals have been in the United States? Yes or no?
1: Chip Roy, excuse me.
11: We should have a legal way to vet them.
10: Should those individuals have been in the United States? Yes or no?
11: We should allow people to
10: not people,
11: have a legal.
10: Those two, well, Mr. Beer, those two individuals.
11: They should have been vetted. They should have been screened.
10: Screened for what? Those two individuals were in the United States illegally and then released. Should they have come into the United States and been here?
11: The idea that we should be deporting people who had no involvement
10: in
11: these activities.
10: You're fine.
1: This is a really, really horrible one. Anne Hathaway on The View talking about abortion, and that abortion is, quote, mercy.
12: When you are a young woman starting out your career, your reproductive destiny matters a great deal. My own personal experience with abortion, and I don't think we talk about this enough, abortion can be another word for mercy. We don't know. We don't know. It's not a world in which we know that no two pregnancies are alike, and it mm-hmm. follows that no two lives are alike. That follows that no two conceptions are alike.
13: Yep. Mm-hmm.
12: So how can we have a law? How can we have a point of view on this that says we must treat everything the same? And where I come at it from is when you allow for choice, you allow for flexibility, which is what we need in order to be human.
1: Flexibility, mercy is taking the life of a child. Yikes. Frank Siller, Tunnel to Towers founder, about his brother, his parents, and the generosity they taught him.
14: Well, I write a lot about my mom and dad in here because they influenced all seven of their children to serve and to do good. But at 8 years old, you know, we had my first Holy Communion, and we never had any money by any means. And we had a party back at my house, and I was getting all these envelopes, right? And I opened them up during the party, and I kept on counting the money. 1, 2, 3, 4, 5, 6, 7, 8. And it was $26, but I probably counted it 5 times too many. And my mother said, put the money away. Finally, my father yells at me, put that money in the drawer, right? And put it away. Afterwards, they said, well, we're going to go for a ride, you know, because we have a lot of kids. They want to talk to me privately. And I'm sitting in the back, and my mother says, how much money did you get today? I said, $26. My dad said, well, that's a lot. We know a family in need. I couldn't believe it. I said, they're going to take away my riches. I kept on saying, I'm rich, I'm rich. And my mother says, Frank, how about if we give half of it away?
1: Oops, sorry about that. Something happened. Let me restart it.
14: Being able to keep the $13. But the most beautiful part of that is that at 8 years old, I learned, or later on in life, I realized I never remembered what I did with the $13 I kept. But I've never forgot about the $13 I gave away.
1: Isn't that fantastic? He had to give half away. He forgets what he did with the money he got to keep, but he remembers everything he did with the money he gave, because that's what is most important. And then we have Scott Bessent on Iran.
15: We'll be looking at, it could be anyone who does business with the IRGC. We are tracking down the IRGC's assets. And I will say it on worldwide TV, just so you know, we know where in the British Virgin Islands your accounts are at these trust companies. We know the $100 million houses you have around the world, and we are going to freeze those. We are going to, our partners, we are going to close all of that down. So we are going to go after the regime's legitimate assets that they have stolen from the Iranian people, and those can go back to the Iranian people, or they can go to the victims of terror, like the families of the soldiers who are on the USS Cole, were in the Lebanese barracks.
1: Amen. One more with Scott Bessent and Larry Kudlow.
16: But my point here is, with all this talk about socialism, I don't know where it comes from, we have a prosperous free enterprise economy. And we go into the elections, it's going to go beyond the elections. These are such important changes, and it works. The point is, the theory is no good if the facts don't back it up. What I'm saying is the facts do back it up.
17: Look, I agree. I mean, we've seen some great examples. I think we have a generational opportunity in the Western Hemisphere. As you said, it was led by Argentina and the reforms there. Everyone said it couldn't be done. And now we are seeing the inflation drop, the change in economic circumstances. And Larry, I thought what was most interesting, and when you talk about socialism here in the U.S., when we look at the demographic of those voters, they are overeducated and under-earning.
16: Yes.
17: So these are underachievers who are jealous of those who want to go and work every day.
1: That's exactly right. It is a sin, if you're a Christian, envy. That's what this is all based on with the socialism. Envy. Coming up next, we're going to talk to our national correspondent, Rory O'Neill, about the whistleblower. He says the Postal Service's computer system could crash and jeopardize mail-in voting for the upcoming midterms. That's next. This is your morning show. You listen on your iHeartRadio app. Just click that microphone, iHeart microphone icon, then if you want to chime in as well on the app. Chris Crockett for Michael DelGiorno, your morning show.
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1: Chris Crockett for Michael Del Giorno, your morning show. Let's go straight to our national correspondent, Rory O'Neill. Rory, you have a little bit of news on Tiger Woods changing his plea on the DWI case?
2: You're right. This happened just a few minutes ago. You'll remember back in March that Tiger wrecked his SUV. He clipped a truck and then flipped on its side. Luckily, he wasn't injured. We've all seen the body cam video. Trump, actually Tiger on the phone with President Trump, actually, while trying to talk to the officers. But at the time, he entered a not guilty plea to a DUI charge, but a short time ago entered a guilty plea to a lesser charge of reckless driving. They're going to suspend his driver's license for 5 years because it's his second DUI in Florida.
1: Wow. Wow. 5 years. This is reminding me of Tony Romo, who owned his OWI, they call it, in Wisconsin. I think it's great when people own it. This is the second one, though, right? I mean, there's no excuse for a first or a second one, but the second one's even more egregious, truthfully. I mean, to me, they're both bad. But tell me this, though. Another thing about, well, go ahead. Did you have more on that?
2: No, I was just going to say it's reckless driving and refusing to submit to a urine test.
1: Oh, yeah. There you go. That's another one they'll nail you on. So 5 years, no prison, no nothing like that, huh?
2: Correct.
1: Yeah, let's go to the U.S. Postal Service. They're poised to launch, quote, this is from the AP, quote, hastily built, error-ridden computer system that could jeopardize the process of mail voting by relied upon by one-third of all voters, according to a, quote, whistleblower, quote, unquote, from Democrat Senator Richard Blumenthal. I can't talk. Do we have a confirmation about this whistleblower? I mean, do we know he's telling the truth?
2: Well, we don't know too much yet. This was something that Blumenthal's office received over the weekend. He just made it public yesterday, this idea that this computer system, according to the whistleblower, sort of being put together haphazardly and at the last minute, that's going to have to somehow take in all the voter data information as well. And then the post office is going to decide how ballots are distributed. So it may be a runaround against some pending court action. I know the Supreme Court sort of touched on it, but there are still some outstanding legal questions about how much the federal government gets involved in this process and bringing the post office into it.
1: We've got about 15 seconds. The goal is to have it ready for use in the midterms. Do you think it will be?
2: Well, look, North Carolina mails out its ballots day after tomorrow, so this is going to be tough.
1: Ouch. Thank you, Rory O'Neill. We'll talk to you tomorrow. Appreciate your time. This is your morning show. Chris Crockett from Michael Del Giorno. I'll get one more day with you tomorrow and look forward to it. See you tomorrow.
3: This is Michael from Cincinnati, Ohio. Your morning show is my morning show. Michael Del Giorno.

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6: He's threatening to wipe out Iran as a country again. I'm Dave Anthony, Fox News. President Trump made the threat talking to Fox, warning of even bigger U.S. attacks if Iran retaliates again, targeting American forces after yesterday's strikes that hit Iran's air defense and radar and more. Iran did respond.
7: U.S. coming under fire in multiple different countries. They launched 13 ballistic missiles at U.S. forces in Jordan. They also targeted the UAE, Kuwait, Bahrain, and Iraq with missiles and drones.
6: Most were shot down. Fox's Trey Yingst also reports from Tel Aviv.
7: The region now waits to see if and how the United States will respond to the Iranian attacks on U.S. forces overnight.
6: Now, the U.S. is also readying more sanctions. The Treasury Secretary Scott Bessent tells Fox will asphyxiate Iran's economy.
8: We are telling friends and foes, do not deal with this evil regime. We know who you are. You know who you are. And if we have to, we will put you out of business.
6: Tiger Woods was just in court in Florida a few minutes ago to change his plea in a DUI case.
9: Reckless driving, second offense. Adjudication of guilt, $1,000 fine.
6: It's hard to hear the judge there after Tiger Woods pleaded guilty to reckless and careless driving after a March car crash. The plea deal calls for fines and a five-year license suspension. It's back to work this hour for Lindsey Clancy's jury that after they told the judge they were deadlocked at her murder trial, considering an insanity defense and the killing of her three children.
10: So here's how this could play out today if the jury still can't reach a verdict. When the judge decides the jury has done a due and thorough deliberation, he could give them a final formal instruction called a Tui Rodriguez charge. If he does that, the jury goes back to deliberate again, but if it still comes back deadlocked, the judge cannot force more deliberation at that point.
6: That's Fox's Nate Foy outside the court in Plymouth, Massachusetts. 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
6: Well, the U.S. military is back in action in the Iran conflict. Thousands of troops who've left the region are finally getting some R&R after the USS Abraham Lincoln's long and controversial deployment finally ended.
11: For the first time in more than 8 months, U.S. sailors serving aboard the USS Abraham Lincoln have their feet on solid ground again. The aircraft carrier, which is carrying about 5,000 service members, has been supporting the U.S. war against Iran. Concerns about the uninterrupted time at sea have followed reports of mental health deterioration among the crew, as well as shortages of supplies, including food and hygiene products. A statement from the U.S. Embassy says this is the Lincoln's first full port stop after 286 days at sea from the start of the deployment last year. The USS George Washington, which is usually based in Asia, relieved the Lincoln last month. Tanya J. Powers, Fox News.
6: There will not be a government shutdown this year like we had last year, the one that was a record 43 days. Most Republicans and Democrats this time have agreed on new funding that'll go through early December. Way ahead of an end of this month deadline, GOP Congressman August Pfluger tells Fox Business.
12: We're here to govern. We're here to keep the government open. I care about our military. I care about our law enforcement. I care about DHS, who suffered greatly for those 120 days. So my vote was a yes, and I want to see our

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3: Mostly sunny skies today, high in the mid-90s. Our heat index up to 103. A few clouds this evening and overnight tonight, low 74. Partly cloudy, scattered showers and thunderstorms likely tomorrow, high around 94. Our heat index up to 102. From the Georgia Weather Dad, I'm meteorologist KJ Allen.
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0: From high atop Fox News headquarters in New York City, always seeking solutions, never sowing division, it's Brian Kilmeade.
1: All right. Hi, everybody. Brian Kilmeade coming your way. It's going to be a big hour. Brian Stills is going to be with us. Stiles is going to be with us, too. He's chairman of the Committee on House Administration. He's also pursuing the condemning of socialism that they voted on yesterday. Also doing investigations on foreign donations to things like Act Blue. They are taking the fifth as soon as they start getting closer and closer to finding out if other countries are financing political organizations, which, by the way, is a no-no. Standing by is Chairman Jason Smith. He's chairman of Ways and Means, one of the most important positions in all of Washington. So before we get to them, let's get to the big three.
2: Number three.
3: The most important piece, Governor, of the bill that you signed, which is law today, is that local governments will make the zoning and permitting decisions about a data center. We will leave that in the hands of local government.
1: Data center debate. The president doubles down while others walk cautiously. Why we have to rally to support it and help people understand why we need them.
2: Number two.
4: These targeted individuals, it was over 2,100 individuals. These targeted individuals were arrested and put into the state penitentiary, and they were released. They're not even supposed to be in the country to begin with. They were illegal. They had no status.
1: That's what people seem to forget. DHS Secretary Mark Wayne Mullen rounding them up. Operation Rotten Apple, scooping up 2,200 illegals in New York. Most criminals, but all don't belong here, who have overstayed their visas, and they got no help from the local cops.
2: Number one.
5: Mr. Secretary, where do you think we're at with this Iran confrontation 6 months in?
6: Iran has continued to fire on commercial shipping in the Straits. They're losing control of the Straits. They've lost control of the Straits. The Straits will remain open, and they will not be under Iranian control. And that's what you're seeing the president carrying out right now.
1: That is the Secretary of State talking exclusively to us. Iran pounded again, and the economic strangulation begins to choke out this evil regime. The next few weeks, or dare I say, the next few months are going to be key. Look for Iran to strike back as the death rattle gets louder. And that's where I'd like to start. Chairman Smith, I know you look at the budget and we're spending a lot of money. Is this worth it in your view?
7: Is the Iran war worth it?
1: Yep.
7: Well, let me just say, Iran not having a nuclear weapon is worth it because it's kind of important that U.S. citizens are actually alive. Whenever you have someone as unstable as the Iranians, for them to possibly have a nuclear weapon, that would be dangerous to every one of the 350 million Americans that we have. So from the security perspective, it's absolutely worth it. Are the American people, do we want this over with promptly? Absolutely. When I traveled all over my district last month, that's what I heard. You know, we support the president, we understand what he's doing, but let's get this resolved.
1: So I talked to the Secretary of Treasury, Scott Bessent, this morning. He's pretty happy with where our economy's at right now. And at the G20 summit, he felt the rest of the world felt the same way. Many people are concerned about the bonds. What can you tell us about bonds in America today?
7: You know, I would agree with Secretary Bessent in regards to the economy of the United States. The certainty that we provided with the One Big Beautiful Bill, the Working Families Tax Cuts, has allowed more manufacturing to come into the United States for people to invest in the American worker and the American product, which has led to a very strong economy.

0: me. But without a doubt, the two things that I have said, Brian, all along that keep me up as a member of Congress is one, the threat of China, and two, our debt. And our debt is a serious thing when you see that we just recently crossed over $40 trillion. And when you look at that, like, we have to get serious, both Republicans and Democrats, that, like, this is a national security threat because of our debt. And so it all plays hand in glove together. But hopefully people will come together and figure that out.
1: Well, I hear that you guys think we're going to grow out of it. We did make set up the revenue that we're bringing into the country 7%, but it's hard to control a debt with the interest rates this high and a deficit that was this big.
0: You have to do both. I totally agree, Brian. You have to continue to grow the economy, but you also have to freeze and cut spending. You work with both of those hand in glove, and that Titanic of a ship will start to turn.
1: So let's talk about oil and gas and what the Venezuelan oil deal will actually do for America. When do you see that making an impact? And do you like the deal as you know it?
0: You know, I'm not an oil expert, but I'll tell you, I've spoken to the president about this. I am excited of the partnership that we have with Venezuela and allowing us to be less reliant on Middle Eastern oil, for one. And so they're right in our backyard. They're a few hours from our homeland. And I feel like that it's going to be very beneficial. Get it to our refineries. Help us lower the cost of gasoline and diesel for Americans. And then you talk about economy thriving. If the gas prices and the diesel prices go down, you will see gangbusters.
1: So I want you to also bring you to the job numbers. Just came in for August. We added 38,000 jobs. What were you expecting? I think, what were you expecting? And what do you think about that number?
0: You know, that was kind of what everyone was expecting. Unemployment is fairly low, and so it's all part of the process. Of course, we need more people working still, always. But I think the thing that disturbs me the most is the interest rates. I think the interest rates are still high, Brian, and I look for the Fed to eventually lower those interest rates. The American people need it.
1: They're not going to do it unless they see inflation heading in the right direction. When will that happen?
0: They had no hesitation to raise it whenever inflation was going up, but they have had hesitation to lower the interest rates since inflation's gone down. Remember, inflation's about 3.4%. Under Biden, it was 9.1. 9.1, and that was just like 3 years ago, 4 years ago. But they have not lowered the interest rates two-thirds. Like what inflation has gone down since the prior administration.
1: All right, so let's talk about the midterms. They say there's 19 seats in play. Most sides agree. We also know with redistricting it puts you in play and the rise of socialism gives some the sense that you guys can buck history and maybe hold on to both chambers. First off, what's it going to take to hold the House? You certainly have the money.
0: You know, Brian, I traveled helping a lot of my colleagues and candidates last month. I think I went to 11 congressional districts in 7 different states. And I'll tell you, for people to say that just because it's a midterm election, the party that's in power is going to lose, they don't know the terrain on the field. If you look at the terrain, there's really only 18 to 19 seats that you're talking about that are toss-ups. And those are the seats that I was in. And I like our candidates. Their candidates, on the other hand, are the extremes of the extremes. And I mean, you have
1: not all of them. Like you have like a Tom Suozzi here who says, I'm not a socialist, but you have only what? 8 yesterday voted not to condemn socialism. Everybody else just
0: said,
1: go ahead.
0: That's the Democrat Party. Like yesterday, only 8 Democrats would say, no, we're not supportive of socialism. And that's the current House Democrats. Imagine all the ones that's been coming in that basically will stand up and say, I use the American flag as a napkin, or I believe that 9/11 was the fault of Americans. These are the people that the Democrats are electing to lead their party who want to control the policies for all Americans. And I'll tell you, American people is not going to stand for those kind of policies.
1: So one of the best things you could do for our country, and it's not the sexiest thing, but certainly the most important, is get us independent of China when it comes to rare earth. We know China held that back and it got us our attention about a year ago. I know the president said all hands on deck to start acquiring it, mining it, refining it. Where are we at with this, Congressman Jason Smith?
0: You know, that is exactly right. America has ignored a dangerous problem for too long, our dependence on communist China for our critical minerals, our military and national security to depend on. And so today in the Ways and Means Committee, we're having a hearing on critical minerals, rare earths, and the supply chains, because 90% of the critical minerals are processed and controlled by China. That is alarming. That is why last week I was in Central Asia. I went to Uzbekistan, Kazakhstan, and Mongolia and met with their presidents to talk about how can we continue to open up the supply chains. They are rich in critical minerals and rare earths. However, they're wedged between Russia and China, not a good place to be. But we can help. We can help increase our supply chains, not being reliant on communist China. And that will only allow us to grow, whether it's our magnets, our batteries, our semiconductors, critical minerals, or rare earths. We have to be self-sufficient, either with us or our allies.
1: So data centers, I think they're absolutely necessary. I don't think people understand how it's directly related to the phone they're holding, to the game, to the console they're playing video games with, or to cloud. Cloud or AI, whatever you might be using, people say, I just don't want data centers in my backyard. Here is Leader Akeem Jeffries, Cut 27.
2: The Republicans, it should come as no surprise, are pro-data center without any restraints in their one big ugly bill. Every single House Republican but one or two voted to unleash data centers on the American people in an unfettered fashion.
1: So tell me about your stand, Jason Smith, on data centers and what the Republicans stand for. Are you for no restrictions, no restraints?
0: Well, Brian, first I'll say Hakeem Jeffries has a hard time finding the truth when he's speaking, as you can see with that statement. There was nothing in there that opened the free spirit of the Big Beautiful Bill. I wrote the Big Beautiful Bill. So that's just his political rhetoric because he's desperate. Desperate to try to win elections. But in regards to data centers, what I am concerned with is the investigations that I have been doing on non-for-profits and 501c3s and c4s, where we have tracked hundreds of millions of Chinese dollars that are coming into our non-for-profits. And those non-for-profits are the one that's organizing protest to data centers going into communities.
1: It's working.
0: It is absolutely working. And I'll tell you, people should be concerned because there's issues with data centers that everyone has to address. Utilities, make sure that it's not going to affect people's utility rates, water supplies, all these things. But those can be addressed, and they have to be addressed for every community. However, they want to win the AI war. The Chinese want to win the AI war. And if they can slow us down in America, they will control all Americans' data. And I don't think that that's what the American people want. We have to hold the data centers and the big AI companies accountable so that they do not take advantage of our communities. But we have to beat China. We have to beat China.
1: I hear you. Here's what Kimberly Strassel said that people should understand when it comes to the for the Wall Street Journal when it comes to building them. Cut 31.
3: But they're also not talking about the jobs they create, both downstream in terms of the supplies that go into the building of these, the actual construction of them themselves, the skilled jobs to actually run them when they come on, and also the enormous tax revenue that they are generating in places where they are located. If you look at Loudoun County, by some estimates, data centers take up about 3% of the land and provide about 40% of the local revenue. Taxes would be about $5,800 more a person without these data centers. So this is something they need to do a better job of explaining to the public, as do politicians.
1: Yeah, I mean, that's what's got to be explained to the public. It's data centers aren't for oligarchs. They aren't for they aren't for Tim Cook. They're for us.
0: It's exactly right, Brian. She hit it dead on. You look at Loudoun County, Virginia, not too from Washington, D.C. They have more data centers than anywhere else in the country. They have the wealthiest school district in the country, and it's because of data centers. Their government is ran by a bunch of liberals, Brian. But guess what? Last year, they had to do a property tax rebatement for everyone because they had more money than the liberals could spend because of the data centers. When the president this week talked about data centers going into poor communities, what he was referring to is the benefits of the property taxes. These hospitals, these rural hospitals that are struggling, this would help provide a tax base to help fund their hospitals. It's the same thing with the rural school districts or the rural fire districts. This could be helpful from a property tax revenue by these building there, but they need to follow simple guidelines and not be taken away from the grid from those locals. And the communities need to decide for themselves if that's what they want or if that's what they don't want.
1: Right. I think politically only 30% approve of data centers. A lot of them don't understand what they do, and a lot of being manipulated by China. And lastly, you're doing some work. Not only are you going to the far reaches of the Far East, you're also looking at Africa. You have an African Growth and Opportunity Act. What would that do?
0: You know, we actually sent it to the president's desk yesterday. Very excited about it. This is extending the trade preferences for sub-Saharan African countries. Like we were talking about earlier about rare earths and critical minerals, Africa is rich in rare earths and critical minerals. However, the Chinese has been trying to go there and take from these very poor African nations. This creates trade preferences for the United States and these sub-Saharan African countries to work together and for us to benefit from their rare earths and critical supply chains.
1: You're right. You have influence there because we're not looking to rape the land and take advantage of developing countries. We're looking to help grow them, be partners. And that's what the Belt and Road program was doing. We could be, just by using Americans' values and ethics, we could be a legitimate alternative. I hope people are doing that. Appreciate what you're doing, Chairman Smith.
0: Appreciate you, Brian. Thank you.
1: Back in a moment.
4: It's Brian Kilmeade.

0: What keeps you up at night? 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
13: It's time for Farm and Ranch headlines on the Southeast AgNet. I'm Tyron Spearman reporting. More details have been released on the peanut stocks and processing report from USDA. They said this past year, the shellers milled 441 million pounds during the month of July. That's 13.3% more than last year. Commercial processors utilized 206 million pounds, and that is up 6.8%. So the market looking pretty good. Considering categories, they said the government total buy last year was 26.9 million pounds of peanut butter for the various nutrition programs across USDA. On the various products, they're showing peanut candy down 2.8%, peanut snacks down 4.5% after a big increase last month. Peanut butter is down 1.6%. You add it all together, total edible peanut use right now for the 12-month period is down 1.6%. In-shells had a big boost. They're up 15.7%. USDA summary overall said shell peanuts, edible peanuts last year was down 2% from the previous year.
14: The Georgia Cotton Commission is a producer-funded organization celebrating 60 years and remains committed to serving Georgia's cotton industry. 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
17: Nothing that anyone is providing Iran is in any way impeding our ability to act as necessary to protect the United States. That said, it is clear that in the case of what Iran is doing, we are not necessarily fully aligned with the Russian position on it. But Russia's got, you know, and Putin's got his own set of problems that I think take up the majority of his time and focus, which is, you know, the war in with Ukraine and frankly, the impacts that these Ukrainian strikes are having on the Russian economy in combination with sanctions.
18: Yeah, that is the Secretary of State National Security Advisor Marco Rubio gave us an exclusive interview. I taped it last night. We're going to be airing it next hour. Hopefully you'll be able to hear the whole thing or catch it on YouTube a little bit later. And that was him talking about Russia, who came out yesterday and said, Vladimir Putin directly, basically to Iran, anything you need, I'm here to help you, supply you. We really admire the way you've been able to withstand the barrage from America. Now you take Iran and you compare Ukraine. The Russians invade Ukraine. The defensive help that we're giving Ukraine has allowed them to hold off, because they're great fighters too, hold off the Russians. Now, in the Iran situation, they're building a nuclear weapon. They're financing terror organizations, fomenting after our ally for months, fomenting unrest in the entire region, killed thousands of our people. And then we finally just take action on that program, and the Russians are helping to sustain that country. Behind the scenes, I hope the president's giving a stern message, whether through his CIA director or through his Secretary of War or through his Secretary of State. But on the surface, it seems like we're just passing it off as just part of the thing that they do. I'm not okay with that. When we come back, Brian Stiles is going to be with us, chairman of Committee on House Administration. He's also doing some great work in investigating foreign donations into these super PACs, like, for example, Act Blue, which supports democratic causes. Are other countries supporting other parties? You think that's okay? I don't think it is okay. Meanwhile, I also had a one-on-one with Scott Bessent from the G20 in North Carolina. I'll be playing some of that when we come back. You are listening to The Brian Kilmeade Show. Don't move.

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1: The world's busiest airport set to see an uptick in travelers for the upcoming Labor Day holiday. And from Liz Kennedy.
2: AAA reports Hartsfield-Jackson Atlanta International is expected to see 2.3 million passengers beginning today through Wednesday, September 9th. That's a 1% increase from last year. The busiest travel day is expected to be this Friday, with more than 335,000 passengers moving through the airport. I'm Liz Kennedy.
1: A Noonan mother and her two teen daughters are facing charges in a golf club attack. Officers say the woman handed off a golf club to be used during a physical confrontation with other juveniles on Ball Street in Noonan. A 14-year-old girl is now being treated for serious injuries in an Atlanta hospital. The mother, her 16-year-old daughter, and 15-year-old daughter were also arrested for aggravated assault. An Atlanta woman heading to prison for running over another woman. A judge sentenced Talisha Moore Real yesterday to life with the possibility of parole after she previously pleaded guilty to murder, aggravated assault, and child cruelty. Officers say she struck and killed a 53-year-old woman outside a motel on Flat Shoals Road last September. The site of a former UPS office building in Sandy Springs transforming into a $140 million residential community. Crews demolished the building on a 7-acre Glen Lake Parkway site after the property was purchased late last year. In its place will be more than 380 residential units, along with indoor and outdoor amenities. Positive West Nile virus results coming from two mosquito traps in Roswell. Spray trucks are treating areas around Roswell Area Park and Girard Landing Park by today. No human cases have been reported. At least five other mosquito traps in Atlanta, DeKalb County, and South Fulton have tested positive. I'm Scott Kimbler.
0: This has been GNN News on the Georgia News Network.
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8: Mostly sunny skies today, high in the mid-90s. Our heat index up to 103. A few clouds this evening and overnight tonight, low 74. Partly cloudy, scattered showers and thunderstorms likely tomorrow, high around 94. Our heat index up to 102. From the Georgia Weather Net, I'm meteorologist KJ Allen.
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1: All right, we are back. Covering a couple of things. Tiger Woods this morning got away with, he had to stand trial, and he wanted to change his plea from not guilty to guilty for DUI to a degree. But he never really admitted to it, never submitted to a test. I get that. That's the key, is don't submit to a test, I guess, because they now he has his 5 years. He can't drive. There's been multiple offenses for him, and he got a small fine. And he's out on probation, and he's ready to go. The prosecutor's speaking right now, not happy with that sentence. Maybe Tiger's going to be back at the golf course, and maybe not. I'm not sure, but it's unbelievable. If you told me at 22 that this is where this guy would be at 55, I would say no way. But he's had multiple problems. The other thing we're finding, too, kind of fun thing, SpaceX is going to be flying into the sky today. We're also waiting to see on the Clancy trial. The jury seems to be deadlocked. We'll find out today if they're going to be just a hung jury. With us right now is Congressman Brian Stile. He's the chairman on the committee on the House administration. And yesterday, the House is back in action, Congressman. And what were you able to do and put the Democrats on the record for?
2: Well, we had a resolution to denounce socialism. Should be pretty simple. The whole body should vote against it. But what do we see? Democrats lining up to defend socialism. And it sets up the contrast that all Americans are going to have an opportunity to vote on in less than 9 weeks. Do you want to head down the path towards communism, towards the crazy, or do you want common sense conservatism of the Republicans? And almost every single Democrat stood and supported socialism on the House floor yesterday. It was unbelievable.
1: All except what? Eight?
2: Yeah, eight Democrats voted for it, obviously scared of their election coming up. But what you really see is Democrats are petrified of the radicalized base of the Democratic Party. This is not your grandfather's Democratic Party anymore. This has been a party that's been hijacked by activists, by radical Democrats, and by socialists. And they are standing by the platform of the Democratic Socialists of America. We highlighted that platform. We denounced it. And almost all Democrats did not denounce it because they are petrified of the base. And many of them believe in the socialist ideals that the Democratic Socialists of America stand for.
1: Is it because some of them use as an excuse that you had a provision there for the Save America Act?
2: Yeah, they can come up with what any excuse they want. But we just highlighted what the election law provisions were in the Democratic Socialists of America's platform. They want to end the popular election of the president. They want the president elected by Congress. They want to end the Senate. So they want the House of Representatives as a single body to elect the president of the United States. They want to remove that power from the people. They want non-citizens to vote. It's right there in their plan. We read the plan. They want non-citizens to be able to vote, millions and millions of non-citizens. They want to grant amnesty to everyone in the United States of America, regardless of legal status. That means every illegal alien in the United States, if they had their way, would be a United States citizen. And then, of course, eligible to vote. And so you know exactly what they're trying to do. They're trying to concentrate power on the Democratic side so that they can drive this country towards a socialist agenda.
1: So you have Kathy Castor voted to condemn socialism, Henry Cuellar, Don Davis, Jared Golden, who's going to be retiring, Vicente Gonzalez of Texas wants to win over those moderate or Republicans in his state, in his district. You got Perez of Washington, Darren Soto of Florida, Gabe Vasquez in New Mexico. I was surprised not to see Tom Suozzi not on that.
2: Well, it shows you how petrified many of these individuals are about their base. So you think about New York Republicans, you think about New York Democrats, you think about California Democrats. And what we've seen is time and again, unless you show yourself as an absolute radical, the base of the Democratic Party will primary you and remove you. That's happened time and again. That happened and played out in the Democratic primary for mayor of New York City. It almost played out in the governor's race in my home state of Wisconsin, where the Democratic Socialist candidate who wanted to abolish everything, including Thanksgiving, barely lost the primary. And so Democrats around the country know that they have to, in effect, kowtow to what is being put forward by the Democratic Socialists of America for fear of losing a primary. And I think you're watching the Democratic Party become radical.

0: radicalized before our eyes.
1: Here's the announcement. Cut 34.
2: On this vote, the yeas are 220, the nays are 192, with two voting present. The resolution is adopted. Without objection, motion to reconsider is laid on the table.
1: So that's the way it was. The guy who did not agree with it on the Democratic side, John Fetterman, cut 33.
3: The DSA, they're deeply anti-American. They're deeply anti-capitalism. They're deeply anti the American way of life. But when you look at the kind of individuals that are actually in the DSA, you know, they're living in a house that their dad bought it for $1.5 million and they're refurbishing it for another million or more. They want to impoverish middle-class whites and, you know, seize all the production. So absolutely, you know, I would think every single Democrat should condemn the DSA. This is not like a big tent situation. They should have their own entire party and run alone as the kinds of communist and socialist and anti-American party that they are.
1: So, I mean, that sounds like something you would say.
0: Yeah, I mean, he almost says it better than I can. He understands exactly what's taking place in the Democratic Party because he has the front row seat. The Democrats continue to refuse to stand up to the radical leftists that are in their party. And he's exactly right as to who these individuals are. Time and again, the individuals who are calling for this are individuals that are well off. They want equal results, but they don't want to tell you that everybody will become equally poor. But shockingly, the people that don't are the politicians that drive forward these agendas. Those are the individuals living in million-dollar homes that are actually able to avoid the repercussions of the terrible policies that Democrats want to put forward on all Americans. John Fetterman right there was able to call it out. Sadly, the overwhelming majority of Democrats in the United States House of Representatives don't have that level of courage, or they fully believe exactly what these Democrat socialists are putting forward.
1: Dalarizzi are about to work with Avila Chevalier, reacted, mad that these eight Democrats did not vote, that voted with Republicans to condemn socialism. They say Democrats love talking about a big tent, but then they vote in line with Republicans, hell-bent on destroying our democracy. Democracy. Here's the truth. A big tent doesn't pay your rent, lower your grocery bill, or take on corporations bleeding our country dry. She goes on. So do you understand that mindset? So she is a socialist, a proud socialist, thinks the Democratic thing to do would be to support socialism.
0: Well, of course the socialists believe that you should support socialism. That's why they're running. And the Democratic socialists are being elected and getting through and across the line. And so what we're seeing is time and again, the radicalization of the Democratic primary base is moving individuals into power who truly are socialists. The number of people that have a mindset like John Fetterman that are willing to stand up and actually explain to people how dangerous socialism is few and far between in the Democratic Party. Again, this isn't your grandfather's Democratic Party. This has been hijacked by activists and radicals and Democratic socialists. They're driving forward their agenda. They're gaining power. And of course, if you're a socialist, you would expect everyone to fall in line and no one to push back. That's ultimately their goal. It's a power play by the radical left.
1: December 11th, now government's going to be funded. So if people are going to shut down the government in order to affect the election, that's not going to happen. That's what you voted on yesterday and that passed. So what else can you guys accomplish?
0: Well, from a House perspective, we often look and are frustrated that the United States Senate cannot move faster. There's a number of bills that have been stalled in the United States Senate that we would love to get done. Save America Act, election integrity is at the top of the list. We also have areas in digital assets, for example, where we could move through the Clarity Act in the United States Senate. So a lot of the frustration on the House side is that we do not have enough conservative Republican senators in the United States Senate to take advantage of the fact that we control the House, the Senate, and the White House to drive forward and get through our agenda before the election. Hopefully the Senate comes back from their recess and hits the gas pedal, not the brake, on getting a lot of these key pieces of legislation done, because then we're in a position to get them all the way across the line, signed by the president and into law.
1: I guess when you're talking about getting some type of crypto rules.
0: Yeah, so the Clarity Act is the broad market structure legislation inside digital assets, inside crypto, that provides two things. One, it says here in the United States of America, we want you to innovate and develop because we want to be in a position to outcompete the rest of the globe, in particular China. At the same time, it provides really important consumer protections for individuals so that they're not injured by bad actors. It's a great piece of legislation. It's in stark contrast how the Biden administration ran this through Gary Gensler and enforcement actions and actually taking people to court, with the end result being that innovation and development was pushed outside the United States into foreign countries under different value systems than we have. This is our opportunity to reclaim dominance in the tech era to make sure that innovation and development is occurring in the United States. The House passed this over a year ago. It's been languishing in the Senate. There's a Senate vote in 2 weeks on this to begin the debate. We're all looking at that to say, can the Senate get this done? Because it's such an important piece of legislation to maintain American economic dominance.
1: So I want to talk about, before you go, what we're talking about with Iran. And it looks as though we're going the economic route rather than the kinetic route, although there was some strict bombing yesterday. They tried to hit our bases back, thankfully, ineffective. So Scott Bessent is all in on trying to strangle them basically before they could even strike again. It's maybe stop the archer, too, before they rather than just stop the arrow. But here's Scott Bessent as what he thinks he's already done and what he's about to do. Cuts seven.
4: We are saying after 47 years, this terrible game that they've been playing with the Iranian people, terrorizing the Gulf and attacking American citizens, attacking the world, that the Iranian regime is over as they know it. And they are either going to have to come to the table and be ready to negotiate, that they cannot have a nuclear weapon, that they have to give up their highly enriched uranium, that they have to stop with their terrorist proxies, that they have to stop terrorizing their neighbors, or this will continue.
1: Well, there's no way I want them to come to the table, because the table is not worth it. Whatever we're going to do, they have to be forced to do. And whether it's money or anything else, I cannot imagine us going to the table and walking away with an agreement that would, number one, would be effective, and number two, that would be backed up and honored on their part, not ours.
0: And the goal is to reach an enforceable peace agreement with Iran where they don't have a nuclear weapon and they're no longer state sponsor of terrorism. The Iranian regime not only is horrible to their people, they're incredibly difficult to negotiate with, and they only understand strength. We've removed much of the military capability of Iran, and now locking down the economic corridors where the regime receives, in particular, foreign funds to be able to fund their terrorism, to be able to fund their military operations is going to be essential. We need to lock this down, force the regime to come to the table, and only with force and strength will the Iranian regime capitulate and actually give up their nuclear ambition and stop funding terrorism around the globe.
1: What people don't figure in all the scenarios is actually winning. And if we could see the Iranian people rise up, take their country back, that's called a win. Chairman Style, thanks so much. Appreciate you joining us today.
0: Thanks for having me on.
1: You got it. 1-866-408-7669. You can write me at briankilmeade.com. Just a quick reminder, my book, Uniting the States, is coming out, The Six Crucial Moments That Forged the American Miracle. If you go to my website, you can order it, pre-order it. I could sign it for you, or you just go to where you get it, pre-order it, out October 13th. I think you're going to love it on year 250. It just talks about the moments that made us. It could have broken us, but we came out stronger and bigger, and now we know no one's better. Back in a moment.
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8: Anyone who has a record has vulnerabilities that a person without a record like Graham Plattner does not have.
9: But you've been in a lot of campaigns, Senator. You worked as a staffer on the Hill. If you were offered the chance to run against somebody who had a Nazi tattoo and a paper trail of sexual assault accusations versus a conventional politician who voted to increase utility rates.
8: Well, I would suggest that they have different strengths and different weaknesses.
9: Fair, fair, yeah.
8: And that Troy has changed his position on a whole lot of issues. Yeah. And, you know, he started out as a very conservative Republican.
9: Yes.
8: Now he's essentially a Democratic socialist.
10: Nobody knows more about Maine than Senator Susan Collins, the last Republican senator in the Northeast. It's unbelievable. So it's pathetic. But she's got to stay in the middle, cannot trumpet Trump. And she disagrees with him a lot. Not trumpet Trump, and she has to make sure she's trailing by two or three, but usually does, that Troy Jackson doesn't become the next senator from Maine. Now, the trade deal collapsing with Canada is not helpful, but it's not going to be that detrimental. Jonathan Martin, one of these political experts, weighed in on Collins' chances now. Cut 42.
11: And the next thing that she said there was, I don't talk about the fact that his two children are from his second cousin. She knows what she's doing. And she also recognizes the Plattner was going to be the easier opponent for her to run against. Oh, okay.
12: Yeah.
11: And the second he dropped out, this thing got harder. Where this has really got more challenging, guys, for Senator Collins is the Canadian trade war. Can't underestimate the relationship of Maine to Canada economically, culturally, politically, and she has intervened with Jameson Greer, the USTR, to try to mitigate this. But again, only so much you can do when President Trump is out there renaming Lake Ontario. And you know, she has defied gravity, Caddy, for so many elections. She's the last senator in either party in this country that is sitting in a state that the other party has won in the previous three presidential races. She is a unicorn politically. And the question is, can she do it one more time in the face of a tough national environment and a difficult environment in her home state, exacerbated by the president of the United States of her own party by starting a trade war with Canada?
10: So there you go. And that was Jonathan Martin, thinks that he's got a shot, but they always feel like she's trailing and she ends up winning. I think this time it's going to be hard, but the fact is she's not running against a quality candidate. This guy's a mess. If he was strong, he would have been the Democratic nominee for governor. He failed out of that. Then he was supporting Plattner. He was the last one standing. When Plattner said, okay, I won't run, reluctantly, he stepped up. So he's a fall guy and a fall back guy this entire time. So go ahead, you know, go ahead, give your best shot. I look at New Hampshire. That's a sleeper to flip to John Sununu. No question. I look at Michigan. I think it's Rogers to lose. El Sayed's a joke, but he's not. I'm saying he's formidable in terms of a base, but he should not be the nominee. And I think that Rogers got all the experience, should win that one. So those are two areas to flip. Now for Collins, it's got to be a hold. Shauna Thomas weighed in. And she was on a different network and talking about how she kind of defies parties when it comes to Maine. And I'm talking about Collins, Cut 43.
13: I think the big thing that we keep running into when we talk to people in Maine, and you've probably seen this as well, is, you know, we had one reporter go talk to people who own logging companies in the last week. They're worried. They're scared because of the export and the imports between Canada and Maine. They're basically brothers, cousins, however you want to put it. But they're not super political people, but when asked about Susan Collins, what they say is, well, you know what? She's shown up for our family.
11: Yeah.
13: She's shown up for helping my mom get cancer treatments. I'm being a little facetious here, but these are the kind of stories we hear over and over again. And that they see that when she does buck her party or when she does release a statement about Canadian trade and she tries to work with the U.S. trade representative and she tries to do something and she says something, even if it's a strongly worded letter, the joke that we all like to make, they see that as them supporting her and her supporting them. There's a very personal relationship with Susan Collins in that state because she's been a senator for so long.
10: Right. And I hear that. And that's 100% true. That's what they said about the senator from Georgia, too. So we'll see what happens. Maine's going to be a key. We'll talk a lot about it. Getting a Canadian deal would certainly help. But that's really up to Canada.
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20: He talked to each juror one by one. I'm Dave Anthony, Fox News. And then at Lindsey Clancy's murder trial, Judge William Sullivan just told the jury,
21: "Thank you so much for following those instructions as we've gone through this. I'm going to ask you to go and resume your deliberations at this time."
20: It's day five for that. The jury's already told the judge they're deadlocked, considering murder or manslaughter or Clancy's insanity defense in the killing of her three children 3 years ago. Tiger Woods was in court this morning in Florida, changing his plea in a DUI case dating back to a March car crash.
22: The state amended the DUI charge to willful, wanton, reckless driving. Now, Woods pled guilty, which comes with a $1,000 bond and a five-year driver's license suspension. Woods also pled guilty to the second count, refusing to submit a urine test, which comes with a $500 fine. Now, at the time of the crash, Woods failed multiple field sobriety tests and had two hydrocodone pills in his pocket. Woods also pled guilty to the careless driving citation.
20: Fox's Dana Marie McNichol outside the court in Stuart, Florida. Will President Trump attack Iran again? He warned of that if Iran targeted U.S. forces again following yesterday's round of American strikes. Well, Iran did, though most of the drones and missiles fired into Bahrain, Jordan, Kuwait, and the UAE were shot down. Treasury Secretary Scott Bessent tells Fox they'll also ramp up economic sanctions.
23: "We all want this conflict to end, and the fastest way for the conflict to end is for no one to provide any support to this regime. We are going to sever every tie that they have from the outside world."
20: Tropical Storm Edward has weakened to a depression, moving deeper into Texas today after coming ashore near the Louisiana line.
24: But the threat is not over. Today is day two of Edward, and inland flooding is taking the headlines. We've had well over a foot of rain, and flash flood emergencies were triggered before the sun even came up.
20: Fox Weather's Britta Merwin in Port Arthur. 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
0: Well, there's a rebound on Wall Street for the Dow after selling started September. The Dow's gaining 310 points. The Nasdaq's up 12. The S&P 500 is gaining almost 20. Oil prices down slightly after spiking back up the past few days. WTI now just under 90 bucks a barrel. Gas has been pumped up 3 more cents today. AAA's national average for regular 412 per gallon. A big oil company taking advantage of that big U.S. deal in Venezuela.
1: Chevron is planning to double its oil production in Venezuela and will invest more than $7 billion over the next 5 years. The plan follows a U.S. deal with Venezuela to secure control of oil reserves. The company has agreed with Venezuela to update terms for joint ventures. Venezuela's oil industry slumped in recent years, though since ousting President Nicolas Maduro in January, the U.S. has pushed U.S. oil companies to invest there and shore up production. Ginny Cosola, Fox News.
0: The Trump administration has a beef with the price of beef, which has spiked up in grocery stores.
2: The Justice Department Antitrust Division deepens its affordable beef probe with 8 of the largest grocers under investigation for recent hikes in the retail price for beef, including Kroger, Publix, Walmart, Albertsons, Aldi, Costco, and Amazon. Investigators want to know if concentration in the meatpacking industry has added to high beef prices at a time of low cattle herds with big rewards for whistleblowers. The DOJ already looking at the big four meatpackers who control more than 85% of the market. President Trump working to give farmers and ranchers the right to process their own food to break what he called a nasty monopoly. Therese Crowley, Fox News.
0: An update to the job market. ADP reporting only 38,000 jobs created by the private sector in August, fewer than expected, the fewest since January. We'll get the government employment report on Friday. I'm Dave Anthony. This is Fox News.
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0: atop Fox News headquarters in New York City. The most approachable radio host in America. It's Brian Kilmeade.
1: Hi, everyone. So glad you're there from 48th and 6th in Midtown Manhattan. Heard around the country, around the world. Yesterday, I had a chance to speak yesterday afternoon to Secretary of State Marco Rubio. I was his first interview after getting the job. Haven't talked to him on the record, on television, or on radio since. Well, that changed yesterday. Here's the National Security Advisor and 72nd Secretary of State. I'm going to play this throughout the hour. And here is how we began.
2: All right, Mr. Secretary, Marco Rubio, thanks so much for joining us, and National Security Advisor. I understand the Iranians are on the recipient of American attacks. In fact, the president put on Truth Social, and I'll read some of it. The U.S., as we speak, is striking Iran near the strait. The strikes are large and powerful, and the retaliation for Iran's failed attempt at adding sea mines to the strait, which currently has no mines, and the Iranians shooting 8 missiles at us, all unsuccessfully knocked down. If the failed nation of Iran retaliates for the very justified attack, they'll be hit again as much harder at a higher level. Mr. Secretary, where do you think we're at with this Iran confrontation 6 months in?
3: Well, first of all, I remind everybody that at the end, the core and central issue here is the following. Iran will never be allowed to possess a nuclear weapon, certainly not as long as President Trump is in office. So that's first and foremost. With regard to the Strait of Hormuz, while our primary vehicle by which we are preventing them from getting a nuclear weapon and inflicting a price and a cost on them is economic, we always reserve the right to defend the interests and our interests in the region. Iran has continued to fire on shipping, continued to fire on commercial shipping in the straits. They're losing control of the straits. They've lost control of the straits. Their mines were, they put a bunch of mines in there. We were able to successfully destroy those mines, and so the shipping lanes are now even broader. But they keep shooting at things, and they keep shooting at ships. So we will continue to target those things that pose an imminent threat to our forces and to global shipping in the straits. The straits will remain open, and they will not be under Iranian control. And that's what you're seeing the president carrying out right now.
2: Understood. And also, from their perspective, I understand they speak from many different areas. The IRGC is a spokesperson. The parliament is a spokesperson. And they also have a president who came out and essentially said, we'd like to go back to the MOU. What does Secretary of State Marco Rubio say about that?
3: Well, look, I mean, that ship in many ways has sailed, no pun intended, with regards to the straits, because if you think about it as a moment, I mean, at the core issue here is they're never going to have a nuclear weapon. I have to remind people that continuously. This is all about the fact that they want to possess a nuclear weapon and threaten the world with it, and we'll never allow that to happen. And as long as they continue to endeavor or claim to want one, they're going to pay a price for it. And that price is going to be primarily economic, but we reserve the right, as we said, to take military action when necessary, not just to protect ourselves, but to prevent them from being able to threaten others as well. So as far as the differences in their system, here's the bottom line. Their economy is a disaster. It was a disaster before all of this, right? Because you think about it, Iran, every penny they get, be it through sanctions relief or whatever, every penny they get, they don't spend it on the Iranian people. They don't spend that money on their country. They use that money to fund Hezbollah and Hamas and terrorist organizations and militias in Iraq to threaten us and threaten the world. If they spent a fraction, just half the money that they're spending on these militias, if they spent it on their own people, the Iranian people would be better off. So they're going to continue to feel the squeeze, because understand that this is not just about punishing Iran, the Iranian regime. It's about preventing them from having access to money that will then be used to sponsor terrorism, which is what they've always done. They want money for two things: to sponsor terrorism and ultimately to have a nuclear weapon. And we can't allow that to happen.
2: We saw Prime Minister Modi meet with the Iranian president and Iranian officials, and essentially look like they're setting up some type of trade deal. Pakistan 2 weeks before. What's your message for those countries?
3: Well, I don't think there's a trade deal between India and Iran. Obviously, countries all develop their own foreign policy, and many countries around the world talk to the Iranian regime. I mean, we've met with elements of the Iranian regime as well in terms of some of these discussions that have occurred, and there's been contact with them. I think what ultimately happens, though, is, and the

0: president's been very clear is no country should be helping Iran evade sanctions. No country should be out there helping them create mechanisms by which they can generate revenue that they will then use to sponsor terrorism and try to build a nuclear weapon. And if countries decide to do that, then we're going to have to sanction them too.
1: So Vladimir Putin says this to Iran. During this difficult time, we're trying to provide you with the assistance you need. We have discussed this with you and are supplying you with the necessary goods. We always thought they were giving, it seems as though they're giving satellite coordinates to help kill our people. But now we have the Russians saying directly, we're helping you out.
0: Yeah, well, in the case, unfortunately, of Iran, we're not aligned with the Russians and the Russian system in terms of their view of the situation. You know, obviously, Russia has their own hands full with Ukraine and that effort there. But I've said this before, and I'll say it again. Nothing that anyone is providing Iran is in any way impeding our ability to act as necessary to protect the United States. That said, it is clear that in the case of what Iran is doing, we are not necessarily fully aligned with the Russian position on it. But Russia's got, you know, and Putin's got his own set of problems that I think take up the majority of his time and focus, which is, you know, the war in with Ukraine and frankly, the impacts that these Ukrainian strikes are having on the Russian economy in combination with sanctions.
1: I've talked to Secretary Rubio, obviously. Mr. Secretary, appreciate your time. So when you talk about John Ratcliffe, he had 72-hour mission, 6 hours on the ground in Russia. We don't know exactly what he discussed, but I imagine it was important. Some have said it was a proposal to have a trilateral meeting between President Trump, President Zelensky, and President Putin, as well as warning them, letting them know the reality on the ground is you're not doing very well. Is there anything that you could share with the country about what that meeting was about?
0: Yeah, I've seen those reports, and I don't know where those are coming from, because nobody who has any knowledge of that meeting is a very small handful of people, and none of them have talked to the press. So this is stuff they're getting secondhand and reporting on. But let me just say, that trip was primarily a routine one. It is not unprecedented. Despite whatever differences we may have geopolitically, the United States does have to be able to communicate with Russia from a very practical perspective. They have the largest, second largest nuclear stockpile in the world. The United States has to be able to communicate with them. I've met with the foreign minister. We talked to their foreign ministry. You know, we're engaged with them in that regard. And I think for a long period of time, there's been exchanges between our respective intelligence communities, including our Department of War and deconfliction and things of this nature. This has always existed. So his visit there was largely routine in that sense of just establishing and continuing to build these intel-to-intel communication channels, because those things can prove useful in a time of crisis or conflict. I mean, this is not unusual. It's occurred under other administrations as well. But it wasn't part of any sort of broader initiative other than, you know, continuing to establish those intel-to-intel channels that can prove useful in any particular contingency or crisis situation.
1: Mr. Secretary, I also know that President Zelensky appreciates the support of the president now, but he says specifically they would just need patriots, 5% more patriots. I know there's only a finite number available. Is there a plan in place to help them with missile defense leading into the winter?
0: I mean, look, we've provided that in the past, and obviously, as you know, the whole world is asking for more air interceptors. It's become the number one defense need on the planet, not just for Ukraine, but on the planet. Countries in the Middle East want it. I know Iran wishes they had interceptors, which they don't, which is why we're able to act the way we do and do some of the things we have, because those things were wiped out by us. But multiple countries around the world have more. It's just a question of availability. And obviously, I have to remind people, the United States has needs. Like, we have our own defense needs. We have our own defense requirements. And before we can help others, we have to make sure that our stockpiles are always sufficient. I think there's a lot that's been reported inaccurately about what U.S. stockpiles are. I think dangerously, too, because I think in some ways our adversaries read that stuff and think it's true and may try to test us, and it could lead to conflict. But the U.S., I think, it's nonetheless, always, and this is not new now, this has always been the case. We have minimum requirements of our own, and those always have to be met before we can provide others. As the president's been clear, I mean, we've provided more assistance to Ukraine over the last few years than anybody else has, and we continue to provide them assistance within the limits of our own availability and capability. We always have to look out for America first.
1: Are you against giving them the licenses to make their own?
0: Well, that's being negotiated as we speak. And as I said, again, but that is not an immediate solution. I mean, ramping up production, even if you have a license, is something that takes multiple years to build these factories. I mean, these are highly sophisticated weaponry. So that's being negotiated now. That may come to fruition, but it really won't solve the short-term challenge that they're pointing to.
1: Ukraine wants to help us with their drone technology and the unbelievable success they had against Russia. Have we been reluctant to accept their offer to use some of that incredible drone technology?
0: Look, I think if there's a deal that makes sense for the United States, I think we're pursuing those and we're negotiating those, and those are all work in progress. I don't have an announcement on it today, but we're always looking for ways to strengthen our own defenses. And if someone has an ability to partner with us and create that, we'll certainly be open to it. But again, these are long-term projects. These are not the kinds of things that you would see come online immediately.
1: So that's part of my conversation with the secretary. More on that when we return. 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

0: I love this place. I've been surfing here since I was a kid. Now, seeing my grandson out on the water, it means everything to me. Watching him and taking in the blue waves, the sea breeze, the blurry horizon.
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8: In livestock news from Southeast AgNet, America's cattle ranchers are getting a major boost from the U.S. Department of Agriculture. USDA Secretary Brooke Rollins has announced the new Ranchers First Initiative, a package of actions aimed at rebuilding the nation's beef herd, which the department says is currently at a 75-year low. Under the initiative, USDA is introducing new livestock risk protection tools designed to help producers retain breeding heifers and expand herds over time. Officials say the program will help ranchers manage financial risk while investing in future cattle production. The department is also expanding disaster recovery flexibility by allowing producers to use emergency conservation program assistance on grassland conservation reserve program acres following wildfires and other natural disasters. USDA says the move will help ranchers recover more quickly and restore critical infrastructure. In addition, USDA is creating new financing opportunities for regional meat processors through a SPUR-granted loan program. The effort is intended to strengthen local processing capacity and support independent and cooperative facilities. The initiative also includes steps to prioritize American beef in federal food purchasing programs and expand support for beginning and veteran farmers and ranchers through specialized loan, conservation, and risk management programs. 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
13: The talk show that's getting you talking. You're with Brian Kilmeade.
14: Welcome back, everyone. You know, Marco Rubio's got a million jobs, including National Security Advisor and Secretary of State. We talked to him, got some quality time. Here's more of that interview, including the Lindsey Graham bill named after him, which has everything to do with Ukraine and Russia. When you talk about the Lindsey Graham bill, I guess they're calling it now, which would give the massive sanctions. They got 85 votes in the Senate, used to be in the Senate. Nothing gets 85 votes anymore. That said, give secondary sanctions to anybody dealing with Russia, which would include China, Turkey, South Africa, Pakistan, who's ever doing it. They would be susceptible to these secondary sanctions. Would you encourage the House to pass this? Because right now, Democrats are holding it up more than even Republicans. Would you like to see that on the president's desk?
15: Yeah, look, I mean, it gives the president the authority to do these things. It gives him more tools in the toolbox. Now, he can do a lot of it without the bill, but obviously the Democrats in the House are not apparently in a mood to provide the president any additional legal powers and to impose tariffs and other penalties. But I think it would be valuable for the president to have these tools available to him, and then he can decide even when to use them appropriately, given changing circumstances. So, as we said, the White House was supportive of it passing in the Senate, and we would see that the House hopefully take it up. But right now, the opposition to it, as you said, is coming from Democrats that just don't want to pass a bill that gives the president more authority, even though they claim to be supportive of Ukraine.
14: So when we come, let's fast forward to Canadian talks. I never thought that we'd be talking about Canada and a rift between our two countries. But it looks as though the trade talks have broken off. September 8th, they're going to put in a whole bunch of tariffs on us. We're going to hit them at the beginning of 2027. Is there anything you can do as Secretary of State to try to get these back on track? And can you tell the country what happened between 2 weeks ago, because it looked like we had a deal Friday afternoon and we had it all broke apart Friday night?
15: Yeah, so our trade representative, Jamison Greer, leads those talks on. So he's probably the right person to ask of it in better detail about the prospects moving forward. Suffice it to say, though, that we did believe at some point, 2 weeks ago, that we were very close to a deal. In fact, everybody assumed one was about to happen because the terms had been agreed to. And then there was a change in the Canadian position at the last second that sort of unraveled it all. So obviously the hope is that we can get back to that original arrangement, because we thought it was a good arrangement and a fair arrangement for both countries. But, let's see what happens. I can't really prognosticate how it plays forward. I think some of that is tied into some domestic Canadian politics as well and some of the things going on over there. So I don't want to opine too much on it, other than to say that we thought we had a really good deal, a very fair deal. We were on the verge of executing on it, and then there was a change at the last minute in the Canadian position. So, it either will happen, and if it doesn't, then, there'll be consequences for it, unfortunately. But hopefully we can get back to that.
14: You're not too far from when you were in politics, and you know that Michigan and Maine will probably make or break the Senate for either party. Does it concern you at all that the leader, Carney, has reached out to governors to kind of say, this is my point of view when it comes to the trade deal, almost bypassing the federal government? And do you think that the Liberal leader of Canada is trying to make sure that the Republican president does not have a successful midterm election? Do you think politics is playing into this?
15: It might be, but I don't think it has any impact ultimately. I mean, you can't do a trade deal with a governor. If he wants a trade deal and they want a trade deal with the United States, there's a good deal on the table. They should have taken it when it was available, and maybe they'll get back to it. But in the end, they really can't circumvent President Trump. I mean, he holds all the cards here on this because he's the president, and these are deals with the federal government, not with state governments.
14: So Venezuela has been an unbelievable success. We know that Delcy Rodriguez, the interim leader of that country, worked out a tremendous oil deal between our two countries. They're gradually releasing political prisoners. But this is what Ted Cruz said on Sunday that he wants to see happen in Venezuela.
16: There need to be democratic free elections in Venezuela. Delcy Rodriguez was Nicolas Maduro's vice president. Maduro was illegitimate. He was a Marxist. He had seized power contrary to the will of the voters. And from the beginning, I have been urging, and I believe the administration is working towards this, that there should be free and fair elections.
14: Your thoughts to Senator Ted Cruz and others? Yeah. How close are elections?
15: Well, I don't know what the disagreement is. I mean, I don't think there is one. I mean, we've been very clear about the three step process involves here. The first was stabilization. We have a country that after 20 years of Chavismo and Marxism was deeply broken and corrupt. And where the first thing we had to avoid is civil war or mass migration or systemic collapse of the country, because that wouldn't have been good for the Venezuelan people, wouldn't have been good for anybody. And we've largely achieved that despite a devastating earthquake that required us to step in, do a bunch of stuff to help them because they had, you know, all those years of Chavismo had not invested at all and sort of some of the capabilities that governments basically need because the money had been stolen. The second is a recovery phase, which is you have to rebuild the economy and rebuild it in a way that's credible, that's legitimate. And the third is the democratic transition. And these things, when I say third, it's not in sequence. I mean, you can have the democratic transition happening at the same time. But if you think about it, what do we want from a democratic transition? We don't just want there to be an election. Election is important. But we want to make sure that it leads to a republic, to an enduring republic that has elections on a regular basis for the foreseeable future. What we don't want to see is a country that has an election and then the leader takes over a catastrophe, the country's in tailspin, and it all falls apart. So we are engaged in that now. I mean, the talks are happening between the last democratically legitimate National Assembly in Venezuela was the 2015 National Assembly. And through our facilitation, they have begun talks with the interim government towards that goal of the democratically elected, you know, having democratic elections. But democratic elections are more than just about having an election, you know, because you could have an election tomorrow. We'd still be using the Chavez machines and the Chavez Electoral Committee, and it would not be credible. All those things have to be transformed. All of that has to be changed. You need a free press. You need the time and space for political parties who are going to run in those elections to organize themselves. A lot of the most prominent leaders in Venezuela's opposition still live abroad. They need the opportunity to return to the country and organize themselves to run for office. All of that remains a priority of this administration, and it's something we're working towards. And in fact, the next phase of these talks, these transitional talks, will happen here in about 10 days, again, facilitated by us. So we remain very committed to that prospect, and ultimately that is where this project needs to wind up. What we don't want to see is something like what happened in Nicaragua 25 years ago, where they had an election, but 4 years later, the Sandinistas were back in power. So you have to have, this is a holistic process that has to take place, and it's important. And we're 9 months into this, and it's not going to take as long as it took in Eastern Europe, but it took Eastern Europe 4 to 5 years to fully transition. We can do it much faster here. We're pushing very hard on it. We need that to happen.
14: And that's why Marco Rubio in this hemisphere has been flat out phenomenal, kind of taking a step back in Europe and leaving it for Witkoff and others, Witkoff and Jared Kushner. So we got a little bit into that, but clearly Cuba is his thing. And there's other Central American countries going to go our direction. Hopefully Brazil in the next election. I have a chance to talk to him about that. We'll continue this conversation, including what Marco Rubio worries about most every day. You're listening to the Brian Kilmeade Show and my ongoing interview with the Secretary of State. Don't move.

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1: A longtime employee with the Richmond County Sheriff's Office is facing criminal charges. Major Robbie Silas was arrested in Wilkes County Monday for solicitation of sodomy and pandering. The FBI reportedly tipped local investigators off to the potential illegal activity. Silas was fired after close to 30 years with Richmond County. The Atlanta Police Department is grieving the loss of one of its own who was killed in a vehicle accident Tuesday morning in DeKalb County. Police Chief Darren Sherbaum says Moses Russ, who was part of recruit class number 302, was on his way to training when the tragic accident occurred.
2: Two members of the academy staff were on their way to work and came across the accident and immediately started rendering life-saving care.
1: The 24-year-old was reportedly pronounced dead at Grady Memorial Hospital. Chief Sherbaum said Russ had a passion for service. Governor Kemp also posted his condolences on social media. Two rescued beluga whales are settling in at the Georgia Aquarium in Atlanta after a long journey. Liz Kennedy with the latest.
3: Officials say 10-year-old Baylor and 7-year-old Zephyr arrived via cargo plane from Marineland in Ontario. The Canadian park closed in 2024, sparking an international effort to rehome 30 belugas across the U.S. and Spain. The pair joins what had been an all-female Atlanta group and is already swimming alongside the facility's 4 resident females. I'm Liz Kennedy.
1: A Gwinnett County father who's been in prison for the death of his infant son is likely walking free this week. A judge granted bond yesterday for Daniel Smith, who has maintained his innocence since he was convicted in 2003. He was just granted a new trial around 6 weeks ago. The AJC says Smith rejected a deal to walk out of prison 2 years ago if he admitted to the murder, but he refused. I'm Thomas Cage.
0: This has been GNN News on the Georgia News Network.
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8: You're not
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7: No. But I do need to enlist you in doing something with me. Listen, we need to get out here in these streets and we need to talk to our young folks about their future. Don't kill our future. That they don't need to be out here fighting over foolishness. We need more people like you and I to get the word out. Are you with me on it?
8: We can do that, sir.
7: You doggone right we can do it. 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
12: Mostly sunny skies today, high in the mid-90s. Our heat index up to 103. A few clouds this evening and overnight tonight, low 74. Partly cloudy, scattered showers and thunderstorms likely tomorrow, high around 94. Our heat index up to 102. From the Georgia Weather Net, I'm meteorologist KJ Allen.
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1: All right, hope you enjoyed our conversation with Marco Rubio. In about 15 minutes, we're going to go to Rich Lowry, editor of the National Review. He's talking about what's going on with our trade deal with Canada. But first, here's more as I ask Marco Rubio, among other things, what worries him most? Let's listen.
2: Mr. Secretary, I see the unbelievable success in Central and South America as they begin to transition towards more representative governments, from Argentina to Bolivia to what we're seeing now in Venezuela, and it seems like Cuba is teetering. How much longer do you expect this Cuban government to stay in power, and how important would it be for the United States' interests for that to become a representative government, a democratic government?
3: Well, first of all, Cuba's a failed state right now, and it's not because of us. People say it's because of us. It's not. Cuba was getting free oil from Maduro. Maduro was literally stealing the oil of the people of Venezuela and giving it for free to Cuba. Cuba would take that oil, and they weren't using it to benefit the Cuban people. They were selling the majority of that oil for cash, and that cash was going into their pockets. That's no longer happening. That's the number one thing that's happened here, is that they're no longer stealing the oil of Venezuela and getting it for free. And so So that really is the fundamental challenge they face in terms of, but their energy sector, you see these blackouts in Cuba. These blackouts are not new. They've been having blackouts for 5 or 7 years. You know why? Because their system doesn't function. It doesn't work. They have equipment from the 1940s and 50s, and they haven't re-upped it or invested in it at all because their economic model doesn't work. So I think the goal is that Cuba, the only solution and answer to Cuba, and we're prepared to play a productive role in this, is to place itself on an irreversible path towards becoming a normal functioning state that eventually, of course, also is a democratic one as well. That's the future of Venezuela, and by the future of Cuba. And by the way, U.S. policy towards Cuba, unlike U.S. policy towards Venezuela or other countries, U.S. policy towards Cuba is codified. It's in statute. There's a law, and that law regulates what we can and cannot do with Cuba. And it makes very clear that ultimately normalization between our countries cannot fully happen. Under that law, passed by Congress over 20-something years ago, cannot happen unless there's a functioning democracy, or at least steps towards a functioning democracy. So in many ways, when it comes to Cuba policy, it's governed not simply by the desires of the administration. It's governed by law that's sitting on our books.
2: Well, are you concerned at all, before I let you go, and I know you got to run to do 20 million things for your many jobs, are you concerned at all about the transition in the Pentagon, with you no longer have a Secretary of the Army? There's been no replacement for Randy George as I think he was Chief of Staff of the Army. Are you concerned at all about the churn with no more Chris Donahue either? He was head of European Command.
3: Yeah, look, I mean, first of all, these combatant commands rotate out quite often. There'll be some that are in place now that are soon about to term out. So I think Pete's doing a great job at the Pentagon and the Department of War. In every administration, there's always transitions. There are people coming and going for a variety of different reasons. Many people who sign up for work in the public sector and in government do so for a defined period of time, with the understanding that they can do it for 2 years, or they can do it for a year and a half, or they can do it for 3 years. So it's not abnormal. Every administration has turnover. And obviously, look, when you're trying to systemically reorganize an agency, or like one as big and as large as the Pentagon is, there are going to have to be some changes made, which is one of the things, some of the things that Pete Hegseth has done. But I think Pete's doing a great job.
2: Do you see yourself taking more of a leadership role in Ukraine with the Hamas transition, and now, of course, with Iran, a more direct, because it seemed to be gummed up?
3: Just by the nature of the position that I'm in, both Secretary of State with the Department of State, which has jurisdiction, and not just jurisdiction, but actually has to do things, and also the National Security Advisor that works directly for the President from the White House, there is none of these things involved. They're all involved as part of a team effort. We build teams around all of these things. So we have people that are designed, and whose directive is to negotiate peace agreements. And that's Steve Witkoff, and now Jared Kushner is involved in that. And these are people that dedicate themselves 100% of the time to sort of negotiating peace agreements. But obviously all of this happens to the dynamic, and primarily in my role as National Security Advisor, is to coordinate the interagency, because none of these issues stand on their own. For example, Iran. You look at Iran as an example. Iran has a component that involves Treasury. It has a component that involves the Department of Energy. It has a component that involves the Department of State. It obviously has a component that involves the Department of War. It also involves the policy considerations of the White House. And the job of the National Security Council, which I chair, is to coordinate all of these agencies to make sure that we're all pulling and pushing in the same direction and taking, you know, what the President is ordering and executing it. That's our job, and that will continue to be our job, whether it's Russia, Ukraine, whether it's Iran, whether it's the Western Hemisphere, whether it's any part of the world.
2: What worries you the most?
3: What worries me the most about the world?
2: About all those the conflicts I just brought up between Cuba, Ukraine, Iran, Hamas.
3: Yeah, I mean, these are all great challenges. And then there's the challenges that are unforeseen that come up from time to time that you try to get ahead of, but you can't always do. You know, look, the world remains what it is, a risky place. I think the world is going through a period of transition, and both economic transition and geopolitical transition. And I think, I don't know if it's a worry, but I think the one thing that we have to understand is that a lot of these problems that are going on in the world don't have simple answers and sometimes don't have perfect answers. Many times when it comes to foreign affairs and geopolitics, you're not choosing between a perfect answer and a bad answer. You're choosing between two less than ideal approaches, and you're trying to figure out which one of the two is least harmful to the interest of the United States. So I don't know if it's a worry, but I think the one thing I always focus on every single day is we have to understand that we cannot just deal with the immediate, like right, what's right in front of us. That has to be dealt with, of course. But you also have to be thinking long term. What's the world going to look like in 2 years, 5 years, even 10 years from now? And there are things you have to do now to either prevent bad things from happening down the road or to get ahead of those things before they happen. And so I wouldn't call it a worry, but I would call it a focus of this administration is not simply to deal with what's right in front of us, but also to deal with what will be in front of us at some point in the future and make sure that our national interests are being protected. So in the case of, like, just a perfect example is this arrangement in Venezuela with the oil. Obviously, it'll have some short-term benefits, but it also ensures that the United States, not China, not Russia, not Iran, will have a position, a position that with regards to, you know, the largest oil producer in our hemisphere, as a hedge against, you know, a future conflict or crisis that maybe is unforeseen right now, but could threaten our energy security long term.
2: Mr. Secretary, with all that on your mind, I know you have a lot to do today. Thanks so much for your quality time, too. We appreciate it.
3: Of course. Thank you.
2: Go get him.
1: All right, and that is Secretary of State Marco Rubio. Gave us some time. They were urging us to wrap it up, and we eventually did. But we appreciate that. And there's a lot to go, and I love when he answers your questions. I mean, obviously, there's things that he's doing right now. The president gives him a lot of autonomy. And then there's other things that normally Secretary of State would do. For example, negotiating a lot of these deals, would-be peace deals or ceasefire deals with Ukraine, ceasefire deals with Iran, ceasefire deals with Hamas and Israel. And now you have Jared Kushner and Special Envoy Steve Witkoff doing that, and it doesn't bother him at all. He's egoless. That's why I don't even think the question was worth asking about presidency, because he's made it clear if JD runs, he's not running. And even if JD didn't run, he's not sure he'd run. He feels like he's moved his whole family to Washington for the most part. His kids are older and he likes it. But he also was wondering at one point, does he, you know, want to go back to a somewhat normal life? And after that resume, as a long-term serving senator, he was a state senator for a long time too, and now Secretary of State, Chairman of Foreign Relations, you think about the money that he could make, because the influence that he has and the context that he's made, it'd be off the charts. But we'll see. We'll see. I think that if the opportunity came and JD says, I don't want to run, I got a young family, I'm 95% sure he would be in. The other guys that I think for sure are in, I think that Ted Cruz is absolutely in. I think Ron DeSantis, if he gets enough support, financial support, he doesn't want to lose again, I think he would be in. I think Nikki Haley would like to run. I just don't see any foundation there to do just that. But other people see themselves as legitimate contenders. Maybe Kristi Noem. I don't know. I wouldn't be my vote. I know, but you never know. I think that Scott Bessent eventually is going to be a presidential candidate. I know he could do the job. No doubt about it. He's certainly got the knowledge and he's flat out brilliant. And you'll see other people. I mean, people are talking about RFK Jr. getting in the race as a Republican. Remember, he tried it as an independent, wasn't getting anywhere. As a Democrat, they wouldn't accept him. They wouldn't put him on the ballot in New Hampshire, remember? So maybe he wants to jump in. I don't think that he's that tight with JD where he'd say, oh, I don't think I could do it. He's my friend. I don't know how close they are. They might be close. I don't think so, though. All right, you listen to the Brian Kilmeade Show. When we come back, Rich Lowry will be with us, editor of National Review. We'll talk about all that and more. Don't move.
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12: Hey, welcome back, everybody. We have, I hope you enjoyed that interview with Marco Rubio. I really appreciate the time he gave me, and there's so much going on. Thankfully, the attack back at Iran happened right before the interview started, but it is going to be the number one of the top issues defining the election. Not so much the war, but the impact of the war, and that, of course, is oil and gas prices, fertilizer as it relates to food. Rich Lowry joins us now. He is editor of National Review. Hey, Rich, are you convinced that the economic fury might be the best way to end this conflict?
13: Yeah, it's just not going to happen on our timetable, or it's unlikely to happen on our timetable. So we need to be in it for the duration. And I think President Trump so far showed an amazing stick-to-itiveness with conflict that's dragged on much longer than he would have expected.
12: Yeah, so we're seeing now the Iranians come back, but every time they shoot their launchers off, they also expose themselves.
13: Yes.
12: So, and we do have assets in the region. Does it concern you the change in leadership over at the Pentagon, as we just lost our Secretary of the Army? We don't have the chairman of the Army. That is Randy George is now gone. We don't have a European command 4-star anymore. It's now a 3-star. Does that churn bother you? Or do you find that typical when someone comes in from the outside?
13: I think it is worrisome. I don't know enough about the granular detail to tell you in my minute detail who's right or wrong, but I do think just Pete from the start has had a problem with finding people he can trust. You know, he's coming in as an outsider in a building that has a real bureaucratic mindset, and he wants to shake it up. Who can he trust? And I think that's been a problem for him managerially from the outset. So yeah. I do think it's an issue.
12: And we'll see what happens. What do you take of that leak over the weekend about the Army, different officers saying they're worried about the strain and stress of being in the region for too long?
13: I don't like these kind of leaks. I think they're terrible. I didn't like the leaks about the munitions running low, on the one hand. On the other hand, these are obvious points. You know, we probably don't want to have an aircraft carrier in the Persian Gulf region forever and not have one in Asia. So it clearly is a strain on us. So on the one hand, these people shouldn't be talking to the press like this. Two, anyone paying any attention knows it's a basic picture.
12: I want you to hear what Dasha Byrne says about how this affects the elections and get your take. Cut 13.
14: On the political piece of this, I think the administration has moved to the mitigation point when it comes to midterms and making clear to voters that they are trying to address issues of high gas prices. We've seen the moves that you were reporting about earlier in the show from the Trump administration, and that shows me both things, that they are trying to address the pain for consumers, for American voters, but that they also are understanding this is not going to be over by November.
12: So if that is in fact the case, how do you play that? Do you bring up what Democrats would do, or do you talk about the big picture of what Iran has done?
13: I think the biggest play for Republicans this election cycle is just painting the other side as radical, which they are, painting the other side's candidates as unacceptable, which in many cases they are, and hope you can kind of do a 2022 midterm where you mitigate the damage. But it's not going to be a great year for Republicans. The gas price is above $4 hasn't helped. President Trump's approval rating, you know, isn't great. So it's going to be a tough year. There are not a lot of good options here, but it may be that you hold the Senate, and I think that'd be a win in this context.
12: So you wrote your column about the Canadian trade deal. You said this was avoidable. In what way?
13: I just think they're Canadians. They might be annoying. They might be bad on a few things trade-wise, but there's no way if you sit down with them in good faith and don't insult them. There's no way. I just can't believe you can't work it out one way or the other. So I think Trump's been loaded for bear on the Canadians since day one for reasons I don't understand. He kind of helped Mark Carney get elected when the other guy would have been much better, the conservative. And of course, he doesn't like this guy because he's not a conservative. So I don't like this I don't like this at all. And I wish it would be worked out sooner rather than later.
12: So just like researching this and finding out, it was the Canadians that walked away. And it was Trump's main thing was the dairy, the dumping of lumber, as well as aluminum. One of his goals was to start making aluminum here again, but not if we're getting it so cheap when it comes to Canada. So he said, okay, we're going to put tariffs on that in order to get manufacturing here. And now he was going to lessen those tariffs on aluminum. But evidently some of the provinces, some of the premiers from the provinces spoke up and said, I hate this trade deal. So Carney decides to play tough guy against the U.S. So do you think they're playing politics for the midterms in the northern border?
13: It's great politics for Carney because now everyone in Canada, I'm exaggerating a little bit, but everyone in Canada hates us and wants to see the Canadians stand up to us. But it's horrible economics, as Bessin's pointed out. You know, they're a very small country and they're more dependent on trade with us than we are with them. I just don't think anyone benefits from it. I wish it would be worked out.
12: So when it comes to the other area in which the president ran on, he ran on the economy, which he's not getting high grades on now. I think he's laying the foundation for a good economy after the midterms, just because of the way the war played out. I think it's keeping inflation sticky. But the other thing would be on immigration. He sealed the border so quick, I think he gets almost no credit for it, just the way he did it. So now they're talking about rounding up illegals. They got rid of Kristi Noem by the way she did it, but the numbers are still high. I mean, 2,200 over the last few weeks scooped up in New York without any help. And then yesterday, they had hearings on Capitol Hill where some of the victims of illegal immigrants spoke out. Here's Patricia Fox, the mother of Carissa, who was killed by an illegal alien in 2025. Excuse me, was hit by an illegal alien in 2025 when she was launched headfirst into a concrete barrier at nearly 50 miles per hour. The driver and passenger of the vehicle fled. They never checked to see what happened to her. Well, she was severely injured. Here's her, cut 18.
15: A year and a half later, this is what survival looks like. Every morning I use a Hoyer lift to raise my adult daughter out of bed because she can't sit up, stand, or get herself up. Her physician says that she requires two people to safely assist her. Colorado Medicaid denied us in-home nursing. Medicaid also denied the wheelchair that Carissa needs, so I make do with the one she has. Carissa can't eat, so I blend her food, and I feed her through a G-tube in her stomach. I give her medications, I brush her teeth, I bathe her. I meet every basic need that she can no longer do for herself.
12: So Democrats were faced with these real-life stories, and they just seemed to look the other way. Does it resonate with the general public?
13: I think it does. I mean, that's a heart-rending story, and there's so many others. And it should be especially galling for everyone, right? Because these are crimes committed by people who shouldn't be here in the first place.
12: Yep.
13: But the left just doesn't want to hear this. They have contempt for the idea of having these kind of hearings. And Trump, to his credit, in 2015 began right away highlighting these kind of victim stories. And I think the immigration has been a brilliant success. Obviously, the border, now he doesn't get political credit because you point out when you solve a problem immediately, it's no longer a political issue. But Holman, I think, has done a brilliant job. And he's shown that you don't need pyrotechnics. You don't need to be in the headlines every day. You don't need, you know, guys marching down the street of Minneapolis to do effective deportations. They've had the highest numbers in the second term in June and July, and it just hasn't been a big issue. So if they keep going on that and kind of add some more workplace enforcement, which I'm hoping they will,
12: then we'll have a victory. Thanks so much.
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17: celebrating Lindsay Clancy's fate for a fifth day. I'm Dave Anthony, Fox News. And as that happens in court at the murder trial in Massachusetts, they are considering whether Lindsay Clancy is guilty of killing her three children, or they're going to go with her insanity defense and not guilty. Meanwhile, as that case goes on, Tiger Woods admits he's guilty in court this morning in Florida in a DUI case related to his March car crash.
20: Mr. Woods admitted to his actions. He admitted to driving, reckless driving.
17: Now, that's Tom Backerdahl, the prosecutor.
21: The golfer can't drive for 5 years. Part of the sentence imposed in Martin County, Florida, as well as fines and court fees. Attorneys for Woods and the prosecution reaching agreement on a plea deal. Tiger pleading no contest on charges of reckless driving and refusal to submit to a lawful test. He also pled guilty to a careless driving citation. The golf legend has been involved in at least four major crashes over the years.
17: That's Fox's Frank Lanza. When will the Iranian people rise up and fight? President Trump asked that on Truth Social for more U.S. attacks and more Iranian retaliation.
22: U.S. airstrikes pummeled Iranian targets near the Strait of Hormuz. Iranian forces fired missiles and drones at U.S. allies, including Jordan and Kuwait. American officials say there are no casualties from those Iranian strikes, but Tehran is accusing the U.S. of killing civilians who had gathered at a wedding party. The renewed attacks marks the first escalation of fighting since July. President Trump has focused on ramping up economic pressure on Iran, arguing the country's economy is on the brink of collapse.
17: That's Fox's Jared Halpern at the White House. Oil prices are inching up this morning. WTI is over 90 bucks a barrel after a spike up the last couple of days. 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
17: Some people unaccounted for after last week's flood catastrophe in China and Nepal have made contact with authorities. Hundreds have been rescued, but more than 4,000 others are still missing. The number of deaths tops 1,000. Some areas of Texas are underwater still, as Edward keeps raining down. It's now a depression after coming ashore as a tropical storm yesterday near the Louisiana line, taking down power lines with more than 70,000 outages currently in Texas. Fox Weather's Britta Merwin's in Port Arthur.
24: Some services are temporarily not happening at the local hospital as they continue to try to get the power back on. To the north of us, though, that's where the threat continues to unfold. We have the flash flood emergency that is still in progress for Tyler and Hardin County. That's where we have over 17 inches of rain, and it continues to come down. So life-threatening flooding has been happening overnight and will be continuing to happen today until we finally get this storm to move out of the area.
17: We got an update to the job market this morning.
25: There were 38,000 new private sector jobs in August in the National Employment Report from payroll processing company ADP. It's fewer than in July, the slowest pace of job creation since January, and weaker job growth than expected. Base pay rose 3.2% from a year ago, though ADP says pay growth has been slowing for the past 4 years. Manufacturing, professional services, and information companies shed jobs, though education and healthcare, construction, and leisure and hospitality jobs increased. The only region where jobs declined was in the West. Janico Sola, Fox News.
17: On Friday, we'll get the government's report on August hiring and the new unemployment rate, coming off an unexpected loss of jobs in July. On Wall Street, a rebound for the Dow. It is surging up 385 points. The NASDAQ is up 86. I'm Dave Anthony, and this is Fox News.
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3: Sunny and hot across southwest Georgia. Just a few clouds around overnight tonight, low in the mid-70s. Tomorrow, mostly sunny. Pop-up thunderstorms in the afternoon. High 94. Our heat index at 103. We'll keep it mostly.

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1: From 48th and 6th in Midtown Manhattan, heard around the country, around the world, the Brian Kilmeade Show. So glad you're there. A lot to go over today, a lot to discuss, and a lot of moving parts. You got court cases, verdict watch in the Lindsey Clancy case, and you have a situation where it was long overdue, but we finally have a judge say, yeah, we have enough on Tyler Robinson to go ahead and try him for the murder and assassination of Charlie Kirk. So that was way overdone. But I want a quick trial on that, too. Well, following that, it happened late yesterday. Tiger Woods this morning and showed up in court. Essentially, he got a plea deal. He changed his plea to guilty. And this guy, who is probably one of the finest athletes of any generation, certainly the greatest golfer, even though he doesn't have the sustainability and longevity of Jack Nicklaus ever, but he's going to be known for his court cases and his legal transgressions. I'm telling you, starting in 2009, again in 2017, 2021, the accident nearly killed him, and then the DWI that nearly killed somebody else, including himself. So just a lot of moving parts early this morning. And of course, just keep in mind, too, if you ever missed the show, because we had Marco Rubio, an exclusive interview with him, and you want to check it out, go to youtube.com/@TheBrianKilmeadeShow. Let's bring in Karl Rove. You know about Karl, Fox News contributor, Wall Street Journal columnist, former deputy chief of staff to George W. Bush. Karl, great to see you.
2: Thank you, buddy. It's great to be with you.
1: Yeah, so a couple of things come to mind right now. I was really struck yesterday by Van Jones. So I expected Republicans to have a real big problem with El Saeed. And then once he got the nomination, I thought that a lot of the Democrats would retreat. But when I saw Van Jones, come out yesterday and say, hey, I had a chance to meet this guy. And I had a chance to see this guy and see him in action. And so, you know, he's competent. He's smart. There's no doubt about it. And there's no doubt about it. But he's dangerous. Let's listen.
3: Abdul, who, you know, I work with at CNN, I know Abdul, his positions on Israel and foreign policy are insane. They're not reasonable reactions to anything. Look, some Democrats are going to say that we should condition military aid, that, you know, Israel's gone too far in Gaza and in the West Bank and in Lebanon. And we're going to put some conditions on you. I think that's a defensible position if you're a Democrat. That's not Abdul's position. There are people who say we shouldn't be paying for any of the military. We shouldn't be giving military aid. Now, I think that's understandable, but I think indefensible because it's not charity. We're building a strong defense sector here, and Israel is protecting a lot of Western interests in that region. But I can get why you would say no more aid. They got to pay their own way. That's not Abdul's position. Abdul's position is a total and complete arms embargo against the state of Israel, including defensive weapons. That's an insane position. That says if Israel wants to pay for interceptors to stop a rocket coming from Iran or coming from Hezbollah or coming from Hamas, an interceptor, we should deny them the right to buy the interceptors to knock down rockets going at Israeli children, women, men, babies. That's an insane position. And by the way, it offends me because that's, you know, Barack Obama was a part of creating that Iron Dome. Barack Obama was a part of creating those interceptors. Barack Obama thought that the Israeli people were in such a tough neighborhood, they needed to be able to knock down rockets. So you're telling me you're smarter than Barack Obama, you have better ideas about foreign policy than Barack Obama, and you want to deplug and defund and take away Israel's, half the world's shoes, ability to defend themselves.
1: So I just wanted to share that with you. It gives me hope because after the nomination, you could say it when he's going against in the primary, but that's a guy that just says, look, it's not okay with me. Do you feel the same way?
2: Oh, absolutely. I mean, look, this guy is a radical. I mean, he wants to basically bring about the end of the state of Israel. I mean, he goes beyond just simply saying, we're not going to sell anything to them. We're not going to give anything to them. He wants the United States to be an adversary of Israel. And he believes in the idea of, you know, Palestine will be free from the river to the sea. In essence, the extinguishment of the state of Israel. A capital of a new Palestinian state shall be built in Jerusalem.
1: So this is what I don't get. Everything that he said, the way he acts, he's not good on his feet. I'm not saying he's not smart. I just think he has bad answers. So therefore, he doesn't know what to say. Why is he up by one in the Real Clear Average?
2: Well, look, he had a primary, and in that primary, it was a narrow

0: victory. But then the natural thing is, if you have a primary and you win the primary, you generally get a little bit of a bump, or maybe you get a big bump. And so he is getting his bump. But I think he is fundamentally a very problematic candidate. And I bet you a dime to a dollar that in all of these surveys, what the pollsters are likely to find is a relatively larger than normal refusal rate, because I think there are Democrats who say, you know what, I'm a Democrat, but I can't support that guy. But I'm not going to tell some stranger who calls me on the phone or reaches me through my, you know, text messaging, I'm not going to tell him that.
1: So I guess that's where we stand. As I look at the Senate landscape now, it looks like Senator John Thune has just come out and said flat out, Mr. President, you got to help out Ken Paxton. He's lazy, according to John Cornyn, and not a good campaigner. And he's got only about $2 million going against 28. Is that your message?
0: Yeah, absolutely. Look, an outside group is saying, okay, we're gonna buy $15 million worth of advertising. Now, that may sound like a lot to people who live in other states, but $15 million over 2 weeks is a pittance. We're the second most populous state in the union. We have a large number, over 20 media markets, and Tallarico, since the primary, has been up most of the time. He had like 4 or 5 weeks of positive advertising, and now he has got advertising that's going directly at Paxton. Paxton, remember, the week leading up to the 4th of July, he was in Washington the week before the 4th of July on that weekend, no fundraiser that I can find. And then on Tuesday, he was seen leaving for Iceland with his latest girlfriend, and then the two of them spent the 4th of July celebrating in London, England. Now, look, we have London, Texas. It's out in the West Texas, not a big town. But if he wanted to go to London, he should have gone to London, Texas, rather than London, England. And he is notorious for being a bad fundraiser. The president got him into the general election. Without the president's endorsement, he would have lost. The president has $400 million as of July 31st sitting in MAGA Inc. and tens of millions of dollars sitting in other pockets that he controls, super PACs. And he's got to, if he wants to have Paxton win, he needs to come in. Because remember, Tallarico is buying at the lowest unit rate. There's a law that allows candidates to get basically the cheapest price for their ads that they buy. That rule does not apply to super PACs. I used to be helpful in a super PAC for about a decade. And let me tell you, the disparity is like 3-1, 4-1, 5-1. That is to say, the super PAC ads, if somebody's spending $1 million out of their campaign fund, you need to spend 2 or 3 or 4 or 5 million out of the super PAC simply to match them. So, you know, Tallarico's got $30 million worth of advertising during the same time that a super PAC is running $15 million. That doesn't mean that Tallarico's outspending them 2-1. It means that Tallarico is being heard by maybe 3 or 4-1 over what that super PAC is getting. So time is running out. If the president wants to have Paxton win, he needs to be tossing a lot of money Paxton's way so that ads can be run that depict Tallarico as the far left winger that he is. If not, Pat Tallarico is going to run the message of my opponent is the most corrupt politician in Texas history all the way to the victory line.
1: Well, I think you're right, but the president was there Friday, so let's see if he writes the check now. And he is on the line. I think he knows that. I'm looking now at the Senate races. Are you worried about Alaska? I think we both like Dan Sullivan. You work with him. I'm biased. I got to know him. I know his military background, how much he knows about energy, and how much he cares about Alaska. But this whole dance, if this is going to be a 1 or 2 point race, this guy coming with the same name as him who made the finals on this ballot in November, that could be a problem.
0: Oh, it is going to be a problem. That's why the Democrats went out and recruited him. He is a lifelong Democrat. He's only contributed to Democratic campaigns. He's only voted Democrat. And now he suddenly says, I'm a Republican, simply because he has the first and last name, but not the middle name of Senator Sullivan. Look, I'm a huge fan of Dan Sullivan. He is one of the most remarkable human beings I've ever met. That guy grew up, his family owns the company that makes Rust-Oleum. He could have had a wonderful career going to Harvard and Georgetown Law and going back to practice law in Cleveland and, you know, getting to be general counsel of the family company and living a wonderful life. You know what he did? He enlisted the United States Marines. That's where I met him when he was a White House fellow as a Marine major. And I mean, this guy went to into combat in Afghanistan, in Iraq, and in the Middle East, and he did. He was in the middle of the fight, and he's a and that's not the life that he could have had. He could have had any life he wanted, and he wanted to serve his country. And the, what they're doing with this phony candidate is it shows how far down they'll go. And it's smart on their part. First, you got the confusion. Which one is the real Senator Sullivan if I want to vote for him? And second of all, they, by putting him in there, the people who are going to go for the other Sullivan, you know, this is ranked choice voting, and they're going to do everything they can to get every supporter of the fake Dan Sullivan to set to mark as their second ballot the Democrat, Peltola, who is the only Democrat who really has a shot. She served a one term in Congress, but you know, no, it's I'm worried, and Dan's a great candidate, but the Democrats are going to pour unlimited amounts of money in there, and it's going to strain every nerve to get this across the finish line. I'm pretty, you know, I have great confidence in him. Don't get me wrong, and his wife and his daughters are terrific campaigners, but the Democrats, you know, they sense blood in this environment, and they're going for it.
1: Let's talk about Maine. Susan Collins is trailing about 2.3%. To Troy Jackson, who couldn't get the nomination to be governor, was for supporting Graham Plattner up until the end. And your thoughts about why Jackson's leading, and do you think is this typical? Because Susan Collins doesn't win a poll but doesn't lose an election.
0: Yeah, look, this happened 6 years ago. Susan Collins was down, I believe it was by six in the average of the final polls. She never led in a single poll, and she won by eight. And I think in this state of Maine, I think there are a lot of people who say, you know what, I'm not a Republican, but she stands for Maine and Maine values and Maine independence, and I think she does a good job. And but I'm not going to tell again some stranger who calls me on the phone that I'm for her. So you're going to have some shy Susan Collins voters. But again, the Democrats are spending an ungodly amount of money to take her out, and you know, she's not, obviously she's not Donald Trump's cup of tea yet, but I don't expect him to spend his money there. But the Republicans, you know how important she is and are doing everything they can. And she's a smart, tough cookie.
1: No doubt about it. No one's talking about New Hampshire, where it looks like John Sununu has an edge over Scott Brown, but within 2 or 3 points over Pappas. Your thoughts about the New Hampshire chance of flipping? What are the odds of that happening?
0: Well, first of all, full disclosure, I'm a personal friend of John Sununu's, and I've contributed to his campaign. So let's put it out there. It's a tough state, but the word Sununu means something. People know that John's father was an independent guy who worked hard for the state. They know that his brother was the governor, popular governor, great sense of humor, did a fantastic job. They know that John served in the House and then served in the Senate for one term, and they know what he means. He is an independent-minded, you know, New Hampshire, Flinty New Hampshire conservative who, you know, doesn't want to waste money and speaks his mind clearly. And so I think he's got a shot. And
1: do you mean shot? 50-50 or?
0: Well, you know, look, he's an underdog, but this is a state that likes underdogs. Let me just tell you, the state makes, I can remember, I was working for the front runner. You may remember this in 2000. Everybody said, Bush is going to win. Well, we got whacked badly because the people in New Hampshire don't like being taken for granted, and they like people who represent what they see as the state's flinty, independent New England attitude. And so, if there's something that the Sununu family stands for, it's that.
1: So I want to talk about one of the most surprisingly controversial issues, and that's data centers. Here's Texas Governor Greg Abbott, who's got a ton in his state, but then realized suddenly they're unpopular. Cut 23.
2: I have set guidelines and guardrails that all data centers have to comply with. Number one, they must identify what water usage they're demanding and make clear they are not taking water from communities that need it. Number two, they must not take power from the Texas power grid that's needed. Number three, they must actually lower the cost of electricity for consumers. Number four, they need to make sure that they are not disturbing neighborhoods or rural communities. These are standards that are now being universally applied by all the data centers in the state of Texas.
1: So how did it get to this point where everybody needs a data center that has a phone and likes to stream and doesn't want to pay exorbitant amounts for cloud storage? or their phone fees. But now all of a sudden the data centers are persona non grata. Only 30% of the people approve of them. What happened?
0: Well, let me say two things. One is that was a very smart move on the part of the governor, because what he's saying is we want good actors. So you're going to use what's called a closed water system, which, you know, you recycle the water and use it to cool these computers. But you're not running the tap every single day. You got a closed system. You fill it up once and you keep reusing that water. It's also smart, and the good operators, that's the kind of system they're planning. The second thing he said is you got to bring your own power. We're not going to have you put the, you know, you got to generate the juice that's necessary to run your plant, and you got to put what you generate and don't use into the system to lower costs for everybody else. And you know, they're very interesting poll done by Echelon. I was really taken with it, and I'm going to be off a little bit on the numbers, but basically it was like 50 some odd to 30 some odd people favored banning data centers in their community. But if you said to them, they're going to put their own power, basically it flipped. It was 50 some odd in favor of them and only 30 some odd favored banning them. And the same kind of number, if you said, you got to bring your own power. You got to demonstrate that you're going to lower property taxes. Because look, these things, you go to Spur, Texas, in the middle of nowhere, and that's going to bring so much property. So much property taxes are going to be paid by that center that the school district is going to go from one that is poor and is receiving money from the state to one that has to put money into the state pot for poor school districts, because they're going to be incredibly wealthy. So I thought it was smart on the governor's part to do that. But the good actors are going to be people who stand up and say, look, we're listening to you. We're not going to put these in the middle of neighborhoods. We're going to be respectful of the needs of people for water and power.
1: Yeah, thanks so much, Karl Rove. Data centers handling it all. Karl Rove, thanks so much. Back in a moment.
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14: The commission's chairman declared,
15: "It's an egregious violation of the act."
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20: In livestock news from Southeast AgNet, America's cattle ranchers are getting a major boost from the U.S. Department of Agriculture. USDA Secretary Brooke Rollins has announced the new Ranchers First Initiative, a package of actions aimed at rebuilding the nation's beef herd, which the department says is currently at a 75-year low. Under the initiative, USDA is introducing new livestock risk protection tools designed to help producers retain breeding heifers and expand herds over time. Officials say the program will help ranchers manage financial risk while investing in future cattle production. The department is also expanding disaster recovery flexibility by allowing producers to use emergency conservation program assistance on grassland conservation reserve program acres following wildfires and other natural disasters. USDA says the move will help ranchers recover more quickly and restore critical infrastructure. In addition, USDA is creating new financing opportunities for regional meat processors through a SPUR-granted loan program. The effort is intended to strengthen local processing capacity and support independent and cooperative facilities. The initiative also includes steps to prioritize American beef in federal food purchasing programs and expand support for beginning and veteran farmers and ranchers through specialized loan, conservation, and risk management programs. 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
3: From his mouth to your ears, it's Brian Kilmeade.
1: Hey, by the way, we're going to come back. Gordon Sondland's going to be with us, too, the ambassador that got caught up in the whole Ukraine thing, but it was misunderstood. But he's a big Trump backer. But now I want to get his perspective on where NATO is right now. He used to be ambassador to over the European Union, and he has a real sense of what's happening over there. The G20 met yesterday and today. Howard Lutnick now holding court with all these tech executives and about the economies and comparing others, let alone defense, which we are now reinvigorated with. Just a quick note, United States comes out, my brand new book, The Six Crucial Moments That Forged the American Miracle. It's coming out October 13th. I'm going to be live on stage bringing history to life in Westbury on the 16th. On the 15th, I'll be in Red Bank, New Jersey. And then, of course, in Clearwater, Florida, Jacksonville, as well as St. Louis. All you have to do is go to BrianKilmeade.com for details. Also, if you want a personalized copy, you can pre-order it now and get a koozie. It's all there on BrianKilmeade.com with the details. 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

0: I'm Jerry Willis, and this is the Fox Business Report.
1: The major averages turned higher in early trading. Interest rates on U.S. Treasuries remain elevated but are off earlier highs. Factory orders rose more than expected in July, up 0.9%. Payroll processing company ADP says private employers added 38,000 new jobs last month. That number is down from July, and job growth was weaker than predicted. Dell Technology shares are rallying up 5% after an upbeat quarter on demand for its servers used in AI data centers, and it continues to sell more PCs. Dell is raising expectations for the year. Southwest Airlines is jumping into the airport lounge competition. The first lounges will be opened later next year. It's developing the lounges with JP Morgan Chase. That's your Fox Business Report. I'm Ginny Cosola, invested in you.
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1: We are back. Thanks so much for listening, everybody. We're just closing out this half hour with Ambassador Gordon Sondland, appointed in 2018 by President Trump as the 20th United States Ambassador to the European Union. He is now also an author. If you want to know anything about foreign relations, especially relations with Europe, he's the person to go to. Ambassador, I understand how NATO was upset that the president didn't give him traditional briefing before the military action, go to the UN and things. He saw an opportunity to take out the higher-ups, and he did, the Ayatollah and company. But since that time, it's been 6 months. Are you surprised there's been no help at all coming from NATO with the blockade or demining or anything like that?
2: Well, the NATO protests are crocodile tears. I mean, first of all, Brian, they knew exactly what was going on in Iran. The fact that
1: especially
2: the
1: Five Eyes, right?
2: Yeah, of course the Five Eyes knew. The fact that they weren't briefed an hour before we began our attack speaks more to their inability to keep secrets than it does, anything untoward as far as President Trump is concerned. The fact that the Europeans always want to have their cake and eat it too is what really irks President Trump. They always want one foot in and one foot out. They couldn't get out of the JCPOA because they still wanted to do business with Iran. The French had all kinds of deals going in terms of nuclear reactors, in terms of other heavy industrial stuff, very lucrative contracts. So, yes, they say publicly Iranians are causing mischief on the continent. They're assassinating people. They're bombing. They're doing this and that. But on the other hand, they don't want to pull out of their business deals. So when President Trump says, okay, bottom line, guys, you don't need to send troops. You don't need to send materiel. You don't need to send your ships. Just stand up with us and say, you're with us against Iran. That's all you have to do. They can't even do that.
1: Yeah, the G20, they signed a letter of support and condemning and saying the strait should be open, all except China. So that was, I guess, a step in the right direction, but they could have offered a way to block the help with the escorting of ships. We're doing it ourselves right now. We didn't make the big announcement, but that's how we're getting 30 plus through a day.
2: We're doing it all ourselves. And what Europeans don't seem to understand is that, first of all, they have more exposure than we do, number one. The Iranians have caused incredible mischief on the continent over the last 20 to 30 years. When I was stationed in Brussels as our ambassador, we were playing whack-a-mole with the Iranians. There were constant threats. Our intel community was chasing them like crazy. The Europeans were clearly aware of it because they were helping us. But when it comes to actually drawing a hard red line and cutting them off, their business interests seem to take priority.
1: When you talk about the Gulf states, in one way, I'm impressed with the way they stood by us. The other way, I'm not. You know, the Saudis are the one who stopped us from going even harder at them. We also were doing this thing where we were fully going after all our ships going through. And the Saudis said, can you pull back Operation Freedom of Navigation? And at the same time, we see Qatar getting very nervous about the whole thing, trying to broker some type of deal. Where do you rank our relationships with the Gulf states, knowing that they've been attacked by Iran?
2: Well, the fact that Iran attacked them is good news for us because it takes off the table any semblance of the fact that, that Iran can count on them or that they can count on Iran, I should say, at the end of the day, given their sort of kind of half in, half out relationship with Iran. Now we are where we are. And frankly, I think that all of those states that you mentioned, believe that, getting rid of the IRGC in Iran is in their interest. They've clearly stopped any sponsorship of Hamas, which is one of Iran's proxies. So things are moving in the right direction. But remember, they have all of these countries have, a populist issue within their own country. They have fundamentalist citizens who believe very strongly in Iran's, religious mission. So they have to tread lightly and keep progress moving at the same time.
1: Aren't most of the Gulf states Sunni?
2: They are.
1: So why would they be amenable to the Shia's mission of dominating the world and Allah taking over the planet?
2: Well, because they have some Shia citizens, and that's the problem. You know, they don't want to be overthrown. The Al-Thanis, you know, in the UAE do not want to be overthrown. And, you know, you see these uprisings happening in history. And when they happen, it tips over instantly. All of a sudden, one minute you're in power and the next minute you're not. So they have to thread a needle.
1: So we're watching right now Vladimir Putin changing his version of the Secret Service. They're saying that if there's ever a time that he was vulnerable in the time he's been in power, it is right now. You know that he's lost over 40,000 troops last month, just pure casualties in the month of August. That is close to an all-time high in the five-year war. And yet yesterday they made it clear that they were going to support Iran. They were going to support Iran in this battle when we told the rest of the world, do not do that. So I asked Marco Rubio, how are we going to handle Russia? Cut three.
3: Nothing that anyone is providing Iran is in any way impeding our ability to act as necessary to protect the United States. That said, it is clear that in the case of what Iran is doing, we are not necessarily fully aligned with the Russian position on it. But Russia's got, you know, and Putin's got his own set of problems that I think take up the majority of his time and focus, which is, you know, the war in with Ukraine and frankly, the impacts that these Ukrainian strikes are having on the Russian economy in combination with sanctions.
1: Why does it work for, if that everything that the Secretary said is true, why does Russia want to rattle our cage?
2: Well, Russia wants to constantly rattle our cage. That's their default setting. And that's why I believe that we should stop giving Russia the benefit of the doubt. I've said repeatedly, dealing with Russia is not like dealing with them in a U.S. court of law where we have to prove by either the preponderance of the evidence or beyond a reasonable doubt that they created a problem, whether it's a cyber strike, whether it's a bombing, whether it's an assassination. We know, you know, it's the old, if it looks like a duck and walks like a duck situation. We should be striking back every time they do something, and we should be doing it harder than they did it, not equally. And we shouldn't even talk about
1: it. I'm talking about Russia.
2: And the problem is every interaction with Russia is like a mini trial. You know, can we prove it beyond the shadow of a doubt that they were involved? And they know that, and that weakens us and strengthens them.
1: And the Germans are the ones angriest now because it looks like they had some type of IED was found in the airport, some type of drone activity too. So they have kicked out the Russian ambassador, I guess, that was still there for some reason.
2: I call it the Godfather test. It's very simple. You know, in the movie The Godfather, you know, Don Corleone said, if my son is struck by lightning or hit by a train, I'm going to blame some of the people in this room. And we should be saying that vis-a-vis Vladimir Putin. If something happens on the continent that clearly is Russian, even if we can't prove it definitively, we should be blaming Putin and acting accordingly. Let him prove he didn't do it.
1: But for 80 years, we've avoided a direct contact with Soviets/Russians. You're saying scrap that?
2: Scrap that. Because we already have enough direct contacts, and the more we avoid based on the fear of escalation, the more escalation there will be. What Putin has to know is that when he picks up the phone and orders a cyber attack, something is going to come back on an order of magnitude far greater than what he just did. He needs to put that in his calculus.
1: And we know he hit us during the Biden years, and they never got an answer for that.
2: Well, they got an answer. They just didn't do anything about it.
1: Right. No. Yeah. In other words, we knew they did it, but we didn't do anything back.
2: Correct. They did not get an answer. Exactly.
1: So you would tell me, and, you know, if you talk to anyone in Poland, any Estonia, Latvia, any of these, Lithuania, any of these countries that were under Soviet influence, you don't have to tell them about the evils of socialism. Anyone who is in Cuba that escaped and is now hanging out in Florida, you don't have to tell them about the evils and how bad communism and socialism is. Why is it growing here?
2: Because we have a largely uneducated youth, unfortunately. They believe what they see on the internet. They haven't really studied history. They haven't been to any of these places and lived them. It's not a good analogy, but, you know, having the gay community support Hamas when they wouldn't, you know, last 2 seconds if they were in Gaza right now as a gay person, they'd be killed.
1: In two seconds.
2: But, you know, but they're waving the flag. And it's, to me, it's lack of education. And our universities are feeding into that.
1: Also, if you're a woman and you're taking the side of Iran in these conflicts, or you're taking the side of Hamas over Israel, how are women treated in these societies?
2: An animal has more rights than women do in many of these societies. Seriously.
1: Right.
2: So, you know, when you hear about from the river to the sea, I don't know if you've been following when these chants were going on the college campuses. Many of these kids were asked by, you know, reporters straight out, Reuters or Fox, when you say from the river to the sea, what river and what sea are you talking about? And they have no idea.
1: Right.
2: But they're shouting it from the rooftops.
1: You know, have you seen anyone protest the hangings and the killings and the massacre of the Iranian protesters from January? Do you know a woman was hung over the weekend for taking a picture of her protests over the weekend? Where are those riots? I can't wrap my head around that. Even though I should by now get used to the fact that we always condemn ourselves and our allies before we condemn anybody else.
2: The self-flagellation that the United States goes through for essentially being a country of goodness. Do we make mistakes? But is that how we're constituted? No, absolutely not. And we always do try to do the right thing. Yet our youth has been so misprogrammed, particularly at the university level, to believe that we're evil, that that's where this comes from.
1: So when you see Donald Trump, when you were there, with Ambassador Sondland, you know, he was talking about protecting our borders and cracking down illegal immigration. And they thought, how barbaric, we're a nation of immigrants. Man, have things changed. Now, all of a sudden, we're seeing in England, but what happened? How did we lose the character of our country? I'm looking at Spain, the weakest country, our weakest ally in Europe. And they see they're literally being invaded. And now the Spanish people are literally pushing back, looking to push back those illegal immigrants who stormed that island a month ago. And we're seeing it in France, where they've lost they've lost large swaths of their country. Could you talk about how the rest of Europe is beginning to understand there's a need? There's nothing wrong with protecting your borders, and they see how foolhardy it was. Look at Germany. Look what they did under Merkel.
2: Well, you know, immigration does not mean you're going from one piece of real estate to another piece of real estate. It means you're going from one society and one culture to another society and another culture. And while you can continue to retain your own culture,
1: like Little Italy, like Chinatown, like Little Havana,
2: you must assimilate if you're going to immigrate. If you're not prepared to assimilate and let your heart and your soul, become a part of where you're going, why go there in the first place? Because that's what attracted you to begin with. And people that wind up in these European countries Poland's not allowing the immigration. And they will claim we have no Muslim issue because we're not allowing anyone who wants to come here. If they won't assimilate and become a true Pole, learn our language, learn our culture, learn our customs, we're not making them come here. They want to come here voluntarily. The problem is Germany is the poster child. Merkel really started that. She thought she was being kind to all of these indigent Muslims. And what she's done is she's destroyed them and destroyed her own people at the same time.
1: Yeah, I just think that they're beginning to wake up to what Trump is. I'm already seeing the legacy of Trump afterwards. Remember how Reagan was looked at as a guy that was not in charge? He was too old. He was hands off, didn't know what he was doing. And the further they got after his administration, the better Reagan looked. To the point when he has his funeral, he's lauded and they're naming airports after him. I'm already seeing some people go, maybe Donald Trump is not as crazy as we thought. I'm not talking about mainstream people that or left-wing people that normally would just be anti-Trump.
2: Well, my parents emigrated from Germany, and they embraced the United States. They wanted to learn the language. They wanted to understand the culture and the customs. They never forgot they were German. They came after the war. They taught me German when I was very young. But they reminded me, we're Americans now, you're an American, and we love America. And that's not going on today as much as it used to.
1: Right. I think a little bit, there's a little bit of national pride, maybe not enough of it as we celebrate year 250. Ambassador, right now, there's a thought that Secretary Bessent is the most valuable cabinet member.
0: It's time
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7: Hello and welcome to the Ford Leadoff Show right here in the Battery Atlanta. We are steps away from the right field gate at Truist Park, where unfortunately the Braves are not. First game of the road trip did not go according to plan as the Braves fall to the Nats in game one of the quick two-game set up there in the nation's capital. Hopefully, we'll avoid the sweep this afternoon. 105 first pitch. Grant Holmes will be on the mound. Brad Lord will be there for the Nationals. We'll break down that pitching matchup a little bit later in the show. Plus, we have lineups for you. We have keys to the game. Of course, you will also hear a conversation with Braves manager Walt Weiss. But Chris, to me, when you looked at yesterday's game, I think everything started to go sideways in the first inning as Jake Irvin, a guy who we talked about yesterday. I apologize to Jake Irvin's family because what we said about him yesterday was probably not nice going into the game. Well, he proved everybody wrong, striking out the side in the first. After that, to me, Chris, it just felt like the Braves were fighting an uphill battle, even though they did take a 1-0 lead in the second.
8: Well, you also had an opportunity with second and third, nobody out, you didn't cash. You had an opportunity to make a play at first base that you didn't make. And I don't care whether it's Chris Sale, I don't care if it's A.J. Smith-Shava, or if it's Grant Holmes today. We're not in a position offensively to give extra outs, to have tack-on pitches. Look, there were two guys who needed 85 pitches, basically, 86 and 84, to get through four innings. It was not a pitching performance for the ages. Matt Olson could have made a play. He didn't. You had second and third, nobody out. You didn't cash. You didn't get a run out of that one. And on and on and on and on. And you look and you go, look, I'm not taking back what I said about Jake Irvin. He is singing for a supper. There's nothing about his youngish career that says that the Washington Nationals, unless they have metrics on him, that he's just the most unlucky guy in the world. Well, we got him for two, but no more than two. They got our guy for more than that. And at the end of the day, his 86-pitch four-inning stint was better than my guy's 84-pitch four-inning stint. And they ended up winning a baseball game. And offensively, you know, to put up three in the eighth, it was just a throwaway. It was an 8-2 game.
7: Yeah.
8: It was an 8-2 game. This game was lost. You did things, and God bless Michael Harrison. You want to hit a home run? Fantastic. It does count, and it's better than not scoring three runs in a half an inning. But this game got out of control. 8-2 was out of control. They hit. We told you this. Mm. They steal bases. We told you this. But on the mound, they'll give it back. Now, the Braves scored five runs. That's usually a pretty good sign. Yeah, but it was an 8-2 game.
7: Yeah. And I think for...
8: They took away their leverage part of whatever. And their bullpen is not good.
7: No.
8: Like, the idea that you scored three runs off of one of the worst bullpens in baseball is not a hip, hip hooray. You did it. It's better than not. Mm-hmm. But the game was already out of hand.
7: Yeah, and Matt Olson, in that second inning, what kind of led to that four-run outburst was Matt Olson letting a line drive tip off his glove. It would have been a double play had he caught it. Would have stepped right on first base, and the inning would have been over. And he'll tell you that he should have made play. He'll tell you that he looked down at first base before catching the ball. It wasn't an error, but Matt Olson will tell you that it should have been. At least in his mind, he should make that play. And ultimately, that is what led to the inning getting sideways and A.J. Smith-Shawver really at that point kind of scrambling, trying to figure out a way to get back in this game. But, you know, A.J. Smith-Shawver, I think at this point, it's easy to say, and I think it's accurate to say that he probably needs a little bit more in terms of refining his major league repertoire, so to speak.
8: This is not a damnation. This is just, okay, the injury, the setback. And I thought, throw everything out. He's 0-0. It's like October. Mm-hmm. He started yesterday, September 1, like it was October. You have no numbers. This is what you're doing now. This is your audition. To not get out of that inning, you heard it in his voice. Mm-hmm. He didn't blame Matt Olson. Yeah, does he believe, like some of these guys, if they were bad teammates, if that play is made, these guys don't do that.
7: Yeah.
8: Give him credit for it. But you still have to find a way out of it. Washington found a way out of it with not good pitching. Yeah. Second and third, nobody out. We helped them a little bit, but they did it. We didn't. And you end up losing a baseball game. So now you're going to try it again. You know, a two-game, let's call it a series, because I guess that's what it is. But they're basically going to go with an opener.
9: Mm-hmm.
8: If you don't know anything about it, if you see 5-2 with a 3.75, oh, did they just make him a starter? Well, no, he's been a little bit of this and he's been a little bit of that, but he doesn't throw a lot of innings. He's just been the benefactor for five wins, which I'm sure that means offense came, because it does with that team, at the right time for him to have five wins.
9: Yes, yes, absolutely. And there will be another piece of that offense coming back today. We'll tell you about that next segment when we do the lineups. For this Braves team, I think from an A.J. Smith-Shawver perspective and from a Jeremy Hefner and a Walt Weiss perspective, you know, I think sometimes we forget as fans, and I wouldn't say they forget this, but it does feel like A.J. Smith-Shawver has been around for a lot longer than he really has. Mm-hmm. Of course, he had the spot start in the playoffs 2 years ago, had a great start to his season last year, earned the starting job in spring training when, you know, maybe he wasn't looked at as a favorite to get that fifth spot and pitched great. But it was a short stint, and I think it is hard for a lot of people, myself included a little bit, to wrap my arms around a guy who's made starts in three separate seasons, still being extremely, extremely new at this.
8: Yeah, go look at how many starts he actually has. And the stop and start of, wait, this is a surprise. I'm going to get a chance to, oh, okay, yeah, you are. And then you get hurt, and you're dealing with rehab, and mm-hmm. you're dealing with being out for a year, and you're dealing with all that. Look, Didier Fuentes is the perfect example. If you don't believe that these guys are all works in progress, you're crazy.
9: Yeah.
8: And we just say, oh, if at 24, at 23, 24, 25, if you don't have it figured out, it's sort of like the quarterback thing in the NFL. I think a lot of times we just decide to make a quick snap judgment, and this is who you are. It's not. Being healthy, being in a position where, quite honestly, it's your job. Do you keep it, or are you fighting for a job? Some guys want to be out front. Other guys want to come from behind and take it. This offseason for him needs to be normal. Whatever he does in September, whatever starts he gets, whatever role he has, and I don't know what October's going to be. I won't claim that he's an October guy. He's arm talented enough to be one of 13. We'll see how September goes. But what he needs is an offseason where he will absolutely be fighting, competing.
9: Yeah.
8: Based upon, and by the way, he could get traded. Like, the idea that you're pitching for your team and your general manager and your manager and your front office, but you're also pitching for everybody else.
9: Yeah.
8: I hope he pitches well enough where somebody goes, I want him. And whether you trade him or not, then that's a different story. I'd like him to be a guy who's viable again. Viable for me, or viable in a trade. He'll have some September appearances where he'll at least, but I want him to have an off season where he just says, okay, I'm really getting an adult do-over. Next year, 2027, is a do-over year. Everything that I've done got me to this point. Mm-hmm. Everything that I've done and had happen to me and what I've done to myself now gets pushed because I'm going to be a year older with, God willing, a healthy offseason this time, which he didn't have last year.
9: No, he didn't have that last year, and I think clearly it has played a little bit of a part of where he is right now. You know, I think a lot of eyes on what the postseason rotation is going to look like, and I get it. I think at this point, with A.J. Smith-Shawver, the limited appearances that he has, he's definitely bringing up the rear of the guys who are sort of in that mix.
8: Outside looking in as of today.
9: As of today. But again, still, what, 3.5 weeks left in the season. He didn't get sit down today. Blake Burkhalter did. I feel like at this point, whether it's still the six-man rotation or just a day where maybe it's the fifth game in five
8: Ronaldo
9: days,
8: Lopez
9: sixth game in five days.
8: Back.
9: And Ronaldo Lopez is coming back too. So there are still moving parts in all of this. But yesterday didn't disqualify him from one of those roles, one of those jobs. But I think it definitely solidified him being at the rear.
8: I'm not making declarations on September 1st because I do appreciate what Walt Weiss said when he was asked about it. He's like, we're day to day. Now, is that the greatest position to be in? No. But if you think you're not day to day when it comes to pitching, you're either ignorant or you're lying.
9: Yeah.
8: And I would like my manager not to be either one. He's telling you the truth. We don't know. It's day to day. Ronaldo Lopez is going to be another addition. When we look at really, it's the offense more than anything else. It just is. We've been playing really good defense.
9: Yeah.
8: You had a lack of a defensive play yesterday, which was the opposite of what you had last week at home. And you ended up now losing two in a row to two inferior teams. And that's what they are. The Giants, it's not a losing streak. It's you lost two games to inferior teams. That happens. By the way, this is another one. It's the Twins, it's the Cardinals, it's the Giants. And Washington is not inferior on one side of the ball because they're really good offensively. You don't go 120-something games being the second best in baseball at something and not be the second best at it. Their runs per game, they're second best in baseball.
9: Yeah.
8: Third best, you know, it might fluctuate on a given week. But they do something well. They have a set. And that set put up 9 runs yesterday.
9: Yeah.
8: You have to be good enough on the mound to stop them from putting up a number that's insurmountable. Yeah. 8-2 became insurmountable.
9: Yeah. And they're going to get another piece of that offense back today. We'll tell you about that next segment. Before we get to Walt Weiss, let's pause 10 seconds for station identification on the Atlanta Braves Radio Network.
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9: Earlier this morning, Braves manager Walt Weiss sat down with our own Joe Simpson. Here's that conversation. It's the Walt Weiss Report.
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12: Good afternoon, everybody. We get ready for the finale of the brief two-game set between the Braves and the Washington Nationals. Braves falling last night in the first game by a score of 9-5. I guess that was in honor of Dolly Parton. I'm not sure. But it's time for the Walt Weiss Report. And last night we got a look at some new guys, both for our team and for the Nationals, and some were very impressive. I'd like your take on what you saw from the Nationals guys first. The kid Simpson, of course, who was outstanding, and why wouldn't he be? And also their young outfielder Morales, who had a big night. What'd you think of those guys?
13: Yeah, both made big contributions last night for them. Simpson came in and shut us down for, I think, 3 innings. Morales gets the homer. Pretty good debuts, right? You know, we had a guy making a debut of his own on our side, Burkhalter, and gave up a run, but handled himself very well, I thought. But, yeah, so that's September, right, Joe? You get a lot of guys making their debuts, and they had a couple good ones last night.
12: Yeah, they did. Bottom of your order was really productive last night. And I know you told us yesterday on your show you just wanted to take a look at Brewer Hicklin, but he had himself a good night. Got a base hit and a walk. And then how about Ha-Sung Kim? 3-for-3. Nice to see that, too, wasn't it?
13: Yeah, real nice. That'd be great if we can get the version of Kim that he's been throughout his career down the stretch here. And he's showing signs of that. Yeah, Hicklin did a nice job. Those guys were on base. Today, with the bullpen game, a little tricky putting together a lineup, you know, because I'm sure you're going to get the left-handers at some point, and they're going to try to match up for 9 innings, and so try to stagger their righties and lefties, so there's a price to pay, whether it's right or left, out of their bullpen. But we'll see how it all unfolds, and always a little different facing a bullpen game.
12: Also, they get James Wood back at the top of their order after missing about a month with an oblique injury. Does that affect how you look at their team in terms of how you're going to try to attack them?
13: Yeah, we certainly don't want him coming up with guys on base, one of the more dangerous hitters in the game. We're hoping we skate through this series without seeing him, but here he is. And, he's a threat at the top. You got Abrams laying in the weeds there in the four hole, I believe today. But
12: that's correct.
13: Yeah, yeah. They get, you know, I mentioned yesterday. You start giving these guys extra outs and free passes, and they're going to light up the scoreboard. It's what they do. So we got to play a cleaner game today than we did last night, and take advantage of some of the opportunities we get offensively.
12: Speaking of 9-5, Grant Holmes is 9-5 on the year, and his ERA is under 4, 3.71. He's put a couple of really good starts back-to-back against the White Sox and then against Colorado. What is your take on what Grant's done to really improve this year?
13: I think, it's the strike throwing. And you can say this about every pitcher in this league, but you get in bad counts, you don't get strike one, it's a tough way to operate. And, Grant's got the great slider. You know, when he gets in count leverage, he's got the put away pitch. But it's tough if you're pitching from behind. And when he's struggled, that's been the case. And but he's been really good for us. Like you mentioned his numbers, Joe. This guy's been a good starter for us.
12: Absolutely has. Well, good luck today. Salvage one game of this two-game set before we head to Philadelphia and enjoy an off day tomorrow, and get after it today. Thanks for the visit.
13: All right. Thank you, Joe.
12: That's the Walt Weiss Report, and you heard it here on the Atlanta Braves Radio Network.
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1: 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Let's get to today's lineups, and leading off, back off the injured list, is right fielder James Wood. Batting second, the designated hitter, Abimelech Ortiz. Batting third, in center field, is Dylan Cruz. Batting fourth, the second baseman, C.J. Abrams. Batting fifth, playing third base, is Andres Chaparro. Batting sixth and playing left field is Dalen Lyle. Batting seventh, the first baseman, Yohandy Morales. Batting eighth and doing the catching is Kiber Ruiz. And batting ninth, the shortstop, Nassim Nunez. And they will be behind Brad Lord. For the Braves, leading off, designated hitter, Drake Baldwin. Batting second in right field is Ronald Acuna Jr. Batting third and playing first base is Matt Olson. Batting fourth and playing second base is Ozzie Albies. Batting fifth, the center fielder, Michael Harris II. Batting sixth and doing the catching is Sean Murphy. Batting seventh and playing left field is Mike Yastrzemski. Batting eighth, the third baseman, Austin Riley. And batting ninth at shortstop is Ha-Seong Kim. And they'll be behind Grant Holmes. So you heard Walt mention it. You heard Joe mention it. James Wood back in the lineup for the Nats, leading off. And that is a big uh-oh.
2: What's it to worry about? It's 30 more home runs. Look, I'm going to say this before we get to James Wood, who had been on the IL and is now coming back. Dalen Lyle, who we talked about, won the National League Player of the Week, and then he followed it up with a two-home run day a couple of days ago. But I don't know if two guys who were called up on September 1st, ever in their first game after being called up, had the type of day that the Nationals' two call-ups had.
1: No.
2: There's a guy... This guy threw three perfect innings, Simpson. We saw what Morales did. Yeah. Three hits plus a home run. I'm not telling you that this matters, but I'm not sure any two guys who came up, call-up on September 1st, ever did what those two guys did combined for their first moment up here in the bigs.
1: Yeah, it was
2: phenomenally good.
1: It was awesome. And look, I don't want anybody to have good days against the Braves, but Yohandy Morales, watching anybody's family and friends in a big spot, debut, hitting a home run, or whatever you do in your first appearance in Major League Baseball. We saw it with George Lombard Jr. That's always cool to me. I just wish it doesn't happen against the Braves.
2: Do you want to know what side we were on?
1: Sure.
2: It was the second time since 1901 a player homered in his debut while a different player on the same team earned the win on a mound in his debut. Two times since 1901. This Jared Simpson threw three perfect innings and got a win. Morales had three hits and a home run, and his family got to jump up and down. Now, you don't get to really see the pitcher's family jump up and down quite the way you

0: with a guy hitting a home run. But that's a hell of a day for two guys called up for the first time making their major league debut as the rosters got expanded.
1: Yep, and now they get James Wood back at the top of the order. And for those who don't remember, James Wood took J.R. Ritchie deep in the first pitch of J.R. Ritchie's major league career. And was he going to be MVP? No, but when he got hurt, was he putting up MVP numbers? Yes. Now, granted, that was before Pete Crow Armstrong went on whatever deal he's on right now, but James Wood was putting up MVP numbers before he got hurt.
0: Oh, yeah, his numbers, just in runs scored. You know, you look at Abrams and Wood and a run scored. This is sort of like in the White Sox land when Morikawa, he had 22 home runs really early, and he went away for a while, and it's like he's still up there in home runs.
1: Yeah.
0: How good a start did he have? Well, that's sort of what James Wood did. Can I give you one other thing about this, Jared Simpson? Jared Simpson, he faced eight hitters and got nine outs. That's how perfect he was. Do you know what he said postgame?
1: What did he say?
0: I used to use Matt Olson in MLB The Show. When I was just facing him, I'm like, man, that's kind of cool. Yeah, it is kind of cool.
1: Very cool.
0: I thought it was a closer, but it got me in long relief, which I've been liking. It's been successful. But yeah, and they're a young team, and we talked about it. You know, their age.
1: Mm-hmm.
0: I think the number that we gave was Miles Michaelis might have been the only guy who had an at-bat over 30 years old.
1: Yeah.
0: The pitcher who they released was the only guy who had an at-bat who was older than 30 years old. I just brought up another young arm. I don't know what Morales is going to be. Really good college player, really good minor league career. My point is we really had it shoved on us yesterday in every form and fashion.
1: Yeah, it was not great. It was not great. But one thing that was, I think, a good sign was that Ha-Sung Kim 3-for-3. We've all been waiting for Ha-Sung Kim to do anything. And this was his second three-hit game as a member of the Braves. He did it once last year in last September. But we've said before, he's going to be a part of this team this month. That whether you like it or not, he's going to be part of this team. If he can provide something offensively, we're not asking for a 3-for-3 night every single night. That's way too much to ask really of anybody, much less what Ha-Sung Kim, knowing what he's done this year. But the fact that he went 3-for-3, and Brewer Hicklin to a lesser extent, but since Kim is going to be a part of this in some way, shape, or form, getting him back on track-ish, no matter what that is, very, very good sign for this team moving forward.
0: Hey, there's no downside to anybody who's bringing offense for a team that's looking for offense. Mm-hmm. I don't care where it comes from. You want to call a guy up I've never heard of. You want to bring a guy from, parts unknown. Have him wear a mask. You know, and all of a sudden, if he's getting hits and driving in runs and scoring runs, that would be a bonus around here. The five runs yesterday is a little bit of an outlier.
1: Yeah.
0: Because we don't do that very often as of late, but it was sort of, again, an 8-2 game. Need the offense to get better. And I'll just say this because I said it earlier today. Winning the division, 7 against Philadelphia still to come. I don't really care about winning the division unless I'm a 1 or a 2 seed. If I'm going to be a 3 seed, winning the division or not, now if it's more money for clubhouse guys and everybody else, yeah, I want it to happen. Is it better to win the division than not? Sure. But if you're not a 1 or a 2, you're going to be playing in that first round.
1: Yeah.
0: If you're not below a 4, you're going to be hosting in the first round, which means you get all three games at home. And we are a better home team than a road team. What I can't have happen is I can't drop below that.
1: Yeah.
0: If you tell me Philadelphia wins the division, we're the 4 seed, we get three games at home against whoever it's going to be, what's the difference? Mm-hmm. If I'm not a 1 or a 2, winning a division and getting a flag up on a light post, it's better than not.
1: Yeah.
0: But it doesn't trip my trigger anymore because that's not the goal.
1: Right. It was a bigger deal in the early 90s for sure.
0: It might say something about, okay, how was your September that you let them wink, wink catch you? But now being caught, they're only 3 games behind with 7 to play.
1: Yeah.
0: It's not going to be difficult to get caught by the Philadelphia Phillies.
1: No.
0: We got to stave them off, and that's fine. If that matters to you, okay. It matters to me that I'm not below a 4 seed and I have to go on the road to play the possibility of 3 games in the postseason.
1: It's going to be a big weekend in that regard with the Phillies.
0: But it's also why San Francisco mattered, yesterday mattered, today mattered, because it's 1 of 162.
1: Yeah.
0: And if you want to win the division and make sure that you're at worst a 4 seed, if you don't, all these games count the same.
1: Yes, they do. Before we take a break, let's get to yesterday's defensive play of the game.
2: Jumps up, Penny.
3: Defensive play of the game.
2: I feel like I just saw a ghost. How did he do that?
3: Presented by the Georgia Department of Administrative Services. 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
2: That's poked up the middle. Sliding to it. Kim throws from a knee. Magnificent play.
4: Wow.
2: That's magnificent. Kim to his left was sliding to it in the grass of shallow center. and had just enough on it to get it over there in time for the out.
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1: 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One thing that I think has been very frustrating for a lot of us is the lack of getting on base during these offensive swoons. And part of that stems from the Braves' inability to walk, and they're on pace for 467 walks this year. That would be its fewest over the course of a season since 1988. Now, I know it's not in this club's DNA. I mean, you are what you are. Michael Harris is going to be a little bit of a free, a little bit, a lot of a free swinger. Ozzie Albies is going to be a free swinger as well. But if you're struggling, if the offense is, you know, getting to five runs is a challenge, you have to sort of force the issue. And being a little bit more patient would be forcing the issue for this team.
0: Yeah, look, you don't want to take the aggressiveness out of somebody. But again, you're not aggressive and you're not hitting bombs. It's, you're not aggressive scoring a lot of runs.
1: Yeah.
0: And we said this, if you're going to play in these closer games, we actually stole a couple of bases over the last few days because we're trying to create offense. Well, if you can't create it the wink, wink, easy way with a three-run bomb or more home runs. Now, you hit two yesterday. Okay, you won a home run battle 2-1, but again, it was an 8-2 game when you hit your second one, so that's a little bit different. You're trying to get on base. The one thing that wasn't really talked about yesterday, it was 9-5, but they had 17 opportunities with runners in scoring position. This could have been worse. I mean, it really could have been worse. And their bullpen, which had been bad, short of a three-run eighth, which, by the way, is what you're supposed to do to bad bullpens. They're not putting their leverage guys in at 8-2, by the way.
1: No.
0: You beat up a guy who's not a leverage guy for them. I'm supposed to do that, but the game was out of reach at that point. I am trying to create, and if walking more would do that, but again, this fine line, I hear people talk about it. I don't want to take away the aggressiveness. I wish it was aggressive with an outcome. This is aggressive, still only scoring 3 runs, 4 runs.
1: Mm-hmm. Yeah, it's an interesting conundrum. You try to find a way to somehow, some way, kickstart an offense. And you're right, the stolen bases has been a part of it. They have been a little bit more aggressive going first to third, things like that. And so you just got to find a way to get on base. You got to find a way to push the issue in some way, shape, or form.
0: I watched them play to form, scoring runs and stealing bases.
1: Yes.
0: That's a dangerous team in that regard.
1: It's very dangerous.
0: They can beat you with slug. Their slug numbers are really good. Their balls in play, their numbers are really good. Their ability to actually get on base and swipe backs are really good. This team, they just don't know how to win. I said it the other day, 35 blown saves out of the bullpen.
1: Yeah.
0: That's a way to really go away. They're young, and they might not know how to win. They don't know how to win on the road, especially. So those are things. If they're look, I'm not telling you I know what Washington's going to be next year. Mm-hmm. They could be dangerous.
1: Yeah.
0: I mean, it really could be dangerous. If they carry over and these guys offensively are good and they go out and spend a little bit of money on pitching, or one or two of these guys who are getting beat up a little bit this year are better because they're better for it, this team's not going to be a pushover next year. And I would say 500, this offense looks like a team that absolutely, the offense alone could carry them to a 500 and fix a little bit of your bullpen, which is the easiest way to pick up 5 and 6 wins.
1: Yeah.
0: You want to eliminate 5 or 6 losses, fix your bullpen. Not overhaul, just fix it a little bit.
1: Yeah. Despite having one of the worst pitching staffs, if not the worst pitching staff in Major League Baseball, they're 67 and 74. They're not that far under 500 with an offense that is absolutely lights out and has been even without James Wood in that lineup, and he comes back today.
0: You get an answer or two in your bullpen. I'm telling you, it's worth 5 wins.
1: Oh, for sure.
0: And now you're talking about a swing where you're a 500 team. Could they be better than that? Well, if these offensive guys actually get on course and you know, do you believe Wood's going to be good next year? I believe Abrams is going to be good next year. Do you believe Morales, who proved it in the minor leagues and proved it in college? They could actually be a problematic team next year.
1: Yes, yes, they can. We'll take a break. When we come back, we will preview today's pitching matchup. You're listening to the Ford Leadoff Show, brought to you by your local Ford dealer, proud sponsor of your Atlanta Braves.
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1: 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Ben Ingram and Joe Simpson will have the call 1:05 Eastern Time from our nation's capital. When they get going, they'll see Grant Holmes on the mound for the Braves, Brad Lord for the Nationals. Let's break it down.
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1: All right, Brad Lord, 26 years old, 6'3", 210, out of the University of South Florida, an 18th round pick in 2022. This season, a 5-2 record, a 3.75 ERA, 28 walks, 64 strikeouts, a 1.19 WHIP, and a 2.13 opponent batting average. It's a pretty solid line score or a line, but he's not a starter. He is an opener. Last time out, 2 1/3, 2 hits, 1 earned run, 1 walk, and 4 strikeouts against the Fish. He's got a max of 3 innings this season. That's his max. So this is an opener. Yeah. He's a little bit more of a stretched out-ish opener than maybe some others that we have seen. A four-seamer, sweeper, slider, sinker, mid-90s fastball. And one thing he does very, very well, whether it be as a starter or as a reliever, he gets ground balls. Top fourth percentile in ground ball percentage. So that is what he lives and dies with. And when he's been successful, obviously, that's how he operates.
0: Yeah, I'm going to actually take somebody who's been around him a little bit at their word. They said, keep an eye on the arm slot. He comes from a little bit lower angle. I think they talked about pitchability, a guy who actually can read swings. And he actually is involved in the game plan of how he wants to pitch, what he's willing to throw. And allegedly, again, I'm just reading other people's stuff, the people who supposedly scout a team, and they give you details on it. They said, keep an eye on what he does, because he is, for a guy who doesn't have a lot of time under his belt and is not a starter, he controls a little bit more of it, they said, because he likes the ability to read swings.
1: Yeah.
0: Swings and misses. He's not overpowering. It's 95. It's sort of a heavy sink. He can go up in his own. All this stuff just says that he's in control on a mound more than maybe some guys. This guy was an 18th round pick.
1: Yes, 18th round pick.
0: This guy's worked himself into a position, again, where he matters. He's got a sub-4 ERA for a team, and he's pitched well enough to either get a hold or pick up some of those wins, as we said, not being a starter. We'll see. Keep an eye on the arm angle. Keep an eye on the not big stuff, but mix is what they had talked about. His mix to read what's going on in that bat seems to be better than maybe some youngish guys who don't have a lot under their belt. He might be actually pretty good at that.
1: Yeah. Does not get a lot of swing and miss, and he's also not necessarily a big mystery to the Braves. In fact, with Baldwin, Harris, Acuna, and Albies, all 333 or better in terms of batting average against him. Harrison Acuna both have home runs against him. Drake Baldwin has a double. So they're not well-versed on Brad Lord, but they've seen him enough. The one guy who has struggled is Matt Olson, 1-for-11 against Brad Lord in his career. And Brad Lord hasn't been around very much, but 11 at-bats, 11 plate appearances is not necessarily a small sample size, but it's enough to at least extrapolate a little bit of info.
0: Well, this is the type of guy, if we played 18 or 19 games a year against the division, because he's only been up here, 11 at-bats for a guy who's only been around since last year, came up as a 25-year-old. The other thing to keep an eye on, runners in scoring position, it does struggle a little bit. It's again, but he's still got a 3.75 ERA. He's given up 8 home runs in 69 innings. He gave up 17 and 130. It's one of those things, keep the ball in play. It's Grant Holmes, by the way. He's better off because the strikeout to walk ratio has not been very good, but he's kept the ball in play.
1: Yeah.
0: The lack of home runs against Grant Holmes has not hurt him, because I think the strikeouts to walks in August was 16-10. That's not a great ratio by any stretch, but I think he only gave up one home run in 26 innings. So that's the number that has actually helped him. Keep an eye on this guy. He's given up 6 of his 8 home runs with runners in scoring position, whether it's a little bit of a concentration thing or he's actually pitching to both the guy on the plate and the guy that's on the second base, the third base, maybe we catch a little advantage because he does not have a lot of experience.
1: No, he does not.
0: He's got 200 innings in the major leagues right now.
1: Yep. Grant Holmes going for the Braves. He's 9-5 at 3.71 ERA, 55 walks, 103 strikeouts. Last time out in that win over the Rockies, 5 innings, 8 hits, 3 earned runs, 1 walk, and 3 strikeouts. This will be the third appearance against the Nats this year. He's 0-1, 9 2/3 innings, 11 hits, 5 earned runs. So, again, Grant has been kind of hit and miss against this team, kind of hit and miss at times throughout the course of the season. But like a lot of folks on this roster, in this rotation, fighting for where he stacks up going into late September and early October.
0: Yeah, I want to go back to one other thing. He came up as a 25-year-old. He did throw 130 innings last year to Brad Lord. Again, it was 19 starts. They bounced him around. That's not an easy thing to do.
1: No.
0: You're trying to prove that you belong. You're going to start some games. 19 is a good amount. I think it's only 4. This will be his 5th in 33 appearances. So they're hunting and pecking.
1: Yeah.
0: And by the way, September for them should be experimentation.
1: Mm-hmm.
0: You know, it should be, what do we think we have on the mound? Because that's the area that they have to absolutely get better at. I'm throwing a guy like this as often as I can. Now, it might not be a lot of innings right now. You might actually earmark him to be a starter next year, again, dependent upon what it is you do or don't do in the offseason.
1: Yeah, and what that might entail is maybe if in certain situations you would take him out, maybe letting him get an extra batter, see how he faces situations that really he hasn't
0: this month,
1: pitched
0: yeah.
1: in. Yeah, I mean, yeah. Just put him up there. But, you know, say, hey, look, dude, go do it. We'll see if you can get out of this.
0: 2 1/3, 2 1/3, 2 2/3, 2 2/3. That's what he is. I agree with you. Now, again, I don't know what pitch count might be. I don't know how much trouble he might get himself in. But I actually think now, okay, can you close out a third inning?
1: Yeah.
0: Because you haven't done it in your last 5 starts. Can you close out a third? Why am I taking out a 2 2/3 at this point of the season? Let's find out. Can you get yourself out of this? Those are the types of things that they're probably looking at right now.
1: Yep. So it'll be interesting to see if the Braves put him in that position this afternoon. All right, we'll take a break. Keys to the game coming up on the other side. This is the Ford Leadoff Show on the Atlanta Braves Radio Network.
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1: 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I think for me, it's walks. We talked a little bit about walks earlier today. The Braves' third fewest walks in Major League Baseball. I want to see them get on base. Hey, look, if the offense is going to struggle, which it has, and the Braves have shown a penchant for running a little bit more, the stolen bases have ticked up a little bit. Well, how do you get more stolen bases? How do you get more aggressive on the base paths? You get on the base paths. So I want to see more walks, more than one, which is what we did yesterday.
2: I want to see Grant Holmes keep the ball in the ballpark. You know, there's going to be a little bit of traffic. This team, again, ball in play. They sort of want to eat. You know, this is a feast and famine team when it comes to offense. I don't think they have any regard for spitting on pitches. I think there's a group of this, core group of this team that just says, look, we're going to bang.
1: Yeah.
2: And there are going to be some days when it works better than others. To me, Grant Holmes, if the strikeout-to-walk ratio for a month is not overly impressive, and it wasn't, can you keep the ball in the ballpark? Well, I think, again, it was one home run in 26 innings. I'll live in Grant Holmes' world with that all day, all night. This team, though, is going to go hunting.
1: Yeah.
2: And let's find out if again, play good enough defense behind him. Do not create extra outs. Do not have the threat of anything they do offensively, but especially the home runs. Don't give them any reason to go, oh, wait, we're not done yet because you didn't finish an inning the way you should have defensively, or you didn't finish an inning because you walked a guy or two.
1: Yeah.
2: I'm a little bit nervous about that, but the ballpark thing, keeping it in the ballpark, is the biggest thing for me with Grant Holmes today. You win this game, I think, much more easily if he pitches to the point where it's not getting my outfield, it just doesn't even run back to the wall.
1: I also think avoid James Wood like the plague.
2: Yeah, you
1: avoid him like the plague.
2: It'll be interesting to see. He's missed a little bit of time, and we always say, how aggressive are you going to be? Overly aggressive or not? We'll find out.
1: Yep. All right, we'll take a break. Prize Picks coming up after the break. This is the Ford Leadoff Show on the Atlanta Braves Radio Network.
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1: 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Stay hot, Michael Harris II. I think he will more than 1.5 total bases. And then Brad Lord, I think the Braves will jump on him more than 1.5 earned runs allowed. He's not going to be in there for very long, but more than 1.5 earned runs for Brad Lord because the top of the Braves order has hit him very hard.
2: It's a very different lineup for them. They put James Wood right at the top of the lineup. They drop Abrams down. Morales is going to play first, not DH, because I think he could be the DH next year. I don't know what kind of first baseman he is, but the DH yesterday, first base today. I'm going to go Keibert Ruiz, more than half an RBI, play a little bit with that. And I think C.J. Abrams, who hit on the more than 1.5 hits, runs, and RBIs yesterday. Boy, did he. I'm going to go back to that well as well. I don't know where we're going to get our offense from. I'd like to think it's going to be Matt Olson today. I do think Matt Olson, more than 1.5 hit, run, RBI. I'm going to play him. That's my three-player play. I got pretty good odds on Ruiz. More than half an RBI. That's the play in that one.
1: I would love Matt.
2: 7-1.
1: Of all these guys, I would love Matt Olson to be the guy who has success today because historically he's not had success against Brad Lord. Everybody else seems to have. So let's get those bats booming. Let's make this a laugher. We talk about it a lot. We have not done that lately. Let's change that today. For all of us here at the Braves Radio Network, Cullen Madden and Joe Virgin behind the glass. He's Chris Domino and I'm Barrett Salee. Braves and Nationals. Game 2 coming your way next.
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0: Atlanta Braves are built for October. And every single night between now and then is another step toward that goal.
1: Michael Harris gets good wood on it. Rising back to the chop house. Taking flight and out of here. Right into the chop house for Michael Harris.
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1: Swung on and jolted high in the air. Back to the wall. A sonic boom. Braves win it.
0: 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This afternoon, the Braves wrap up their series with the Washington Nationals as Atlanta looks to win the NL East Road Series before heading to Philly. 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
1: Good afternoon, everybody, and welcome into Atlanta Braves Baseball. This afternoon from Nationals Park in Washington, D.C., it's the final game of a two-game series between the Braves and the Nationals. On the mound for the Braves today, right-hander Grant Holmes, and he'll be opposed by right-hander Brad Lord. This will be a bullpen game for the Nats, and Lord, the first man through that gate for the Nationals here today. Great to have you with us, alongside Joe Simpson and our producer-engineer Jonathan Chadwick. Ben Ingram here with you. Joe, this is pretty simple. You got this game today, an off day tomorrow, and then four in Philadelphia against the Phillies. Big series coming up. You need a good boost going into that series.
2: I think they've gotten a wake-up call, Ben. If you were thinking about how the Braves, after that good run at home, might be looking ahead to the Phillies and got a wake-up call from the San Francisco Giants, well, they definitely got another one and a slap in the face last night from the Nationals, and the Nationals winning 9-5. So if that's what it takes, I think the Braves will be ready to play, and I fully expect them to come out and have a good game.
1: Well, and here's the good news for Grant Holmes. He's on the mound for the Braves, and the Braves have been doing a ton of winning with him on the mound. They are 18-8 in his starts this season, so we need a lot more of that here in this finale.
2: Absolutely. He's 9-5. He's got a lot of incentive. He's got a chance to win his 10th game today. He's coming off a couple of good starts, especially that one two starts ago against the White Sox. He hasn't had a lot of luck against Washington, but he did have a game back in May against these guys where he went five innings and struck out 10 batters. He got beat 2-0, and both of the runs came on solo homers. If he will cut down on the walks, and goodness knows the Braves have got to start doing that, cut down on the walks, keep the ball in the ballpark best he can, then I like his chances.
1: It's a Nationals team that scored 9 runs last night. They had a dozen hits, and it doesn't get any easier for the Braves today because that lineup for the Nats gets even better today, doesn't it?
2: Yeah, James Wood is back in there. He gets activated today. One of the things that really stood out to me is he's been out almost a month, Ben, and he's still tied for the National League lead in runs scored with 100. He's been out a month. and still leading the league in runs scored.
3: Yeah, lots of production from him, and he's there at the top of their order. Meanwhile, for the Braves, you need some production. These last two games have looked very similar. 3 runs on 9 hits for the Braves 2 nights ago against the Giants. Yesterday, 5 runs, 8 hits. Lots of guys left on base, so need a big base hit along the way, and hopefully a win here in this one before we have an off day, and then the big 4-game set in Philly. Well, when we come back, Joe will introduce you to the starting lineups. After that, we'll get to first pitch. Great to have you with us. Braves and Nats coming up on the Atlanta Braves Radio Network.
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0: Today's lineups, as they are always, are powered by Georgia Power, the official electric energy partner of the Atlanta Braves. We got a beautiful day for baseball in the nation's capital. It's going to be warm, but it should be a beautiful day with no threat of rain as the Braves conclude this two-game set here at Nationals Park. Here's Atlanta's lineup. Leading it off, the DH, Drake Baldwin. Batting second in right field, Ronald Acuna Jr. Matt Olson's at first base, batting third. Ozzie Albies moves into the cleanup spot. He'll be at second base. Batting fifth, playing center field, Michael Harris the second. Sean Murphy will do the catching today, and he bats sixth in the lineup. Mike Yastrzemski is back in there to play left field, batting seventh. Batting eighth at third base, Austin Riley. And fresh off a 3-for-3 game last night, Ha-Seong Kim will be at shortstop, batting ninth. Again for the Braves, it's Baldwin, Acuna, and Olson. Albies, Harris, and Murphy, Yastrzemski, Riley, and Kim. A little different look to the Washington lineup this afternoon. James Wood is off the injured list, and he'll be right back in the lineup to play right field and lead it off. Abby, I'm calling him Abby. I can't say his name, but Abby Ortiz is the DH, batting second. Dylan Cruz is in center field, batting third. C.J. Abrams will drop to the cleanup spot and play second base. Andres Chaparro is at third base, batting fifth. Batting sixth in left field, Dalen Lyle. Yohandy Morales had a great game. His first game in the big leagues last night, a single, double, and homer. He moves to first base today, and he'll bat seventh. Batting eighth, doing the catching, switch hitter, Keibert Ruiz. And batting ninth and playing shortstop, Nassim Nunez, also a switch hitter. And he's got 44 stolen bases. Again, for the Nats, it's Wood, Ortiz, and Cruz. Abrams, Chaparro, and Lyle. Morales, Ruiz, and Nunez. Those are your starting lineups. We'll have first pitch for you from Nationals Park right after this timeout on the Atlanta Braves Radio Network.
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0: 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It's another warm one here in our nation's capital, but cooler than yesterday. Game time temperature, 90 degrees. Wind out of the northeast, 5 to 8 miles an hour. Nationals are taking the field here. The umpires today behind the plate will be Derek Kelly, a rookie umpire. At first base, Paul Clemens. Crew chief is Adrian Johnson out at second base. And Ramon De Jesus will umpire at third. Defensively for the Nats today in the outfield, left to right, it's Lyle, Cruz, and Wood, as James Wood is back on the active list for the Nationals. Chaparro, Nunez, Abrams, and Morales are third to first for the Nationals today. Abrams moving over to second base, only the second start he's had there. Behind the plate is Keibert Ruiz, and on the mound is Brad Lord. Lord is 26 years old, 6'3", 210 out of Tallahassee and the University of South Florida. He was an 18th round pick by the Nationals back in 22. He's mostly been in the bullpen. He's 5-2 with a 3.75 ERA, 10-12 lifetime mark in the big leagues. And he's made seven appearances against the Braves with a couple of starts with a 2.86 ERA. Not bad. Day games, he's 2-1. Home games, he's 2-2. So, all around, a pretty good year for Mr. Lord. We'll see what he's got. I'd love to see the Braves jump on him early. It is a bullpen game for the Nationals, so he's not expected to be out there more than two or three innings anyway. So, why not send him home in about the first inning?
1: Sounds like a plan to me.
0: All right, thank you, man. I got a little testy chip on my shoulder today.
1: I think you should.
0: All right.
1: I like that you're going into this thing with an attitude.
0: All right. Why don't you?
1: Let's do it, man.
0: Right now.
1: Right here, right now. Drake Baldwin, Ronald Acuna, Matt Olson for the Braves in the top of the first inning versus Brad Lord. Final game between these two rivals this season. Braves and Nats. And now for the ball game. First pitch swung on and lifted deep down the left field line, slicing towards the seats and out of play. That'll bounce around amongst the empty blue seats down the left field line. And it's nothing in one. Starting up at 1:06 Eastern Time, 12:06 Central, and 90 degrees here in Washington, D.C. Drake Baldwin, 1-for-4 in last night's game. Left-handed batter waits on the pitch on the way from Lord, swung on and missed. The time of the first pitch brought to you by Schumann Farms. Look for real sweet brand Vidalia onions from Schumann Farms in a store near you. So nothing in two on Drake Baldwin. Some interesting notes on this starter Lord today, primarily with his control, sometimes lack thereof. 0-2 pitch on the way, that's fought off foul. Maybe the really interesting note is his control coming out of the bullpen versus his control as a starter. And they tell us that his control as a starter hasn't been quite as consistent.

0: 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One down for Ronald Acuna, sitting on 199 career home runs. And he takes a fastball outside from Lord. Ronald 0 for 4 in last night's game, reached once on a fielder's choice, scored one run, and that was it for his stat line last night. 1-0 pitch on the way from Lord, missed up and in, two balls and no strikes. Mostly cloudy skies, light breeze out to left field, and like Joe was talking about, very warm today. The sun is trying to peek through those clouds. Could get a little bit wet later in the afternoon here in Washington. Hopefully that's after the game. 2-0 pitch and a ground ball to short to his right, backhanding chest high Nunez. His throw is in the dirt, but taken on a bounce by Morales. And two down in the first inning. So two up and two down for Matt Olson. Braves taking the field today in the traveling gray uniforms. Gray tops, gray pants, red lettering, red numerals outlined in navy. Atlanta across the chest on top of the tomahawk. Nationals in their white uniforms, tops and pants. Navy lettering outlined in red, red numerals outlined in navy, and Nationals across the chest in cursive of those white uniforms. All right, two down for Matt Olson. Pitch on the way to Matt, and he swings and fouls off a first pitch fastball. See lots of fastballs and sinkers from Lord. Five pitch mix, but he's bringing old number one more than anything. Right behind that, the sinker.
1: He can rush it up there about 97 at times.
0: 0-1 pitch fouled back. So they're using Lord, and he's not pitched more than 59 pitches in a single outing this year. He did make three starts in August, so this is his fifth start of the season. Three of those came here recently, and he hasn't gone more than three innings in any of those starts. He's gone exactly three innings seven times. Way ahead of Olson, nothing in two. No score, top of the first inning. And the 0-2 pitch, Olson swings and misses at a fastball for strike three. So Lord with great command here in the first inning today. A couple of strikeouts. We go to the bottom of the first inning. Braves nothing. And the Nationals coming up when we come back.
2: What's up, Braves fans? Swing into action this baseball season with Prize Picks, a proud partner of the Atlanta Braves. Prize Picks started in Atlanta, so you know we had to show some love for the home team. 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

No score into the bottom of the first inning. Grant Holmes will face James Wood, Abimelech Ortiz, and Dylan Cruz in the bottom of the first inning. Nationals fans happy to see James Wood back in the box for the first time in a month. First pitch he sees is a ball low and outside. One ball and no strikes. Here's the leather for Atlanta. Matt Olson at first base. Ozzie Albies at second. Ha-Sung Kim the shortstop. Austin Riley is at third base. One ball and no strikes on big James Wood. Left-handed batter awaits. Here it comes, and that's poked out to short. Backhanded by Ha-Sung Kim. Plants and throws, and just in time to get Wood. And one down in the first inning. In the outfield for the Braves, Mike Yastrzemski on patrol in left field. Michael Harris is in center.

0: Ronald Acuna out in right field. The catcher is Sean Murphy. And like we mentioned on the mound, the righty, Grant Holmes. 6 feet tall, 230-pound righty out of Conway, South Carolina. He's 30 years old, and he's making his 27th appearance of the season, his 26th as a starter, and he has a 9-5 record with a 3.71 ERA. Abimelech Ortiz takes the ball low and inside. For Grant, I'm guessing at the top of your list of things you want to see, control and what that slider looks like.
1: Yeah, and trying to get that first out of an inning. Don't walk anybody. Don't put anybody on to start any rallies.
0: Pitch on the way to the DH Ortiz and a bouncer out to first base. Routine play for Olsen. He has it underhand feed to the bag. And Holmes is there, one down. Correction, two down. Two quick outs, and here comes Dylan Cruz. For Holmes, the last time we saw him, that was on the 28th against the Rockies. Won five innings, allowed three runs on eight hits, walk and three strikeouts, got a win. And he's won his last two starts, defeating the Rockies and the White Sox. This is his third start versus the Nationals this season. Braves split the first two. Dylan Cruz sends one foul right outside the bag at third and whizzing on down the left field line, 0-1. And while Grant has a 9-5 record, the Braves have done a ton of winning with him on the mound this year. They are 18-8 in the games he has pitched in. This second half of the season has been really good stuff from Holmes. 0-1 misses low. One ball and one strike. He's had better command. He's limited walks a little bit better. And he's been better that second trip to the order. That's been the trip that's really doomed him when he's been at his worst. Here's the 1-1 pitch. Cruz, a hack and a miss and a good curveball. For Holmes, slider, fastball. He's got a cutter, a curve, and a change. We've seen the curveball and the changeup make some strides this season. That's been a good sign. No score, bottom of the first inning. Holmes in search of his first strikeout. And the 1-2 pitch on the way to Dylan Cruz. Check swing, didn't go after the curveball. 2-2. Holmes with a very long, curly, dark hair coming out of the back of his navy cap, falling down past the name on the back of his uniform. Two balls and two strikes on Cruz. Righty fires. That'll be fouled back our way. Do it again with a 2-2 count on Cruz.
1: Have you ever had a foul ball up this high? Do you remember?
0: Maybe if it was shot out of a cannon.
1: No kidding.
0: You need a catapult to get one up here. Pitch. That sent foul into the Braves dugout. I mean, I'm thinking this is 30 out of 30 for least likely souvenirs.
1: Yes.
0: I don't think we're getting any foul balls up here. Here, Pittsburgh and Texas, probably the three highest vantage points in the big leagues. Again, the 2-2. Ground ball to third, taken on the second bounce by Riley, and a really good throw hits Olsen in the chest, and it's a 1-2-3 first inning. Good start for Grant Holmes. We go to the top of the second, no score.
2: Sale comes set. The pitch. Backdoor slider, right on the black. Two down.
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0: Alongside Joe Simpson and our producer-engineer Jonathan Chadwick, Ben Ingram here with you. We're scoreless here in Washington, D.C. It's the Braves and the Nationals in the final game of this two-game series. Nats winner last night 9-5. And the Braves hoping for a split here in Washington for an off day in Philadelphia tomorrow and then a four-game series with the Phillies. Ozzie Albies leads off. First pitch on the way from Brad Lord is a fastball outside. Second inning is the Toyota Stolen Base Challenge inning. If the Braves steal the base here in the second, our contestant today, Sherry O'Connell, will win $3,900 in free marathon gas cards. 1-0 to Ozzie. Just a little bit low. Two balls and no strikes.
1: Feeling pretty good about this, Sherry. Today might be a really good day for you.
0: It'd be a big jackpot for Sherry O'Connell. Two balls and no strikes on Ozzie Albies. Offering on the way from Lord. And a ball outside. You can enter the Toyota Stolen Base Challenge by visiting braves.com/stolen base challenge. You need a base runner and then a stolen base to make a winner out of Sherry O'Connell. Ozzie 1-for-4 last night. 3-0 pitch. Over for a called strike. His one was a big one. It was a home run in the second inning. That was his 21st home run of the season. Right-hander Lord kicks and brings the 3-1. Ozzie tips it in the mitt. Had a fastball in there at 95 and a 3-2 count. Brad Lord in his second season in the big leagues, both seasons with the Nationals. Making his eighth career appearance versus the Braves. Righty-lefty matchup. And the 3-2 pitch. Ozzie spoils it foul into the lower bowl of the stadium down the third baseline. And this crowd just scattered through the stadium today. And, of course, lots of folks, as you'd anticipate, going for the shade on a warm day here in Washington, D.C. Again, the 3-2. Ozzie swings and misses at a fastball, and Lord, who's behind 3-0, comes back and gets the strikeout. One down in the second. That brings Michael Harris to the plate. It's been a good season for Michael. He's batting on the season just a shade under .300. He's hitting .296. 24 homers. He's driven in 80 runs. He's done a lot of damage versus the Nationals this season. From Lord. Got a ball low and outside.
1: We need him to do some more damage today.
0: That's for sure. He has a team-high 12 RBIs in 12 games versus the Nationals this season. But he's made him pay. Looking to do that here in the second inning. 1-0, a strike as a sweeper touched the outside corner, according to Dexter Kelly, the home plate umpire. Base is empty, one down. 1-1 pitch, that'll be fouled off. Harris homered yesterday. It was a homer for him in consecutive days. And he's batting .355 with 11 extra base hits and a dozen RBIs during the 16-game on-base streak. Hoping he stays hot throughout the entire month of September and knowing what a big difference maker he can be for the Braves. Still looking for the first hit of the game. No score in the top of the second. Harris winds the bat, staring down the right-hander Brad Lord. 1-2. Missed the inside corner with a fastball. That homer that Harris hit last night, a two-run shot in the eighth inning. Put it into the Braves' bullpen out in left center field. 2-2 on the way. He swings and misses at a fastball.
1: Good grief.
0: That heater's been a big weapon for Lord.
1: Yeah, that last pitch to Michael, or the one before the strikeout, was 97. That one had some tailing action, started inside a two-seamer. And Michael couldn't connect, a little late on it.
0: So Lord has faced five batters. He has four strikeouts. Here comes Sean Murphy. Didn't see Murphy in the action last night, batting 224. Trying to keep the inning alive for Mike Yastrzemski, who swings a weighted bat on deck. Murphy takes a called strike. We were telling you about Brad Lord being from Tallahassee, Florida, started his college career at Santa Fe College, and then transferred to the University of South Florida. 18th round pick of the Nationals in 2022. 0-1, touched the inside corner. But when he was in college at South Florida, he was asked, who's your favorite team? And he said, I'm a huge Braves fan, grew up a big Braves fan. And the next question was, who's your favorite player right now? He said, Ronald Acuna Jr. There's the 0-2 pitch on the way. Murphy spoils it foul, still nothing and two. And now facing his former favorite team and probably his former favorite player.
1: That's interesting, isn't it?
0: Really is. And at that time, Ronald was in the first few seasons of his career in the big leagues, and Lord was still in college. They're only 3 years apart. The 0-2 to Murphy. And a called third strike. Fastball glazed the outside corner. And Murphy goes down looking. So Brad Lord striking out everybody. We go to the bottom of the second inning, no score.
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11: 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Bring the heat.

0: No score into the bottom of the second inning. Brad Lord, the starter for the Nationals, has gone six up, six down with five strikeouts. And the Nationals coming up with the middle three in their order. It'll be Abrams, Chaparro, and Laudu up. Folks, the original Louisiana hot sauce keeps the flavor bases loaded with three simple ingredients. Peppers, vinegar, and salt. And flavor that always hits is exactly why the original Louisiana hot sauce is the official hot sauce of the Atlanta Braves. It's Louisiana Hot, buy you some. C.J. Abrams, the batter. He was a menace last night. Takes a ball inside. Abrams on base three times last night. Two singles, two RBIs, a run scored, a stolen base, and a walk. I mean, he was doing it all. 1-0 from Holmes. And a bouncer to the right side. Take it on a second bounce by Olsen. Easy feed to the bag. Holmes is there. One down in the second inning. Grant Holmes, former first-round pick of the Dodgers way back in 2014. Made his way through the A's organization, then found himself in the Braves organization. He was going to play his college ball at the University of Florida, but signed with the Dodgers when they took him in the first round. But he spent a decade in the minor leagues and then finally reached the big leagues, originally as a reliever with the Braves. And then turned into a starter over the last couple of seasons. Altogether, this is his third season in the big leagues. One down for Andres Chaparro. Takes the ball outside.
1: Well, I really don't like the way the Braves offense has started today. I really like the way that Grant Holmes has induced four ground ball outs already.
0: Here's his 1-0 pitch to Chaparro. Swung on, missed. Hey, you don't have to strike everybody out, do you?
1: No, and that just is just a good sign for me that he's around the plate. His ball is moving. It's a good sign to start the game that way.
0: No score. Bottom of the second. Here's the 1-1 pitch on the way to Chaparro. Swing and a miss. Good slider.
1: That had Chaparro on his heels.
0: Chaparro entered the game last night as a pinch hitter in the seventh. Went 1-for-2 with an RBI single. 1-2 from Grant. And he got him swinging. Slider away, takes care of Chaparro. First strikeout of the game for Grant Holmes. And that is our Gas South bringing the heat strikeout, just like Grant Holmes. Gas South is bringing the heat with no deposits, no hidden fees, and simple natural gas rates. Two up, two down in the second inning. Here comes Dalen Lyle. This is a batter who has had some success versus Holmes in his career, so we'll see if Grant can solve him here. First pitch, ground ball to second. Ozzy on the other end, gloves and throws to first. And a very quick 1-2-3 second put together by Grant Holmes. We've played two. We go to the top of the third inning, no score.
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0: Well, the bats for both teams still hitting the snooze button. Six up and six down for the two pitchers, Lord and Holmes. Great to have you with us. No score in the top of the third inning. Alongside Joe Simpson and our producer-engineer Jonathan Chadwick, Ben Ingram here with you. Yastrzemski, Riley, and Kim do up for the Braves. Sky is getting darker and darker by the moment. As a storm is heading our way, there's the pitch on the way to Mike Yastrzemski. He shows bunt, puts it up the third baseline. That's a good one. Taken by Lord, sends it down, and it's saved by Morales. He had to come off the bag in the foul ground and stoop low to keep it from going further down the line. That'll be a base hit for Mike Yastrzemski.
1: That was a beauty. Just pushed it down the third baseline. Outstanding. Maury Wills would be so proud. Maury, when he taught all of us how to bunt in the Dodger system, he said, when you push it to third base, make it a foul ball or a base hit. And that's exactly what Yaz did.
0: Put the pressure on Lord. He almost made a bad throw. In fact, it was a bad throw, but he was saved by his first baseman. So Yastrzemski at first base. Here comes Austin Riley. No score, top of the third. Yaz a good lead at first base. Yaz a big lead and extends it as the ball is sent to the plate. That'll be fouled off by Riley. Folks, get Wi-Fi so reliable it never gets caught looking at one price for the next 5 years and same-day Wi-Fi. Xfinity, imagine that. Yastrzemski being held on by Yohandy Morales. Meanwhile, the pitch on the way to Riley. Missed inside, one ball and one strike.
1: It's the bottom of the order that carried the team last night. Why not be the same today? Get these guys on.
0: In search of a power surge for Riley. Hasn't homered since the first week of August. 1-1 pitch. Riley fouls it back. One ball, two strikes. Braves closing out their season with the Nationals today. This will be the final time these two rivals see each other. Braves have won 8 of 12 versus the Nationals this season. And a critical 13-day stretch coming up after this off day tomorrow. 1-2 and a fly ball to center. Dylan Cruz started back, now coming in, sprinting in, and he slides to it and makes the catch. Really misjudged it off the bat as he started back a good 8 to 10 feet and then realized that's the wrong direction. And then sprinted forward, used his wheels, and got there for the out.
1: Easy to do when Austin Riley takes a full cut and hits one a mile high. You think it's going out of the ballpark. What a recovery.
0: Yeah, that big swing will deceive you, won't it?
1: Yep.
0: He has it first base for Ha-Seong Kim. Nice night for Kim last night. 3 for 3 with 3 singles. It takes a called strike.
1: Wind's picked up a little bit too, Ben. Blowing in from left center.
0: No balls and a strike on Kim. Lord set at the letters. Pitch on the way. There's a called strike. Well, one advantage that we have sitting this high in the ballpark is we can see storms coming from a mile away. That thing's over Maryland right now. We can see it from up here.
1: Yeah, I'm just glad we're not in Ottawa, Canada, because it's really bad there.
0: 0-2 pitch, cracked down the right field line, and a foul ball. Just barely foul. Yeah, you can see Ottawa out there on the horizon, can't you?
1: Yeah, I can. And glad we're not playing there.
0: Yeah, it's a good point.
1: I remember there were times in Atlanta we'd say, well, it's raining at the airport, and Skip would say, good thing we're not playing there.
0: 2 on Ha-Seong Kim. One down, runner at first, no score in the top of the third inning. Here it comes from Lord. Kim takes a ball inside. Yeah, right over the top of the ballpark, a ceiling of light gray clouds, but off in the distance, it gets gradiently darker and darker and darker the further you look out onto the horizon. Meanwhile, for Kim, waiting on the 1-2 pitch, and now Lord steps off the back of the mound.
1: Did you say gradiently?
0: Yeah, just kind of gradually darker and darker and darker.
1: Thank you. That was impressive.
0: Trying to paint that picture.
1: Oh, yeah.
0: 1-2. There goes Yaz. Pitch on the way. Slap to the right side. Abrams lunges, glove spins, throws. What a play. My goodness, what a play. just to get any out is very impressive by Abrams. From his position at second, he's going to his right with a runner on the way to second base, and then slammed on brakes, went back to his left, and somehow made the play.
1: That's normally a base hit against any other left second baseman. For him to make that play and still get the out, pretty good.
0: He was going to second, that hole on the right side getting larger and larger. He was able to make the play. Here's Drake Baldwin. Drake takes the ball outside. Talking about that 13-game stretch coming up for the Braves. Like I mentioned, finishing this series today, off day tomorrow. And then the next 13 games, we'll see the Phillies for two different series. We'll also see the Rays and the Cubs. Being the best around baseball here in the month of September. 1-0 pitch. Drake swings and tips it into the gear of Keibert Ruiz. One ball and one strike. Well, we just saw the Dodgers and Brewers. Now it seems like we're seeing everybody else coming up.
1: You get to the end of this month, you will be battle tested.
0: That is the case. Runner at second, two down. In need of a clutch base hit right here, something that eluded the Braves when they needed it most last night. 1-1 and a high fly ball to left field. Lau will go back. Lau squares up to it on the track, throws the glove up over the top of his cap, and makes the catch 7 feet from the wall. That ends the top of the third inning. No runs, one hit, no errors, one left. Off to the bottom of the third, no score.
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0: 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No score, bottom of the third. Braves and Nationals from Nationals Park, which is dry for now. Doesn't look like that's going to be the case for long. Here's the 1-0 pitch on the way to Morales. And a bouncer off of Holmes, out to second. Ozzie takes it, sends it to first. Nice play. 1-4-3 on the putout. Believe Grant's fine. That one hopper grazed him. And fortunately, Karam directly to Ozzie Albies. One down for Keibert Ruiz. Sitting where we sit, that line, that big cloud stretches from one side of the sky all the way to the other and bringing a gigantic curtain of rain with it. Ruiz chases and misses a fastball outside. Like a big eraser coming through the sky right at you.
1: Yeah, and funny little tails dipping down out of the clouds too.
0: Well, one is low.
1: We'd be in the cellar in Oklahoma.
0: We're the furthest from that right now.
1: Yeah, we are.
0: The storm actually might pass under us.
1: Yes, it might.
0: Might be sunshine up here. Here's the 1-1 pitch on the way to Ruiz. This ball outside. Yeah, storm's coming. Either get really low or really high. Two balls and a strike on Ruiz. Well, you just hate that if you're a pitcher, too, especially pitching the way that Holmes is right now. 2-1, a fly ball to right with some carry to it. That sends Acuna back, shy of the warning track. He's right there, heels on the track, makes the catch.
1: Boy.
0: Two down. That's the first ball I've seen in the air.
1: I think the wind knocked that down. And now I look out at the flags, and they're not even fluttering.
0: Well, the ones in left aren't, but the ones in right, even higher, on top of the video board, are blowing directly in to back your point.
1: Yeah.
0: Flags on the concourse beyond left, not moving much, but the one significantly higher on top of the video board in right field, howling in. We'll see Nunez takes a ball outside.
1: The way Ronald played that, too, he was on his horse and had to really throw on the brakes to stop and not overrun that fly ball.
0: No score, bottom of the third. Holmes brings it to the plate. Cracked to deep right. Let's see if the wind can knock this one down. Acuna to the warning track, and he's there. And back-to-back batters, the wind was the best friend of Grant Holmes. Those were both hammered by Ruiz and Nunez. They turned into flyouts. So we've played three. We go to the top of the fourth, no score.
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0: Alongside Joe Simpson and our producer-engineer Jonathan Chadwick, Ben Ingram here with you from Nationals Park. No score into the top of the fourth inning. No runs, one hit for the Braves. No runs, no hits for the Nationals. There's Ronald Acuna to face Brad Lord. First pitch from Lord is fouled off. Remember we told you right in the first few pitches of the game, Lord has not worked past three innings this season. And his high pitch count is 59. He's working here in the fourth inning. This will be his 42nd pitch. 0-1 to Acuna. And Acuna muscles one up the middle, base hit into center field. Squared up a fastball. And then flying right over second base and a leadoff single. Northside Hospital Cancer Institute, one of the nation's leading and largest cancer programs. Northside is built to beat cancer. Boy. Good thing the lights are on, huh?
1: Yeah, it is. Lord gave Ronald a cookie there, right about waist high out over the plate.
0: Leadoff single for Acuna, and climbing in Matt Olson. Olson third in the big leagues in runs scored behind James Wood and Pete Crow Armstrong. First pitch to Olson is a strike. Olson doubled last night. It was his 70th extra base hit of the season. He's slugging .646 with 9 extra base hits and 9 RBIs against the Nationals this year. Kickoff over to first base and back in standing Acuna. No balls and a strike on Matt Olson. Ronald takes a big lead at first base. Pitch to Olson, sent foul. Well, I don't know what's about to happen here in the next 10 to 15 minutes, but it feels like I need a seatbelt.
1: It feels like it isn't going to be good.
0: It's pouring off to our right, pouring off to our left. Somehow we're in a spot right now in the ballpark where it's dry, but the wind is really fierce. Ball outside.
1: Well, last night was Margaritaville night. It was kind of like sharks to the left, sharks to the right.
0: Yeah. Now we got storms to the left and storms to the right. Making a ball and two strikes on Matt Olson. He's 0-1 with a strikeout. Now Lord takes time and walks to the back of the mound. Gives a squeeze to the rosin bag. Do you remember the time, I know you do, where we had a lengthy rain delay and they banged the game and it never even rained here?
1: Yes.
0: There's the 1-2 pitch. Olson takes a called third strike, goes down looking at a slider, and that's strikeout number 6 for Brad Lord. This is what I thought the sky would have looked like that night.
1: Yeah.
0: Really dark, rain all over the place, and it never even rained that night, and they banged the game, if I'm remembering right.
1: I think you're right. It was like if we wait long enough, there will be a curfew.
0: One down here in the fourth inning. Ozzie Albies takes the ball outside.
1: Take off, Ronald. Make something happen. Acuna with 19 stolen bases.
0: He extends the lead at first. 1-0 to Ozzie, bolted down the right field line and foul. Picked up by a fan out there after it hit an empty seat next to him. 1-1 on Ozzie Albies.
1: Yeah, not many folks here today, but those that are already moving back up under cover in case.
0: Ronald extends the lead again. 1-1 fouled off there at the feet of Keibert Ruiz. As far as other baseball goes around the league today, there's one other game currently underway. Reds have a 4-3 lead on the Padres in the fourth inning. Light rain starts to fall. Meanwhile, a 1-2 count on Ozzie Albies. Acuna extends the lead. There he goes. Pitch on the way. Swung on and fouled off. That took a bite out of Keibert Ruiz. He's bent over, hands on his knees, trying to get his breath after that one tagged him.
1: Yeah, he was coming up out of his crouch to get ready to try to throw Ronald out, and it really opened him up to that foul tip. I'm not sure where it got him, but he's on one knee and hurting.
0: Meanwhile, the rain picking up a little bit more. I mean, some really fat raindrops starting to come down and swirling around through the air.
1: And coming right in the booth.
0: Well, they continue to tend to Ruiz.
1: You know, with the way the wind's swirling, I'm looking at a monitor and I see Paul Byrd on camera. This swirling wind might be the best thing that ever happened to his hair.
0: Give him brand new do, huh? Boy. I need a replay. That got him right in the mask.
1: Dude. Yeah, right in the jaw. Hmm.
0: Continue to tend to Ruiz, who's on a knee. Like I mentioned, Reds have a 4-3 lead on the Padres in the fourth inning. Phillies take on the Diamondbacks this afternoon. That'll be a 3:40 Eastern first pitch. That's our first glance at the Saia out-of-town scoreboard. Scoreboard updates delivered to you by Saia, the official freight carrier of the Atlanta Braves. They get Ruiz to his feet. I mean, he really had his bell rung on that foul ball.
1: It's not a whole lot unlike where Ron Culpa got hit in the chin with a foul tip the other night at home. The umpire.
0: Yeah, knocks the mask right into the throat, underside of the chin. And that was a shot that knocked Culpa out of the game.
1: Ruiz is kind of rubbing the back of his, the right side of his neck. He's coming out.
0: That'll be it for Ruiz.
1: He's walking out under his own power, but he took a shot.
0: Kiefer Ruiz will leave the game, and the Nationals need a new catcher. We're scoreless in the top of the fourth inning. Braves have Ronald Acuna at first base with one out. And out there now, Blake Butera, the manager of the Nationals, showing his lineup card to home plate umpire Dexter Kelly. Their catcher last night was Harry Ford. See if this will be Ford out there to catch the remainder of this game. This will be Ford. He caught all last night. Thought he'd have a day off today. And now he's quickly put into the action after the injury to Ruiz.
1: Perfect time to run, isn't it?
0: Yes, it is. Harry Ford gets a few warm-up tosses from Brad Lord.
1: Ford and Lord, huh?
0: Ford and Lord, that's right. One ball and two strikes on Ozzy Albies. I believe the grounds crew, at least right now, feels like maybe we're catching a break. They never even took the cover off the tarp. I thought they would do that in between innings. But the tarp is still rolled up and completely covered. When they anticipate using the tarp, of course, they'll take the covering off of it. All right, ready to go now. One ball and two strikes. Let's see if Acuna takes off. He's not. Pitch on the way, and there's a ball high. Acuna single to lead off the inning. Olsen struck out. With one down, it's in the hands of Ozzy Albies. He'll be followed by Michael Harris. Ronald extends the lead at first base. Not going. That's spoiled foul by Ozzy. Into the seats about 25 rows back of the Braves dugout.
1: Still raining in the booth. But, you know, it's got so far to fall from here to the ground that moisture can't get there.
0: It might evaporate with that extra distance. 2-2. Back over to first base with a throw. Acuna back in standing. Meanwhile, we're trying to get creative with paperweights up here in the booth. Two-two pitches outside. 3-2. So the count is run full on Ozzy Albies. Trying to make something happen here versus Brad Lord. And with that last pitch, the Nationals get some movement in their bullpen. We get a right-hander up and starting to warm up. There goes Ronald. 3-2 is outside for ball four. That throw went down. It was taken by the shortstop, Nassim Nunez. Ronald was just jogging, and then Ronald started jogging away from Nunez on the throw down. The umpire's yelling, it's ball four. You can take second base. So a good shot now. Runners at first and second. One out for Michael Harris. Michael mentioned Michael has really tormented the Nationals this season. In search of a base hit that could score a run right here. Top of the fourth. One away. Over to the plate. Line drive. Knocked down by Chaparro. Up with it. And now he can't get it out of his glove, and everybody's safe. That loads the bases. That was a swift one-hopper to Chaparro. Played it off of his shoulder. And then once he picked it up, he couldn't get it out of the glove. That'll load the bases for Sean Murphy. Now a meeting at the mound as Simon Matthews is out there. And I'm telling you, folks, this rain is right down the street. Max Kranick up and tossing in the bullpen for the Nationals. What is this streaming in front of the window here? Is there a balloon stuck in the booth next door? It's a big streamer like a ribbon. Now they're going to pull the teams off the field.
1: Well, that makes sense. I can see the rain like you did.
0: I mean, just down the street, you can barely see the buildings. So they're going to race to get this thing on the field, and we are in a delay as of 1:55 Eastern. In the last we saw, it's going to pour for about an hour. So we're going to kick it to our rain delay coverage as we're starting to get the rain in the booth. 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That's coming up when we come back. 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
5: 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No score in the game between the Braves and the Nats, and that is a shame, because Grant Holmes was pitching a beauty. No hits through three innings, and of course the Braves had the bases loaded when the rain came. One down. So, you know, hopefully they get back, they get through this storm relatively quickly. But like you heard Ben and Joe talking about, it does not look good for at least the time being as the clouds and the rains roll through our nation's capital. 404-231-1680 if you want to get in touch with us. 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
5: Let's go to Travis in Wilmington leading us off. What's up, Travis? How are you?
7: Hey, boy, it's not clear here.
5: No, I'm jealous.
7: You're jealous? Yeah, I hope y'all doing good today. I enjoy y'all's show and everything along with Ben and Joe here. Tell him for me. Where is the catcher who was there before Bart? Where is he, still in AAA, or did they trade him?
5: Joey Bart is with the White Sox. He was part of a trade to the White Sox, so he will not be around for a little. I don't even know what he's doing, but yeah, he was trade deadline to the White Sox.
7: What about Mayo? Where is he at? Did he pick up with another team?
5: Mayo?
7: Yeah.
5: I don't know who you're talking about. I don't know. Is there a Mayo? Did I miss a Mayo? No, I didn't miss a Mayo. There is a who else was catching? Jonah Heim was catching. He was with the A's, but I think he's on the injured list now. Appreciate the call. 404-231-1680. We're here for you on the Serve Pro Rain Delay Show. Let's go to Chris. What's going on, Chris? How are you?
8: Hey, it's Craig. Craig. Yeah, it seems like every time the Braves on the road, they're getting a rain delay.
5: It does seem like it's happened quite a bit. Yes, it does seem like anytime there's a road trip, there's at least one rain delay, especially over the last, I don't know, three or four road trips. It seems like we've had one, and it's, you know, it happens, and it is that time of year. But luckily, we are here for you on the Serve Pro Rain Delay Show. Let's go to Jonah in Indiana. What's up, Jonah? How are you?
9: I'm good. Just hanging out at work, listening to you guys as per usual.
5: Well, I know you wanted to call to talk to the biggest Indiana Pacers fan, aside from Jonah.
9: No. You brought it up this time. I never said anything about the Pacers. Well, here we are, another fortuitous rain delay, which seems like it's been, let's be honest, I feel like it's hurt the Braves more than anything this season, and especially I can think of a Chris Sale start. I think a Martin or a Perez start where he looked good, and then there's a rain delay. But hopefully they can capitalize off this. And I'll look at it this way: is a bullpen pitcher going to be ready? Or is Sean Murphy going to be ready? But this is an opportunity right now the Braves have to take care of with the bases loaded, because it just our numbers with runners in scoring position have really been just lacking the last couple of weeks. Despite even during our winning streak, I could just think of times where we just strike out or just pop out. And I like to see some better results. But one thing I've noticed so far today, especially the Ozzie Albies at bat, something that he did, he came back from a 1-2 count and he actually drew a walk, which is something that surprised me. And
5: yeah,
9: I feel like the Braves just do a better job over, like, when they have their winning streak, when they're not pressing, because I think the last couple of weeks they've been pressing on offense, trying to get that big hit and not being so patient and not drawing walks. And that's one thing I've definitely noticed when the Braves struggle on offense. And I'll let you go from there.
5: Yeah, you know what? You're right, Jonah. And you know, at times when they have been struggling, we've asked them if they're pressing. And you know, the answer is always no. The answer is going to be no regardless. But I think all of us can see or hear the games. We kind of feel what they're going through. And I think you're right. I think they do press when things start to go south, and it is frustrating. You talked about Ozzie Albies walking. You know, we talked, Chris and I said this before the game in the pregame show, that if the offense is going to struggle, then what can you do? How do you force the issue? Well, it sounds kind of backwards, but walking might be the case. Walking might be the case. They've drawn one walk in back-to-back games. Both of those were losses. They have 401 walks on the year. That's third fewest in Major League Baseball. They're on pace for 467 walks this year. That would be the fewest since 1988. That was when we finished last in the NL West with a 55-106 record. So, look, if the Braves are going to be successful, if you're going to try to get out of this jam, maybe being patient is the right way to go, because we already know that the Braves have seen an uptick in stolen bases. It does seem like there's a more concerted effort to be aggressive on the base pass. So how do you get there? You walk. Maybe that'll help. So, yeah, I agree with you with Ozzie always, and you're right. I think the runners in scoring position thing has been frustrating, because even yesterday in the inning in which the Braves did score early on, it was still runners on second and third and nobody out after that, and nobody got across. It's the biggest, it's the most important stat in Major League Baseball. What do you do with runners in scoring position? And it does seem like when the Braves have had these prolonged slumps offensively, that has been the most noticeable and glaring stat. And I think for this particular Braves team, when this game starts back up again, Sean Murphy better be ready. You're right. And it has been unfortunate. You mentioned the Martin Perez. Chris Sale had one. I think Grant Holmes actually had one where he got two or three innings in, and then the rains came. So unfortunately for Grant, he was three innings of no-hit ball. But based on what we're seeing right now, based on the radar, a lot of red, a lot of orange, and that usually means a lot of rain, which means it's unlikely that Grant would come back if and when this game does resume. 404-231-1680. Let's go to Fisher in Columbus, Georgia. What's up, Fisher? How are you?
10: Hey, man, I'm doing pretty good. How are you?
5: Doing well.
10: Good, man. Good to hear. So I just wanted to talk about the seeding for the playoffs this year. You know, in previous years, usually getting a first-round bye has not done us well at all. But this year, with the way our starting pitching rotation is looking, I'm starting to really believe that the first-round bye is a big thing for us this year. You know, it'd be real tough to go to the playoff three-game series.
5: Yeah, we're losing you, Fisher, but I think I got the gist of it. Yeah, with the first round bye, I'm always of the belief that if you can get some rest, get some rest. And even back in 2023, when the Braves were setting records offensively, I know a lot of folks pointed to that first round bye, that week off, and suggested maybe that was part of the problem. I disagree. I think it's you want to have as much free time to recover as you can possibly get. And, you know, talking to these guys in this clubhouse, you know, when they do have a long, remember they had 13 games to start the season. I think it was 12 before the All-Star break and then 15 or 17 out of the All-Star break. You know, we've asked them about how much of a grind that is. And to a man, all of them say, anytime you can get a day off, it'll help. So, yes, it's a long week. I get it. But especially with this team, with the rotation, yes, get the week off if you can. It would certainly be beneficial. And I think for all three of the teams vying for it right now, the Padres and Dodgers, they probably all feel the same way. 404-231-1680.

0: hand, right hand. I don't know, some sort of a combination there, because sticking with Riley is, I don't see that helping us in the future.
1: Yeah, you know, Paul, appreciate the call. And I know there's frustration with Austin Riley, because every time he seems to be sort of getting out of this slump, he falls right back into it. And, you know, I've been around him watching him try to get out of this slump. It's been hard on him to, you know, go through all of this. Look, I think for the Braves, if you take Austin out, then the natural replacement would be Mauricio Dubon, which means you would have Ha-Sung Kim as your shortstop. I don't think anybody wants that. Now, with that said, Ha-Sung Kim's going to be part of this team, so he's going to be out there from time to time. But I think for the Braves, having Austin in there, you know, it's frustrating, but you can live with it to an extent because he's so good defensively. Again, I think with Dubon being as versatile as he is, yes, he could play third. He has played third this year in the limited time that Austin's gotten off. But I don't know. To me, I think Dubon would be better used elsewhere. If he's going to rotate around, you know, maybe put him in the outfield and second base, give Ozzie some days off. Because, you know, to me, you want to see as little of Kim as possible, but you want to have a productive Kim. So it's, but I get it though. I mean, I 100% get it that Austin's struggles have become very frustrating for a lot of us around this team, fans, and us to do this show and alike. So appreciate the call. Let's go to Jimmy in South Carolina. What's up, Jimmy?
2: Hey, got a couple of questions as to where are they now? Whatever happened with Nacho Alvarez, Bummer from the bullpen, and J.R. Richie from the bullpen?
1: Well, appreciate the call, Jimmy. J.R. Richie is down in Gwinnett, and he's pitching. He's starting down there, so I think every 5 days. I think he had a good outing a couple days ago with the Stripers. Nacho Alvarez was part of the deal. He's in Anaheim now, so he was part of the Brent Suter deal when at the trade deadline. So I honestly don't know if he's starting or playing there. I probably should go check on that. But yeah, I think a fresh start in Anaheim would be a really good deal for him. And Aaron Bummer is a free agent right now. He has not caught on anywhere. He has played with the Royals this year, but now he is, as of right this very second, a free agent. So, but with J.R. Richie, getting back to one of your first questions, J.R. Richie, I think in his future with the Braves, look, you learn your best lessons through your failures. I think with J.R. Richie, he had some success. I think that's something to build on for sure. But I think for him, the more important lessons are the times he struggled up here. He's got to get an out pitch. And I think that was the one thing up here you kind of saw, hey, you know what, his slider is good, but can it consistently get him strikeouts? Can it consistently get him swings and misses? I didn't really see that up here, but he's been doing fine down in Gwinnett, save, I think, for one outing that did not go according to plan. And then, yeah, Nacho is in Anaheim with the Angels as part of the Brent Suter deal. 404-231-1680. Of course, this is the Serve Pro Rain Delay Show, brought to you by Serve Pro, the official restoration company of the Atlanta Braves. When disaster strikes, call Serve Pro to make it like it never even happened. The bases loaded in the top. Braves have the bases loaded with one down in the top of the fourth before the monsoon came. So hopefully that will get cleared up soon. A lot of red, a lot of orange. That's usually it's not good in terms of weather, so we might be here for a while, so buckle up and give us a call. Let's go to Reggie. What's going on, Reggie? How are you?
3: Oh, man, I'm doing good. I'm enjoying the last day of vacation. I hate that rain delay. Granholm, it looked like he was in the groove, but I guess he ain't coming back.
1: Yeah, I would doubt it. I mean, this is going to be a pretty lengthy delay. So if anything more than 30 minutes, I think, is kind of when managers started looking around going, hey, should I start getting somebody else prepared? And this looks like it's going to be a pretty long rain delay.
3: Well,

0: guy kind of answered my question a little bit earlier. I wondered about J.R. Richie. But just looking ahead, possible pitching lineup for the postseason, would you think they would consider bringing Richie up and maybe put him in a bullpen duty or something like that?
1: That's a really good question, Reggie. And I actually thought about this yesterday, and it's not the worst idea. I think with this particular pitching staff, you're going to have a luxury in the bullpen in the postseason. Because, look, I understand there's questions about Bryce and Grant and Perez and Ronaldo and AJ Smith-Shawver and to a lesser extent Malley. I get that. But you're going to make decisions on those guys, which means there will be others out of the starting rotation that do go into the bullpen. And I think that really helps because, like, well, let's just take Bryce Elder from yesterday or 2 days ago, I should say. He would never have seen the sixth inning, like ever. That would have been, and he pitched fine for five innings. In the postseason, he would not have gotten a sixth inning because he was up there 75, 80 pitches. So they would have brought Grant or, in your case, the question, J.R. Richie or somebody like that out there. So all of those questions that are surrounding the pitching staff, I understand they're very important questions. But it also does sort of show a luxury that Walt Weiss does have, because you're going to see a lot of the guys that don't earn starts are still going to be a part of this. Would that be J.R. Richie? My guess right now would be no. However, as my co-host on the Ford Leadoff Show, Chris Domino, always says, write everything in pencil, because we don't know what it's going to look like come the end of September. If there's a need for Richie, I think, yes, he would be. If there's a role, a long relief role, yeah, he would be definitely somebody that I would consider. 404-231-1680. If you want to get in touch with us, let's go to Tim in Barnesville. What's up, Tim? How are you?
2: Hey, Barrett, I'm not going to go skip Terry and ask you about the infield fly rule. That just dated myself, didn't it?
1: You did? No, but I know. But I got you, too. I know exactly what you're talking about.
2: Hey, look, I was watching and listening, but Sean Murphy's first at bat, there were two horrific calls of balls outside of the strike zone.
1: Mm-hmm.
2: And I was wondering, I know that the pitcher can contest, and I know that the batter can contest. I guess the catcher can contest. But is there somebody in the dugout, and I know I've seen Walt go to the ear things where he's patting his ears and watching, that we could get information to the batter to contest this?
1: No, it's only the pitcher, catcher, or hitter, and they cannot receive any information from the dugout. It's got to be an immediate call, and if there's any indication that it's coming from the dugout, then that would invalidate the ABS challenge, because, you know, we have here we have this thing called MLB Research Tool, and it has all of these everything live, and I'm talking live pitch data, spin rate, vertical break induced, exit velocity. I mean, every piece of information is instantaneous with this system that we can see in the media. So the ability, let's just say hypothetically, the ability for someone in the dugout to, let's just use the Houston Astros case, bang on a garbage can, they could probably do that quick enough to alert the pitcher or catcher based on all of these things that are available just to us. I mean, know what else is available to them. So no, though, it has to be immediate. And if there's any indication that it comes from the clubhouse or the dugout, then that would negate any ABS challenge. Really good question, though. And 100% accurate. There were a couple in that Sean Murphy at bat where I'm thinking, wow, challenge that, including the one that he struck out on. And I think when you watched his reaction, a lot of people are listening, but we had it on TV here too. If you watched his reaction, I think he knew that he should have challenged that one. 404-231-1680. Let's go to Kay in Atlanta. What's up, Kay? How are you?
3: I would ask how you're doing, Barrett, but I know because everybody else has asked you. So I'm happy that you're doing well.
1: I'm doing all right. I would wish it stopped raining in the nation's capital, but I think
3: right.
1: that's.
3: And if
1: that's
3: you weren't doing, if you weren't doing well, we wouldn't know about it because you're a trooper.
1: Thank you.
3: So
1: I appreciate that.
3: My thing
1: that.
3: I was fortunate enough to go to an event yesterday and listen to Smoltz, and it was a question answer thing. And the thing that is souring me on baseball on a whole is starting pitching. And I heard an interview with Grant Holmes after one of his starts, and they asked him some questions. He said, look, my job is to go five or six and hopefully seven innings for this team. And I know Leo Mazzoni must be pulling whatever hair he has left out of his head. And that would drive you to drink. But when my pitchers state, and this is baseball in general now, that their goal is to go five innings or six innings, and then you have bullpens that are so overtaxed, can you tell me the exact number of pitchers the Braves have had pitch in a game this year? It's 30 what?
1: I can get that information for you. I think it's like 36, but that's I know we looked at that stat about a week or two ago, but it's up there, and it's up there for, you know, pretty much every team. And I get what you're saying, Kay, and you're right, but I think in this day and age, all these guys, and you I'd love to know you know, your thoughts. All these guys come up with, you know, pitch counts. Like they grow up as pitchers with very specific parameters around what they throw, when they throw, how they throw it, all of that stuff. It's, you can't ask them to change because then you put them at a risk of hurting their arms. And look, I'm old school too. I know Leo Mazzoni would absolutely hate it, and maybe Bobby Cox and a lot of other people. You know, the days of going 110, 120, 130 pitches, they were great. They were great days, but these guys just don't come up with that kind of ability, and it's hard to change it once you get to the major leagues. It's not something that you can just kind of do with the flip of a switch. And, you know, again, I don't like it. I wish we'd see 130 pitch outings from pitchers these days, but it just doesn't happen. This is the Surf Pro reminder. This is the Surf Pro Rain Delay Show. We will update you on any information we get from Nationals Park, but I can tell you it does not look good right now. Hopefully that will change. So until then, we have the Surf Pro Rain Delay Show here. It's brought to you by Surf Pro, the official restoration company of the Atlanta Braves. When disaster strikes, call Surf Pro to make it like it never even happened. Tony in Roswell. What's going on, Tony? How are you?
4: Hey, Barrett. Thanks for taking my call. Glad you're doing well.
1: I am.
4: Hey, you know, you're just talking about old school baseball with the starting pitchers and so forth, and I'm old school too. And so you're talking earlier about, you know, how do the Braves, well, not exactly talking about this, but how do we get more runs? And, you know, like yesterday or last night of the game, you get runners on first and second, and Acuna, you can't get him in or whatever. Here's my thing for, and I was hoping Walt Weiss would play more of this style of ball, small ball. Get him on, get him over, get him in.
1: Yeah.
4: And that puts a lot of pressure on the defense. And I would think that if Atlanta did, the Braves did more of that, man, we would be hard to stop because the defense don't know what to do. Are they going to swing away? Are they going to bunt? Are they going to hit and run? Did a little hit and run the other day, which I thought was great. But let me hear what you think about this idea of more small ball. That's one thing. And then the second, when Harris came up, there was a guy by the name of Grissom that came up at the same time. Mm-hmm. You remember he was a shortstop, and we traded him away in the sale deal with in Boston. Where is he now? So if you can give me a comment on small ball and where Grissom is now, I'd appreciate it, and go Braves.
1: Go Braves. Thank you very much, Tony. Yeah, Vaughn Grissom also with the Angels. He got hurt a little bit. I think he had two separate injuries with the Red Sox, found his way over to the Angels, and is having a pretty decent season. I know he was hurt to start the season, but he's having a pretty decent year, found a home out there in Anaheim. And regarding small ball, man, I am 100% with you. I know there's new school folks that look at numbers and analytics or whatever and say, yeah, hey, you know what? You're more likely to score with a runner on second and nobody out than a runner on third and one out. I honestly, I don't care I hate to brush those things off. I don't care. I like small ball. I think small ball will put pressure on teams because I know historically, or you can look at numbers and all this other stuff, and you can say, hey, this is how it's supposed to be done. It's still a game that's about feel from a manager standpoint. You can't just focus on the numbers. And if your offense is struggling, okay, yeah, you should approach it differently than you should if your offense is clicking, right? So right now for the Braves, if they are struggling, small ball, 100%. I am a sucker for a well-placed bunt. I think a well-placed bunt is a thing of beauty. We saw Mike Yastrzemski do it today. Whether it's bunting for a hit or bunting for as a sacrifice, I am on board with it. And what really, I wouldn't say bothers me, it just kind of annoys me, I guess, is that everything sort of gets put into this one bucket, right? That all the analytics folks would say, hey, you have to do it in this situation. You know, runner on second with nobody down is more likely than runner on third with one down. Okay, yes, more likely. Doesn't make it a certainty. It doesn't make it a rule. It doesn't make it a law. And so I'm with you. Small ball would be great, especially when an offense is struggling like the Braves are right now. Let's go to Calvin. What's up, Calvin? How are you?
5: Hey, Barrett, how are you doing?
1: Doing well.
5: Hey, two quick questions. The first one, as of late, well, really, since he came back from injury, Drake Baldwin, to me, seems to be chasing a lot more. And I think he would be a little better in the middle of the order than at the top of the order. Like last night, he struck out on the first three pitches of the game. You know, in his rookie year, he was a little more disciplined. And it's kind of not what you want from a leadoff hitter, speaking to the old school mentality. But maybe starting with Ronald, going to Olsen, and then maybe hitting Dubon third and Drake fourth, et cetera, et cetera. Just get your thoughts on that. And then last, with the injuries to Schwellenbach, Waldrop, and we don't know what's going on with Strider, what do you think about us maybe extending Molly, or what do you think they'll do in the offseason for the rotation next year?
1: Yeah, you know, I think with Drake, I'm trying to get those splits right now on chase percentage. It's not easy to do while talking as well. But I do agree with you. It does feel like maybe he's chasing a little bit more than usual. As far as Mally and other pitchers in the offseason, first, I hope there's an offseason where there's signings. Let's cross that bridge first. Let's hope there is an offseason where teams actually sign players. But I think Tyler Mally right now has pitched himself into a very desirable position for anybody. And that's the ability to demand something, right? I think if he continues, like honestly right now, just the way he's done, pitched in the, you know, what, five games since he's been here, that's opened a lot of people's eyes, I would imagine. I think for a lot of these guys, Mauricio Dubon, a lot of eyes opened on Mauricio Dubon, which means he's going to get paid. He's going to get offered a lot. I think the Braves are willing to spend a lot on pitching, but are not willing, and I don't think will ever be willing, to do more than a 3 or 4 year deal with a pitcher. Like, it's just not going to happen. If you have a 5 or a 6 year deal with a starting pitcher, you're in reality paying for only 3 or 4 years because there's going to be some injuries. It's just the way it is. So I do think they will go after a starting pitcher or two, though, because, you know, we'll see what happens in the postseason. But let's be honest, there's inexperience with this team. There's no indication that these guys won't be able to succeed in the postseason. They just hadn't done a lot of it. So somebody with significant or at least some postseason experience, I think, would definitely be helpful for the Braves in the offseason. Again, fingers crossed, provided there are players to sign and owners that are going to sign them. Let's go to Jackson in Athens. What's going on, Jackson? How are you?
6: Hey, Barrett. Thanks for taking my call. I was going to ask about the rotation and how Dylan Lee has not been great recently, and same with Iggy. Is that going to put more pressure on Didier Fuentes coming out of the bullpen in the playoffs?
1: You know, it's funny you mentioned this, Jackson, because we talked to Dylan two nights ago when he struggled in the Bryce Elder start, and he thinks he might be tipping pitches. He said multiple times that they're on to him. They're on to him. Like, he's like, they're on to me. I'm doing something. I need to go look at video and address it. When asked directly if he's tipping pitches, he said, maybe. He also suggested that there's been time in the past where he's kind of had to go through that before. So I don't know what he's going to see on video. He's definitely gone back to look at video to see if he's tipping pitches. How does he react to that? Does it go with the oversized glove? Does he, you know, shake his glove like some pitchers did? Max Fried, I think, did that to try to, you know, just make sure no one gets a look at whatever he's doing with the ball in the glove. I don't know, maybe, but to me, watching Dylan, the velo is fine. The velocity is fine. You know, is it going to have days where it's a little faster, a little slower? Sure, of course. But I think for me, he's doing something, because it does feel like opponents are jumping on him quickly and consistently. So we'll see if he does change in his next outing, because he was really adamant. You know, there were reporters, including our own Will Hopkins, who was in there, like asking him, "Hey, is your stuff okay? What's your feel? Like, is there something wrong?" And he never even mentioned his stuff. He didn't even talk about his stuff at all. He said, "Yeah, they're on to me." So I think that's something to keep an eye on his next appearance. As far as Didier Fuentes, yeah, if Dylan Lee struggles, then it's on Didier Fuentes, it's on Dylan Dodd. Robert Suarez, if and when he comes back, I know he was put on the 60-day IL yesterday. That's more paperwork than anything else, because he's already spent 60 days on the injured list. I think for Didier Fuentes, though, throughout the course of the entire offseason last year to where he is now, it's gone from, okay, he was that guy that got shelled, to, okay, he's still got promise and still a good prospect, to, okay, maybe he'll make the Braves team, we don't know, to making the Braves coming out of spring training, to becoming a mop-up guy, to becoming a guy that they rely on a little bit, to becoming one of Walt's best options out of the bullpen. So, yeah, it would put more pressure on Didier Fuentes, but there's nothing to suggest that he wouldn't be able to handle it. But I'm still not sold on Dylan Lee struggling. I think he's tipping pitches, and I think he was pretty convinced that he was as well. So I'm fascinated to see what he does when he does get his next outing. Let's go to Mike in New Jersey. What's going on, Mike? How are you?
7: Hey, Barrett.
1: Hey, what's going on?
7: Can you hear me all right?
1: Yep, we got you. What's up?
7: Awesome. First time ever calling in, 20 minutes from Philly. Huge Braves fan since 90.
1: Nice.
7: You've been an awesome addition to the crew.
1: Thank you.
7: Love listening to you and your insight and everything. Want to say hi from my cousin Rini, who lives in Philly. She's also been a Braves fan since 90. Biggest moment in our life was, like many others, 95, of course. But in 21, when they won, we actually flew in for the parade.
1: Nice.
7: And greatest moment of our lives. So with that being said, you know, Philly's coming up this weekend, and we've been to a million games, a million wins for the Braves, a million losses for the Braves in Philly. And those fans are awful, as everyone knows.
1: Yeah.
7: So, Braves, kick the Phillies' ass this weekend. Get the bragging rights back. You guys are the best team in the league. Everybody knows that you're struggling right now offensively, but you guys got this. The pitching has been awesome. Take a deep breath. October's coming. You guys are winning the World Series this year. And Ronnie, you are the best player in the league. I know your stats don't look like it this year, but you are the man. We all love watching you. Keep smiling. Keep playing hard. And I'll see you this weekend when I catch your 200th home run.
1: Oh, that is calling a shot right there, Mike, in New Jersey. I appreciate that. Yeah, let's get those Braves fans into Citizens Bank Park this weekend and take over the bank vault. They like to pride themselves on being the loudest fan base, the toughest place to play in Major League Baseball. Personally, I think it's Truist Park, and it's not even close. So let's get as many Braves fans into the bank vault this weekend to watch the Braves take on the Phillies. And listen, Mike, if you catch Ronald Acuna Jr.'s 200th home run, I expect a call back on the post-game show as quickly as you possibly can, whether it's Friday, Saturday, Sunday, or Monday. Whenever that happens, I expect a call here on the Rain Delay Show. 404-231-1680 if you want to get in touch with us. 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
1: 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Braves and Nationals in a rain delay, top of the fourth. Bases loaded, one down. Sean Murphy at the plate, and Grant Holmes was pitching a gem, three innings of no-hit ball. But then the rains came, and they looked really bad. When the sky goes from day to night very quickly, that usually means we're going to be on a rain delay very, very long. So here we are on the ServPro Rain Delay Show. We'd love to hear from you, 404-231-1680. A couple of housekeeping items before we take your calls. The Braves did release their starting pitching probables for the Phillies series. Friday, it'll be Chris Sale. Saturday, Martin Perez. Sunday, Tyler Malley. And Monday, Bryce Elder. So the biggest series of the season coming up, and those four will get the ball for the Bravos. Let's go to, who's been hanging on? Kelsey in North Carolina. What's going on, Kelsey? How are you?
2: Hi, I'm good. How are you?
1: Good.
2: Good. So my question is, do you have some insight on how well the players are able to kind of tune out fan base noise sometimes, especially during slumps or struggles? I mean, these guys, they've been playing ball their whole lives, and I'm sure most of them are their own toughest critics, but it's got to be hard when there's so much public feedback. So I'm curious if you know how they're kind of able to cope with that.
1: You know, Kelsey, it's an interesting question. And, you know, to a man, all of them will say we don't pay attention to that. Like, all of them will say that. For some of them, that's not true. For some of them, it is. But for some of them, it's not. I think for a lot of these folks, this is a job, right? Like, it's just like any of us. You know, sometimes you don't take your job home. You just don't. You go home, you see your family, you hang out, you do whatever it is you do in your free time, and you go on. So, you know, there's that. But in the age of social media, in the age of sports talk radio, you know, newspapers, you know, whatever, anything, if you want to pay attention to that stuff, you can. There are, I would say the majority just don't care. Because, look, if they're struggling, they know they're struggling. If they have had a bad week, a bad couple of weeks, you know, they know that. Let's just take Austin Riley for an example. I've talked to Austin a lot about his struggles. You know, we've talked about, you know, what he's doing right, what he's doing wrong. And the frustration is there. It's obviously there. They'll tell you it's there, but it's not because of anything they hear. It's because of what they know, what they see, what they're doing. But there will be some that definitely pay attention. Social media is there for everybody for the taking. So, but again, for these guys, a lot of it is, you know, this is their job. If they're struggling, if we're struggling at work, whatever you're doing, whatever job you're in, if you're struggling at work, you don't take it home. You try to forget about it. And I think for a lot of these guys, that's it. I think that is how they operate. If it's a day off, go play golf, go hang out with the family, go hiking, do whatever, do the honey-do list. I think it's easy to tune out if you want to. It's also easy to get it, let it get to you and let it get to you in a lot of different ways. 404-231-1680, if you want to get in touch with us. How about we go to Roger in Douglasville? What's going on, Roger? How are you?
3: Hey, how you doing, Barrett?
1: Doing
3: well, thanks for having me.
1: Thanks for calling.
3: A couple of things. You know, we've known about Nacho being gone for a while. I don't know where this guy is. And we brought up Farmer, and let's face it, he's a homeboy that everybody loves, but not a big impact. And I don't know who Burkhalter is, but I wasn't impressed last night, let's say. So we're kind of stuck because it doesn't look like Strider's coming back. Then look, you gave me a little perspective on Suarez, and I think maybe that's going to happen.
1: Yeah. Yeah.
3: But pitching is a problem. You know, you can't put down Austin Riley's defense. Defense is awesome.
1: Mm-hmm. Yeah, you know, I think, yes, for 100%, Austin defensively, he saves a lot of games. He saves a lot of plays. He prevents a lot of big innings. Those are facts. Offensively, yeah, he struggled in a big, big way. So, you know, yeah, for sure. And I think for Burkhalter, it was, you know, look, it's tough. It's tough making your major league debut. It's tough making it in a situation where you're kind of trying to keep your team in it. And, like, I'm not going to hold anything against him. I'm not going to make a snap judgment one way or the other. I think he's got a bright future. You look at what he's done through four levels of minor league baseball this season, the results are there. Does that mean he's ready for the major league baseball? Maybe not. But you got to get your feet wet somehow. You just do. And so I would imagine we see him maybe this year, maybe not this year, but he's still got a bright future. It was one outing in a situation where it's a tough spot to be in. Yeah, with Robert Suarez, I know the internet kind of freaked out about that to an extent. He's already put his 60 days in on the injured list. So it's a paperwork thing. It's to clear up a 40-man roster spot. So you can add somebody. He was scheduled to go to to throw a bullpen yesterday. We'll have to ask Walt, or hopefully get somebody up there to ask Walt about that today to see how that went and see what he did. And then Robert said he was going to take one more bullpen after that. So we don't know exactly when, but at one some bullpen after that before figuring out exactly what to do. So the 60-day thing, it's literally just clerical. Like, that's all there is to it. So hopefully he will be back. I do think he will be back on this team, maybe even sooner rather than later. I think it'll be interesting to see how they operate it, too, because remember, he hasn't played since before the All-Star break. In a normal time frame, he would go to Gwinnett, make a couple of appearances there, and then come back up. Well, I mean, the minor leagues are shutting down soon. Their season's over pretty much in a couple weeks. I would imagine instead of going to Gwinnett, he would do a live BP session. That's just my guess. But I think he will come back. I really do. Let's go to Justin in Cartersville. What's going on, Justin? How are you?
4: Yes, sir. I've got a question about the Major League Baseball expansion.
1: Mm-hmm.
4: So it's been floated out that teams could be positioning in Nashville and maybe Salt Lake City.
1: Mm-hmm.
4: And my question is, where in the world is this pitching going to come from? There's not even enough on the teams as it is, and I've very much wondered about this. I mean, really, where are teams going to get pitching from? Thank you very much, and have a great day.
1: Thank you very much, Justin. The answer, the answer sometimes is obvious. The answer is like, I have no idea. I have no idea where this pitching is going to come from. You're going to get a lot of folks that are quad A type pitchers who really shouldn't be pitching in the major leagues on these teams. I mean, it's just the way that it is. And yeah, I mean, I've heard Nashville and Salt Lake are the two that kind of get thrown around all the time. I believe Nashville, they're already selling Nashville Stars baseball gear, even though they don't have a team yet. I'm almost positive that there is somebody selling that's already decided the team's going to be named the Stars and already decided that it's going to exist and already figured out a logo and all this other stuff, and you can buy it. I'm pretty sure that's a real thing. But you're right. If there's expansion, going to see a lot more scoring because there's not going to be a lot of pitching to go around, 100%. Let's go to Cameron. What's going on, Cameron? How are you?
5: Hey, Cameron. Or hey, Barrett. It's good to hear from you. Love the show that you guys do.
1: Thank you. I appreciate it.
5: Yes, sir. You and Domino keep me occupied when I'm working for the National Weather Service, 24/7, 365. So,
1: well, Cameron, since you work for the National Weather Service, can you help us out and get this rain delay over with?
5: I'm going to do my best because I'm here at Nationals Park taking in the game.
1: All right. So, well, please help. Please help quickly.
5: I'm out here in the open. The rain has stopped.
1: Oh.
5: Looking at the radar, it looks like it's probably going to be 30 to 45 minutes. It's really just going to be how long it takes them to get the field ready so we can get back to that bases loaded situation.
1: All right. Live on the field report from Cameron. There we go. That'd be great if it's only 30, 45 minutes, because I'm looking at the radar right now, and probably people that work for the National Weather Service have a little bit better technology than we have here, but I still see a lot of red and yellow. A lot of red, a lot of yellow, but hopefully we do get back to playing. It's nice to know that it's not raining in Nationals Park right now. That is always a good sign. Let's go to Jonathan. What's going on, Jonathan? How are you?
6: Jonathan, how you doing, Barry?
1: Doing well. How about you?
6: I'm doing good. Yeah, I know that Raylo's been rehabbing down in Gugunet.
1: Mm-hmm.
6: So when he comes back, do you think that they're going to put him in the bullpen or put him as a starter? And when he comes back, who do you think that he's going to take the spot?
1: Appreciate the call. My guess would be they give him a chance as a starter because he's been starting in Gwinnett. If they were going to do something different, I don't think that they would have given him consistent starts in Gwinnett. And Walt said, I think it was a couple days ago. It might have been a couple days ago. That Ronaldo was probably going to get one more start, and he specifically said to stretch him out a little bit more. So if that's going to be the case, then, yeah, he's going to be a starter. What happens then? A.J. Smith-Shawver, I don't know. Ray Kerr, I don't know. I think that when he does come back, though, it will be most likely as a starter. Does he knock somebody out to the bullpen because of that? We'll see. The Braves do have this six-man rotation thing going on, which is another wrinkle to all of this because, you know, Walt has said consistently that, you know what, it's tough to keep a six-man rotation because you're playing with the man short in the bullpen all the time. Now, it's a little different in September because you have a September call-up out there, so the numbers are a little bit easier to sort of manage and weave through. But no, I believe Ronaldo is going to get one more start, and then he will be up here, my guess would be, as a starter. Let's go to Bert in Atlanta. What's up, Bert? How are you?
7: Hi, how you doing, man? I'm actually in Wichita, Kansas.
1: Oh, there we go.
7: And I've been a Braves fan since 1970 when my family moved to Atlanta from here, as a matter of fact. But anyway, I lived in Atlanta during the streak. You still there?
1: Yeah, I'm here.
7: Okay, yeah. I've got to compliment this year's team and the Braves in the now for two acquisitions. Dubon, who's just been a great utility player, really,
1: mm-hmm.
7: You know. There was a utility player that once won a batting championship. I think his name was Billy Goodman. I think he played for the 1950 Red Sox. But anyway, Dubon reminds me of that kind of a, you know, main figure, you know, like Billy Goodman out there, because, you know, he's just doing so much. And then another player that I want to compliment the Braves for acquiring is this Mally pitcher.
1: Yep.
7: I frankly didn't know much about him, and I'm really impressed that he's moving in there and pitching so well at a time when starting rotation has been, under quite a bit of pressure and seeing quite a few changes and what have you. It's just been he's been a stopper, really, at a time where you need someone to move in and win some games. And it's just been so impressive that I just want to compliment the entire organization for whatever this is, and hopefully it'll just keep on, and let's see what kind of a playoff pitcher he is. You know what I mean?
1: Yeah. Yeah, Tyler Mally has been an awesome find, and there's a lot of, I understand there was a lot of frustration after, you know, a trade deadline in which the Braves didn't go after, you know, a quote big name. You know, I understand that completely. There were it was a surprise to me too. However, when you look after a month, it's been a month tomorrow since the trade deadline of all the starting pitching that changed hands. I don't think there's any doubt that Tyler Mally has been the best pitcher that moved on the trade deadline. I don't think there's any doubt about that. And that includes Skubal. So, you know, yeah, I think what the Braves have done, and his numbers sort of back this up, is that they simplified his arsenal. They said, hey, you know what? Let's use that splitter more. Let's not worry about the changeup. Let's oversimplify things, because I think the Giants had him kind of spinning in his head a little bit. And, that is why, dating back to last year when he was the Rangers, he was successful there. He goes to San Francisco, completely screwed up. The whole plan was wrong. And so when he gets on a plane and comes back to Atlanta, the Braves are like, hey, this is what we're going to do. We're going to go back to what works, and let's focus on the simple things. And it's worked. It's worked wonders. And as far as Dubon, trading Nick Allen for Mauricio Dubon straight up might be one of the most impressive trades that Alex Anthopoulos has ever had. Now, it's not Vaughn Grissom for Chris Sale. I don't think anything will top that. But Nick Allen for Mauricio Dubon is just, that is highway robbery for the Braves. And I know when you talk about value, MVP, people view those letters, MVP, in a variety of different ways. But the V part of that, the value, is what's most important to me. And there's no doubt that he is the most valuable player on this team right now. Mauricio Dubon, his ability to do everything, not just play defensively, but in the clutch, coming up big every single time, over and over and over again. It's been remarkable what he's been able to do. And hopefully that means the Braves can re-sign him. I do fear that, that everybody else has noticed too, and that means everybody else is going to be throwing stacks of money at him too. So, but yeah, Dubon's been awesome for this team. Great guy too. Great clubhouse guy. Big part of this team on the field and off. Let's go to Dave. What's going on, Dave? How are you?
8: Barrett, I really love hearing your comments at the on the rain delays. I want to hear the game, but every time there's a rain delay, I get excited because I love hearing you talk to all the fans.
1: Thank you. I appreciate that.
8: My comment is, everybody's always talking about, we should play more small ball, station to station. I get that, but we're not built that way. If you think about, we got Matt Olson, he's not built that way. Ozzie's not built that way. Rowdy's not built that way. Acuna's not built that way. Harris is not built that way. Murphy's not built that way. That it's not like you can just flip a switch and go, hey, we're going to start bunting and slapping the ball around the yard a little bit. And I think, it's nice to have our Dubons and our guys that can come in there. And I think Drake can do a little bit of everything. But those other guys, they're doubles hitters. They're home run hitters. And I don't think you can just pivot in the middle of the year. If they want to build that way, I think they're going to have to make some big changes. And I, for one, hope they don't. I think we can stay the course and get them all playing good at the right time. So what do you think about that?
1: Yeah, you know, Dave, you're right about the fact that you have to play true to your identity, right? And this is a team that's kind of built on the three-run home run. I understand that, and you're right. I think at some point you do have to at least try something different. And for this team, look, they're not built to play small ball. That doesn't mean they can't, you know? And I think there's one thing about needing to or trying to, and I feel like this team at least has enough to try to do something different. Plus, I'm just a sucker for small ball. I really am. I am a sucker for small ball. A well-placed bunt, just it warms my heart. Just like Yaz in this game. Just warmed my heart. Listen, we'll take a break. When we come back, it'll be more of the Serve Pro Rain Delay Show. Before we do, though, let's pause 10 seconds for station identification on the Atlanta Braves Radio Network.
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1: 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So we got about 20 minutes left here on the Serve Pro Rain Delay Show before we send you back to the nation's capital and Ben and Joe. And of course, when we do that, it'll be a critical point in this game. Bases loaded, one down in a scoreless game in the top of the fourth. Sean Murphy will be at bat. No score. We'll see who the Nationals will send out there, because it most likely will not be Brad Lord. So when we do come back, it'll be Murphy, bases loaded, one out in the top of the fourth. It's a shame for Grant Holmes. He had three innings of no-hit ball, and I think it's not that much of a stretch or a jump or a guess to think that he's not going to come out after this rain delay. So we don't have a whole lot of time, so get in touch with us if you can, 404-231-1680. Let's go to Maddox. What's going on, Maddox? How are you?
15: Hello.
1: Hey, what's up, Maddox?
15: I'm doing good. How about you?
1: Doing well.
15: I want to know, what did Haesung Kim do or, like, go through to get those hits? Because I thought he was pretty bad until he got those hits.
1: Yeah. Wait, hold on, Matt. Shouldn't you be in school?
15: Well, I just got out, actually.
1: Oh, there we go. Good job. Get out of school, immediately call the Serve Pro Rain Delay Show. That is not only a good job, Matt, that is excellent parenting. Everything about the situation is good. Good work. Haesung Kim, I think it's... Derek behind the glass said what I was going to say. It's timing. I think the timing for Haesung Kim, it really wasn't there even after the first injury and then after the second injury. And I think he's been working so hard. I think he kind of burned himself out working. I really do, because he was nonstop in the batting cages, in the high-tech video system that they have. It was tough on him. It was tough on him. But I think it's timing. Once he, you know, got his timing down, he's had a little bit more success. And I think that's also helped, you know, his eye a little bit too. So appreciate the question, Maddox. I know you call in all the time, and we really do appreciate when our younger fans call in, because the younger generation is going to carry this sport into the future. So appreciate the call, Maddox. Let's go to David. What's going on, David? How are you?
16: I'm good. How about yourself, man?
1: Doing well.
16: Good, thanks. Got about three questions. I don't want to bombard you too much. First off, I know everybody is kind of worried across the whole league about starting pitching. We haven't heard his name in a while, but Trevor Bauer, I just wanted to know if you had any inside information on where he's at, if he's still in Japan, Another thing, I wanted to know if you think our front office would ever pursue AJ Minter in the off season and bring him back. Shout out to the night shift. And then one more thing, the Philadelphia Phillies, you know, we play them in seven. We got seven head-to-head games with them. Just want to get your personal opinion on that whole, on both of those series, and what's your personal comments about that?
1: Yeah, David, appreciate the call. I guess we'll go from back to the front with the Phillies. I've always been more scared, I guess, of the Phillies than the Mets or anybody else in the division, because they have the ability to go on one of those tears like they're on right now, where not only the bats click, but also the clutch gene comes out. And I don't trust their pitching all the time. I think the age is certainly out there. Like, that's always the thing for me. When you look at all their pitchers, and they've got a lot of really good ones, yeah, they've been historically good. Are they going to break down? Right now, it seems like a lot of them are getting better. It seems like the ones that you know, worry about or are concerned about are getting better. I mean, Aaron Nola was awful for like a year and 2 months, and now he's at least decent. With AJ Minter, I would love for them to go get AJ Minter. I was a little surprised that they weren't a little bit more aggressive with him at the trade deadline. I think that, yes, I would be 100% on board going after AJ Minter. And Trevor Bauer, I believe he's with the Long Island Ducks in the Independent League. I have zero clue why anybody talks about him anymore. Like, zero clue. And I know the legal stuff is the legal stuff. I get it. But there is no reason whatsoever to believe that Trevor Bauer is anywhere close to a capable starting pitcher in Major League Baseball right now. There's no evidence of that at all. And if there was a reason, then somebody would have signed him, or somebody would have at least flirted with him. That hasn't even happened. So it's not that Major League Baseball is blackballing him. It's that there's a reason why nobody wants to sign him. Look, if Alex Anthopoulos or any GM thought, hey, you know what, Trevor Bauer would make my team better, he would have been signed. He would have been signed. I don't know Trevor Bauer. I think it's performative theater. I think Trevor Bauer out there consistently trying to get back into Major League Baseball and have people speak on his behalf trying to get him back into Major League Baseball is performative theater, so he can get YouTube money. His YouTube channel's very interesting. It's a little odd at times, but hey, you know what? In this age of social media, you do you. If you can make money doing his thing on social media, fine. I think that's what this is about. And this, as long as his name keeps getting brought up, then his YouTube channel and his social media following will continue to grow. I think it's performative theater. And if there was any reason whatsoever that somebody would think he'd be an effective pitcher in Major League Baseball, he would have been signed a long time ago. A long time ago. Let's go to Alex. What's going on, Alex? How are you?
17: Hey, Brad, how are y'all doing?
1: Doing well.
17: Honestly, I was just watching the game, and then when the base was loaded, the rain delay comes out, and I was like, oh my, why now?
1: Yeah, it was, you know, it's funny too, because Ben was talking about it, Joe was talking about it, we could all see that it was happening if you were watching the game too. And when the rains came, I was like, oh God, of course.
17: Yeah.
1: Of course it's right now.
17: We were getting on the roll. We had the bases loaded. It could have waited at least till the inning was over.
1: Yeah, but the rain came down so quick. I mean, I honestly, like, in a situation with the rain coming, I would be more frustrated. I think if you knew it was coming, then maybe you're counting on a quick inning, right? Otherwise, don't start the inning. If you think it's going to happen within 10 minutes, go ahead and do it between innings. But the Braves went on a little bit of a run. It's bad luck all around. 3:20 first pitch. The tarp is off the field in Washington. People are milling about. If we find out who will come back on the mound for either team. We'll let you know. The Braves will come out with the bases loaded, one down. Sean Murphy at the plate. No count because it was right before his at-bat when the monsoon came through Nationals. This is not like the three-hour rain delay that never rained. This was a monsoon that came through, but it does look like it's clearing up. The tarp is off the field, so we will bring you updates as we see fit. If it changes between now and 3:20, we will be sure to let you know. Let's go to Jeff in Alabama. What's up, Jeff? How are you?
18: Hey, doing good. Doing good. First-time caller.
1: Thank you for calling in.
18: Hey, I just want to thank you guys. You announcers are great. You do a great job.
1: Thank you. We appreciate it.
18: I'm old school. Been following baseball since the 60s. Just retired. But I'm going to know. I'm going to tell you, Ben Ingram is the best announcer I've ever heard since Vin Scully.
1: Mm-hmm. Yes, he is.
18: And we have a house divided here. My wife, she's a Dodgers fan.
1: Oh.
18: I'm a Braves fan. But she's from the city. I brought her down here to the country. She's a country girl, man.
1: Right.
18: But she is a Purdue fan. She loves her Purdue Boilermakers. And but anyway, I got a few things, and I'll let you go. I think when the guys are in a slump, take them in on their day off, put them at the plate, and make them put a pitching machine out there and make them bunt 30 pitches in play before they can leave.
1: 30 pitches.
18: 30 pitches apiece, make them butt 30 in play, and throw them fastballs, curveballs, whatever, with the pitch machines. And then the pitching staff, these guys are young, but they're great. They're doing all they can. And Anthopoulos, he's probably the best GM we've ever had since John Sherholtz. And Walt Weiss is the best manager I've seen in a long time. So I'll let you go. Thank you for letting me call.
1: Thanks, Jeff. Appreciate it. I can say with relative certainty that if Major League Baseball players were told to come in on their day off and bunt 30 times and then leave, that would not go very well. I was always, look, when I grew up, it was always bunt twice and then take your swings in a cage. In fact, sometimes it was bunt twice and then act as if it was a hit and run and then swing away for like regular BP. Look, again, I don't know if that's still the case. I know it is for my 14-year-old and his teams, but bunting 30 times on an off day would not go over well. Now, bunting 30 times before you leave after a game or during a rain delay, then we're talking. Then we're talking. Appreciate the call. Thank you. Call back whenever you want over there in Alabama. Let's go to Jake in Athens. What's going on, Jake? How are you?
19: Hey, Derek, good to call back. I got to say, man, I owe an apology to Ha-Seong Kim. I called you about the bobblehead night a handful of times, and yeah,

0: say blooper. See, Philly Fanatic's been around for a long time, though. So maybe blooper is like it's like the second Godfather. It's better than the first. It's I think that would be where blooper is in the pantheon of mascots right now. But it's going to be big. I know those folks in Philly, like I said earlier in the rain delay show, they fancy themselves as the most vocal and loudest and proudest fan base in Major League Baseball, and they think Citizens Bank Park is the toughest place to play Major League Baseball. And I think all of us in Braves country know that they are wrong on both counts, because the best fans and the loudest atmosphere is right here in Truist Park. 404-231-1680. This is the Serve Pro Rain Delay Show, and of course it's brought to you by Serve Pro, the official restoration company of the Atlanta Braves. When disaster strikes, call Serve Pro to make it like it never even happened again. Aiming for a 320 restart, and the Braves will have the bases loaded. Right now, the tarp is off the field. People are milling about on the field. It looks like they're restriping the field. So not too long before we get going again up there in Washington, D.C. In the meantime, let's go to Tristan. What's going on, Tristan? How are you?
1: Hey, Barry. Thanks for taking my call. How you doing?
0: I am doing just fine. Thank you for calling.
1: Yeah, thanks for keeping the entertainment going. Appreciate it.
0: I do my best.
1: Doing a great job.
0: Thank you.
1: So I was wondering, you know, the Braves kind of went through a little bit of a lull and a losing streak, but then they, you know, after they played the Brewers, I was wondering if they kind of maybe took a page out of their playbook to kind of figure out how to play a little small ball after that. I mean, I know we rely on the long ball, and we're like seventh in MLB or in the National League or something like that. But I was wondering if you think maybe they kind of talk to each other or we're trying to hit it where they ain't.
0: I do think there's been a little bit of a philosophy shift. And we haven't talked to Walt about this, and maybe we will when he gets back. But it does feel like there's a little bit more hit and run. There's a little bit more straight steal. I think that this time around, as opposed to the offensive slump last time, they're not waiting around to try to fix things. They're not waiting around to try to leap start or kickstart the offense. They're actually out there trying to do things and you know, force things to happen, force teams into some mistakes. And we talked about it in the pregame show. The Braves are third to last in Major League Baseball in walks. I know it's kind of a different discussion, but walking might be more aggressive in this case too. Because you get on base, you can steal. You get on base, you can hit and run. Getting on base has been the hard part. So find a way to do that, and then do the sack bunts, and then, you know, do the straight steals or hit and runs or whatever. So I don't necessarily think it's been discussed in depth, but it does feel that there's been a little bit of a philosophical change, or maybe a concerted effort to kind of go back to what we thought we'd get before the season, and that is more action on the base paths. Who's next? Adam in Jasper. What's going on, Adam? How are you?
2: Hey, what's happening, man? I appreciate you guys. I wanted to piggyback on one of the prior callers about just how much all of us listeners really appreciate Braves Radio. It's like...
0: Do we lose Adam?
2: And you, are you there?
0: Yeah, we're here. Sorry, you cut out for a second.
2: Oh, sorry about that, man. Thanks for taking the call. I'll try to be quick because I know we're about to get playing ball again. Just wanted to first say, yes, I agree with one of the prior callers. Braves Radio is the best. Ben and O'Day, OG Joe Simpson is wonderful just to listen to, and it's a lot more than baseball, and I'm sure you guys hear that a lot, but y'all are a big part of our lives for, you know, 6 to 8 months out of a year. And we appreciate you guys.
0: Thank you very much.
2: I call to just, I guess, kind of get maybe your thoughts. I'm curious if you're as excited as I am. It feels like, you know, it's been 10 years since we've had a farm system that just all of a sudden seems really insane. I mean, there's every time I open up Instagram, one of the affiliates is talking about Hartman or Suthesine or Caminiti. This John Gill guy looks like he's Ozzy Albies, like reincarnate. So do you see this being like

0: kind of like a very convenient, maybe the next wave, so to say, given how, you know, Dansby, Max Fried, some of those guys on these big contract years are kind of out the door, that we've got these immediate replacements? Or do you think that maybe some of these other guys that kind of linger around? Thanks for the call. Go Braves.
1: Go Braves. Thank you very much, Adam. I think you're 100% right. You know, you're hearing a lot more about the minor league system. And I guess it makes sense because, you know, you had Ozzy, Ronald, Austin, Strider, Michael, that kind of wave came through. And then, you know, you had a little bit of a lull because you kind of got backlogged, you made some trades, whatever. And then now you're seeing a lot of these guys come back through, whether even J.R. Ritchie and Burkhalter, who just went back down. A.J. Smith-Shawver is probably part of that as well. Yeah, it's nice to hear about all these guys. And it's again, sort of like the early 90s, too, with Glavin and Smoltz and Justice and Gant. You know, these things do go in waves. You have a great farm system, then it all disappears because they all come up and play Major League Baseball. And I think the waves are natural. And I think for this organization, yeah, on the upswing for sure. And I mean, it seems like we do on the local station, we do a post show is what we call it. And we do a minor league update every day. And I think probably for a month straight, Eric Hartman was like the centerpiece of every single minor league update until Dixon Williams decided to hit 10 home runs in three games. And then it's back to Eric Hartman again. Yeah, it's great to hear. Great to see. And I think you're going to see a lot of these guys matriculate up to the big club over the next couple of years. Some of them already have been here. In fact, again, we are counting you down 3-4 minutes until the approximate restart. Looks like the umpires are coming back out on the field. So we are getting closer and closer to getting back to baseball up there in Washington, D.C. Let's go to, real quick before we finish things off, let's go to Joel. What's up, Joel?
2: Hey, Barrett. Quick question. The other night, Olsen had the walk-off, and Ronald didn't touch second. What would have been the play there if there was more than one out, if there was two outs? Would that run have scored?
1: I believe, Joel, that it would not have. And I also think that he needed to touch second anyway. I think that's still part of the rule. I think, though, if you just concede, if you walk off the field, you walk off the field, right? It's kind of like when you drop third strike. At some point, you know, if you give up first base, you give up first base. It's not, they're not going to live, you know, through the technicality of a drop third strike or Ronald not touching second, but he should touch second base. Well, it's like that Robin Ventura walk-off grand slam single back in 1999 when Robin Ventura hit a grand slam against us, but only stopped at first, got credited with a single. I'm sure that his agent made sure that was widely known the next go round of negotiations. According to CJ Nitkowski, it's going to be Dylan Dodd that comes out for Grant Holmes. So that will be happening sooner rather than later. Yeah, it looks like Dylan is out there in the bullpen warming up. So speaking of MVPs, my goodness, Dylan Dodd. I remember talking to Walt after Dylan got sent down the first time, and he said that Dylan's still going to be a big part of this. And I don't think anybody in their right mind thought he would be one of the more valuable players on this team. But he has, especially when, you know, Robert Suarez goes down or Dylan Lee starts to struggle. And again, Dylan Lee, I'm fascinated to hear what he says, because it does sound like he feels like he's been tipping pitches and went back to the video to see if he could figure out exactly what was going on. So, interesting times in this organization in terms of the stretch run. And we talked about this on the Brave Central podcast yesterday, or 2 days ago, I should say. Having all these starting pitchers and trying to decide between six of them to fill three or four spots in the starting lineup or starting rotation in the postseason, that's a luxury. A lot of teams don't have that. The Braves do. That is a big-time luxury, because you can stack your postseason bullpen with starters that can piggyback, and then you can get it to Dodd, Lee, Suarez, hopefully, and Russell Iglesias. and be good to go. And again, with the Robert Suarez thing, that is administrative. That's paperwork. That is not a thing that we need to worry about. It's just to fill a spot for somebody else to come back up. He's already done his 60 days. So I know Braves Country kind of panicked a little bit. I get it. But that does in no way, shape, or form means that he is done for the entire season. So with that, this has been the Serve Pro Rain Delay Show. We'll send you up to D.C. right now. Here are Ben and Joe for Game 2 between the Braves.
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4: All right, thank you, Barrett. We've seen this storm pass on through. The Nationals have taken the field. Riley Cornelio is going to be on the mound for the Nationals, so that'll be it for Lord. Now, the bases are loaded, so once when we restart, it'll be Harris at first base, Albies is at second, Acuna at third, one out, and the bat will be in the hands of Sean Murphy. But the Braves about to see Riley Cornelio, big, tall right-hander, 6'3", 195. He is out of Colorado Springs, Colorado, went to TCU for his college days. And Cornelio has only made 11 appearances on the season. He's 2-1 with a 5.40 ERA. The last time he worked in a big league game was August 1st against the Braves. And that was a series in Atlanta. And the Braves got him for 4 unearned runs the last time they saw this guy on August 1st. So that'll be it for the two starters. And as far as the Braves are concerned, that really is a shame because Grant Holmes is pitching so well, Joe.
5: Yeah, I hate for him to lose the start after he had really established himself today, getting a lot of ground ball outs, picked up a strikeout. He was spot on today. It's a shame.
4: Yeah, he was terrific. So Dylan Dodd is throwing in the Braves bullpen. It'll likely be Dylan once we go to the bottom of the fourth inning, and hopefully once we get there, the Braves have a lead. So the bases are loaded. And as we restart this game, I mean, right at the height of the action, bases loaded, one down, Sean Murphy 0-1 with a strikeout, and Murphy facing this right-hander, Cornelio. Cornelio, a slider, a fastball, and a cutter. Throws more sliders than anything. And this will be a right-on-right matchup. So he's ready to work. Climbing in now, Murphy. And we resume this game. And Murphy with a check swing. And he did not go. Starting up at 3:21. So an hour, 26-minute delay. Cornelio surrounded by Braves. Looking for the game's first run right here. Pitch on the way to Murphy. Missed a little bit low with a fastball. Really came down hard for a while. Good job by the ground screw. They got the tarp on the field very quickly. That storm moved in very quickly. And everyone ran for cover. But good to go now as we're resuming this game. Base is loaded. Two balls, no strikes. Offering to Murphy. Strike. Fastball 96. Well, when it comes to what the Braves just saw with Lord, similar stuff. Right-hander throwing about 95, 96. Lord was throwing it hard. Inning started with a single, then a strikeout, a walk, and an error to load the bases. Cornelio kicks and brings it. Murphy takes ball three inside. We have an ABS challenge now. Harry Ford challenging the call. He will be wrong. That missed inside. Well, that is confirmed. Harry Ford had taken over just before the rain delay as Keibert Ruiz was knocked out of a game, taking a foul ball to the chin. So three balls and a strike on Murphy. Sacks packed full of Braves. Only one down. And the 3-1 pitch. Swung on and driven right out to second. Caught out of the air by C.J. Abrams. That was a bullet to Abrams' right, drifted that way, made the catch, and fortunately, Albies back to second base just ahead of Abrams going that direction.
5: Can't hit it any harder, just happened to be right at him.
4: Well, now two away, it's in the hands of Mike Yastrzemski. He has one for one, had a bunt base hit for a single to lead off the third inning. First pitch on the way to Yastrzemski. Ball inside, one ball and no strikes. And Murphy just barreled it, but directly to Abrams. Bases loaded, two down. 1-0 pitch. High outside, two balls, no strikes. That partial line for the starter, Lord, 3 1/3 innings, no runs, 2 hits, a walk, and 6 strikeouts. But all 3 of these runners, his responsibility should they score. That's in the hands of Mike Yastrzemski. 2-0 pitch. Yes, fouls it off the gear of Harry Ford. 2 balls and a strike. I think they got more of Dexter Kelly than it got Ford. Kelly, the home plate umpire. 2 balls and a strike on Yastrzemski, batting 225 this season. Steadies the bat over his left shoulder, waiting on this right-hander. Runners take their leads. 2-1 pitch is a called strike. Showed him a cutter. Cornelio trying to find his way through a really tough position he was put into. On the mound after the rain delay and inheriting the bases loaded. Going halfway down the line, Acuna. Pitch on the way and a high fly ball to right field. Going back Wood. He goes to the wall and right at the wall makes the catch. Yes, hit it a long way all the way to the right field wall, but James Wood with his back to the padded wall makes the catch. And the Braves leave the bases loaded. We go to the bottom of the fourth inning, no score.
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0: new pitcher for the Braves as we go to the bottom of the fourth inning. Dylan Dodd will come on. His last five appearances, outstanding. 3 2/3 innings, 3 hits, no runs, 1 walk, 3 strikeouts.
1: He's looking to continue the work that Grant Holmes had today. That'll be swung on him as by James Wood. Nothing in one on Wood. No score, bottom of the fourth inning. Braves had him loaded with one out, couldn't score. Sean Murphy hit a line drive to second. Came off of Murphy's bat at 106. Swing and a miss by Wood. And then the ball hit by Yastrzemski. According to StatCast, would have been a home run in 26 of the 30 ballparks. Not here. Hit it to the wall here for an out. Here's the 0-2 pitch on the way to James Wood. Wood a check swing. They appeal strike three. And Dodd takes care of the most dangerous hitter in their order. One down here in the fourth inning. 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One away in the fourth. Pitch swung on and missed by Abimelech Ortiz. He's 0 for 1 with the ground out. And thinking back on those situations for Murphy and Yastrzemski, here's the 0-1 pitch. Ground ball guided to second. On the other end, Ozzy Albies has it no problem. Throws over to first base and two down. Not only did they hit the ball very hard, they both had very favorable counts. They got up there to work the count, got ahead in the count, got the pitch that they wanted. Just had some bad luck, didn't they?
0: They certainly did, and I really thought that Murphy's was going to clear the infield, but a nice play by Abrams to be in the right spot at the right time.
1: And that's the way it's been going lately for the Braves these last few games. Two-way for Dylan Cruz, no score in the fourth inning. First pitch from Dodd misses high. Just hate it for Grant, like we mentioned earlier. Would have loved to have seen what this looked like if he could have stayed on and not had to worry about a rain delay. 1-0 pitch in for a called strike. Faced 9 batters, retired all 9, had a strikeout. Really solid work for Holmes.
0: Great command, working both sides of the plate. It was a great sign for him.
1: 1-1 pitch to Cruz. Big swing and a miss at a sinker. In the fifth, the Braves will have Riley, Kim, and Baldwin due up. Cruz with a ground out to third base as he's 0 for 1 in this game. Here's the 1-2 pitch from Dylan Dodd. This tie with a sinker. 2 balls and 2 strikes. Lefty Dodd, ball in black glove right in front of his belt buckle. And a 2-2 to the plate. That swung on, fouled back by Cruz. Still a 2-2 count on Dylan Cruz. Cruz with 10 home runs this season. He's driven in 34.
0: He had a lengthy at bat his first time up today against Holmes, eventually grounded to third.
1: Here's the 2-2 pitch. That's fouled back down into our right. Still 2-2 on Cruz. Cruz certainly a rising star for the Nationals. This is a very young core. He's 24 years old. Out of Lake Mary, Florida. Played his college ball at LSU. Won the Golden Spikes Award as he guided the Tigers to a national championship. Takes the ball low and inside from Dodd, and the counter runs full.
0: And the folks around the Washington camp say he's really a good guy, too. Doesn't care if he goes 0 for 4, if the team wins. Very good teammate.
1: That's the most important statistic. 3 balls and 2 strikes. Dodd fires. Check swing. Looked like a strike anyway. And neither go the Braves' way. I thought he went on the check swing, and I thought the pitch was a strike.
0: I agree.
1: It's maybe just a little bit off the plate. Boy, I had him going on the check swing.
0: He did go on the swing.
1: So it's a 2-out walk. That extends the inning for C.J. Abrams. No score in the fourth. Abrams hits a high fly ball to right center. Harris and Acuna coming together. This is Acuna's ball, and he has it shy of the warning track. And there's out number three. So four innings in the books. We go to the top of the fifth inning. No score in D.C.
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0: No score into the top of the fifth inning. Braves and the Nats in the final game of this series. And now for more play-by-play, here's Joe.
1: Thank you, Ben. Riley, Kim, Baldwin will try to get something going. Braves had bases loaded, one out last inning, did not score. Riley fouls one back to start the inning. Austin applied to center his first time up. 0 for 5 so far in the series. Cornelio works out of the stretch and the big right-hander fires a little low to even the count, 1-1. Most of the folks that were here stayed for the hour and 26-minute rain delay. 1-1 pitch. Austin, a swing and a miss. An 85-mile-an-hour slider. Deep in the box, and the pitch. A little low and inside to even the count. 2-2. Lord started, and now Cornelio in for Washington. He delivers. Hard hit ground ball through the left side. Base hit. Austin with his first hit of the series. Smoked that one through the hole. 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Ha-Sung Kim grounded out his first time. Swing and a miss. 3 for 3 last night. Eliezer Hernandez just called up from Gwinnett. Burkhalter sent back to AAA. Hernandez warming up in the Braves' pen. The pitch in the dirt, backhanded by Harry Ford.
0: And good thing Hernandez is here. Braves used a lot of their long men over the last few days, including Suter last night for 2 innings, and needed some length, and especially now after that long rain delay.
1: Riley leads from first. And the 1-1 to Kim. Up and in, spins him around. Count goes to 2-1. Yeah, and you know Dodd is not going to expect it to give you a lengthy relief appearance. Came in and got some left-handers out at the top of the order. A 2-1 pitch to Kim. Check swing. Pitch is called a strike anyway. You just joined us, no score. An hour and almost an hour and a half rain delay in the top half of the fourth inning here. We're now in the fifth. The pitch. Breaking ball high, full count. Tommy Watkins coaching at third with some signs. We'll keep an eye on Riley to see if he's running. He has a good lead. And he is going, and the pitch swung on, popped up behind home plate, forward back to the screen. And he's got room. Boy, that thing just skimmed right down the backstop, and he caught it basket style for the out. Tough break for Ha-Sung Kim.
0: Thought for sure that was about to clip the screen at some point. That came right down in front of the screen.
1: Back to the top of the order, and Drake Baldwin, who has struck out and flied out. First pitch, called strike. He had a ball his last time up in the third inning. That backed Dalen Lyle up just shy of the bullpen out in left field. Riley still at first. throw over there, and he's back. Austin's got 9 stolen bases, and he had a good jump on that foul out. Cornelio checks Riley at first, and the pitch. Swung on, lifted to left again. Lyle going back, but he's got more room this time. He'll make the catch a little shy of the warning track. And there's 2 down. Riley hustles back to first. Ronald Acuna Jr. got the rally started last inning with a single up the middle. He's also grounded out 1-for-2. And 1-for-6 in the series. The pitch. Strike call. This is where I would send Riley or give him the green light to go when he feels like he gets a good jump. If he gets thrown out, you got Ronald leading off the next inning.
0: That's a good call.
1: Stretch, there goes Riley. Pitch is high. The throw down by Harry Ford is in time, according to Adrian Johnson. And Riley is thrown out, but again, it's worth the risk. You got Ronald leading off next inning. No runs, a hit, nobody left. We go to the bottom of the fifth, still no score.
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6: This copyrighted broadcast is presented by authority of the Atlanta Braves and may not be reproduced or retransmitted in any form. And the accounts and descriptions of this game may not be disseminated without the express written consent of the Atlanta Braves.

0: No score into the bottom of the fifth inning here in Washington, D.C. Braves just had a new arm come up in Eliezer Hernandez, and he's on the mound now, taking over for Dylan Dodd. Dodd working one inning, one strikeout, one walk, no runs, no hits allowed. For Hernandez, we've seen him before. This will be his third appearance in the big leagues this season. 1-0 with a 150 ERA, and he can give you some length out of the pen.
1: And his first pitch on the way, and it's a strike to Andres Chaparro. 5-6-7 in their order here in the fifth. Pitch to Chaparro, bounced up the middle. Kim to his left, glove, spins, throws, got him. Made it look easy. And that will be our Truist play of the game, brought to you by Truist. 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
0: I would say that ever since that walk-off base hit for Kim at the plate and in the field, he's been a completely different player.
1: It's been the guy we saw at the end of last season. Daylon Lyle, the batter, he's grounded out his only at bat. He was 0 for 3 last night. And that's news. He's been red hot. He did walk a couple of times. The 1-0 pitch swung on, ripped to right field, and right in his tracks. Ronald Acuna is right there to catch that line drive. Two down. Fans, you ever wonder what a home run tastes like? Well, it's a little peppery, a little tangy, and a lot like the original Louisiana brand hot sauce. The original hot sauce, the official hot sauce of the Atlanta Braves. That's Louisiana Hot. Buy you some. Yohandy Morales takes a strike. Grounded out off the pitcher's glove his first time up. 1-4-3 out. Hernandez pops another strike in there. Good pitch, 0-2. Eliezer made two appearances for the Braves earlier this year. One was a win and one was a save. And the save came against Washington. The 0-2 just missed the outside corner. A ball and two strikes. .61/.215. Hernandez, who kicks and fires and missed low, 2-2. Ozzy cheats up the middle a little bit at second base, otherwise straight away on the infield, mostly straight away in the outfield. And then 2-2, low ball 3, don't lose it. Harry Ford on deck. Hernandez gets the sign from Murphy. He fires. And call strike 3. Morales was walking toward first, but rung up on an off-speed pitch. First strikeout for Hernandez. They go in order. We go to the sixth. No score.
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1: We go to the sixth inning, no score. Ronald Acuna Jr. was at the plate when Riley was thrown out trying to steal, so he'll lead off. It'll be Acuna, Olsen, and Ozzie. Time to give away some money and take the lead. First pitch to Acuna, swung on and missed. Off-speed pitch and a good one. $1,900 in the Georgia Lottery home run jackpot inning for Dan Baumann, B-A-U-M-A-N-N. Baumann of Atlanta. Stretching the pitch, swung on, ripped into left field, a base hit. Ronald with a good swing, turned on that one. A 96-mile-an-hour fastball, and the Braves are off and running here with another leadoff single. Got the leadoff man on base in the third, the fourth, and the fifth, but could not score.
0: Man, he was right on that thing. Good swing by Ronald. Good to have those wheels back on as well.
1: Yeah. Matt Olson struck out twice. 0 for 2, the pitch. Fouled back. He had a good cut. Matt was 1 for 4. Had a late double last night. .64, .225. The first baseman stands in there. Ronald with a good lead. He's going. Pitch is not a strike. The throw is high, and Ronald in there if he can hold the bag. He swiped it, and that's number 20 for him for the year.
0: That was a great jump. Say one of his best jumps of the year. Had a huge lead at first base.
1: Good acceleration, too, wasn't it?
0: Mm-hmm. That was nice.
1: When Ford threw out Riley last inning, he put the throw right on the base. That one was a little high. 1-1 to Olsen. Throw back to second. Almost threw it into center field as Nassim Nunez was cutting in behind Ronald.
0: I'm just glad it didn't spike Ronald.
1: Yeah.
0: I mean, he was trying to step over the top of him as he's going in there head first. And that bad throw, he's trying to keep it from going into center field, just about stepped all over Acuna.
1: Cornelio delivers, and it's outside. Off-speed pitch makes it 2-1. No score, sixth inning, runner at second, nobody out. And the pitch, swing and a miss. Breaking ball, 2-2. You know Matt would like to pull the ball and get that runner to third. Outfield deep for him, especially Cruz in center. And the pitch, pulled foul. Ground ball to the right side. If you'd like to enter for your chance to win at least $1,000 in the Georgia Lottery, visit 680thefan.com/GA Lottery. Georgia Lottery, today could be the day. September 2nd, you need to hustle to get that registration in. Another 2-2 to Olsen. Full count.
0: And you mentioned Cruz in center. That's a rough patch of dead grass he's standing in, isn't it?
1: Yeah, that they've obviously had some concerts here. And the damage done to the field, or a platform or stage, if you will, is enormous. Stretches from left center to right center. Payoff pitch to Matt. Struck him out. Hat trick for Olsen. Ronald still at second base. Olsen fan once last night and three times today. stretch in the pitch to Ozzie is high, ball one. Albies today has struck out and walked. 1-for-4 with a homer last night. His 21st of the year. They play him to pull as much as they can on the infield. Batting left-handed, and he takes a strike. Big hole for Ozzie on the left side. Chaparro well off the line, but a big hole between him and Nunez. The 1-1, Ozzie stopped his swing, almost went after a high one in the count, 2-1. Second full inning of work for the right-hander, and he fires a strike in there. It's 2-2 to Ozzie now. Emilio's got a good fastball. It's upper 90s, and he's working quickly. And the 2-2 pitch to Albies struck him out. Took a little off. Had him out front. Both strikeouts this inning have been swinging. And that runner in scoring position left to Michael Harris with two out. And now he will be walked intentionally. And they will pitch to Murphy.
0: Sure, this sits well with Murphy. He wants another crack at Cornelio. Remember, he hit the ball so hard in the fourth inning as the first batter that Cornelio faced. It was 106 off the bat, but right at C.J. Abrams.
1: It was a long at bat, too. What with the count? It was like 3-1. He had a good count in his favor. So he got to see some pitches. And the delivery to him. Started to pull the trigger, did not. They double check, he didn't go. Good patience from Sean. Two on, two out, no score, sixth inning. And the pitch. Good swing, foul tipped. 1-1. Murphy did not play last night. Came into today's game hitting .224, two homers, four driven in. Deep and straight away in the outfield. And the pitch. Swung on, lifted to left field, pretty deep. Lyle going back. He climbs the wall, but it's not going to help. That goes out of here. Home run, Murphy. 3-0 Atlanta. Well, he got robbed last inning or last time up, Ben, but nobody could rob that one.
0: Yeah, I was liking that matchup all along, just given how hard he hit Cornelio two innings ago. And they intentionally walked Harris to get to the man who hit the ball against him so hard. And I'm not saying that was the wrong decision. But I'm just saying I really like that matchup for Murphy because it was such a good battle that Murphy had against him last time. This time he wins it.
1: And he made it pay off. Murphy now his third homer. Three RBIs, he's got seven. Braves up 3-0. Here's Yastrzemski. He almost hit one out of here his last time up against Cornelio, and he swings and misses. 0-1. And we've got a winner. Dan Ballman of Atlanta, you just won $1,900. Congratulations. Yastrzemski had a bunt single back in the third inning, left stranded, and he's flied deep to right. Takes one low, ball one, 1-1.
0: Such a big relief, as you kept thinking about what the Braves couldn't do in the fourth inning when they had him loaded. Finally, they were able to put a big number up on the board.
1: Yaz takes one on the outside corner. Good pitch. 1-2 the count. Mike Murphy, Yastrzemski did not play last night. And the pitch outside to even the count, 2-2. Austin Riley would be next. And the pitch, swing and a miss. Struck him out. Braves get on the board. Long three-run homer by Sean Murphy. We go to the bottom of the sixth inning. 3-0 Atlanta.
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0: Harry Ford takes a strike leading off in the bottom of the sixth inning. Braves up 3-0 on the home run by Sean Murphy. 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Ford lays off pitch outside, and the count goes to 2-1. Ford came in after Hebert Ruiz had to leave with a foul tip off the mask. Ford sends a drive to left field, but Yastrzemski has it measured, and he's got it, one out.
2: Good stuff out of Eliezer Hernandez. And like we mentioned, the Braves bring him up to give some length to the bullpen. Just some tough luck with that rain coming through. You're poised to see Grant Holmes go deep in the game. Then an hour, 26-minute rain delay disrupted all of that.
0: Ironically, Hernandez's save this year came in a three-inning stint against the Nationals. Swing and a miss by Nassim Nunez. He lined to right his first time up. 216 hitter coming in, 210 hitter left-handed. Late call strike by Dexter Kelly, 0-2. Nunez playing shortstop today. C.J. Abrams at second base. The 0-2 popped up behind the plate. Murphy says he's got it down the third base line, and he does. Two down.
2: Just talking about how Ha-Seong Kim looks like a different player ever since that walk-off base hit against the Dodgers. You can put Sean Murphy on that list, too.
0: Sure.
2: I mean, his trips to the plate have been significantly better, hitting the ball hard, squaring balls up, and power surge here lately out of Murphy.
0: Well, that one game where he had a home run and a double, I think, really kick-started him. Strike call to James Wood, the leadoff batter. Two out, nobody on. He has grounded out and struck out in his return to live action after missing a month with an oblique injury. Low to him, 1-1.
2: And this is such a key here. You know this guy can do lots of damage. You just got a three-run lead. You got to get those guys out in front of Wood. Face him with the bases empty like they are now.
0: Stretching the pitch. Strike call. 1-2. It bears repeating if you weren't with us earlier. This guy missed a month, and yet he is still tied for the league lead in runs scored. That's how well his season was going before he was hurt. 1-2 pitch, hit hard into right field, base hit. Turned on one. And Ronald will get it back in. A two-out single for Wood. That's just fine. Now go after Ortiz.
2: That is the first hit of the game for the Nationals.
0: It would have been fun, wouldn't it? Have a combined no-no.
2: Yeah, with an hour and a half rain delay mixed in.
0: Yeah.
2: That probably would have snuck up on some fans that had taken place.
0: Ortiz is 0 for 2, and he takes a breaking ball, outside ball 1. Ortiz holds the bat right above his shoulder, parallel to the ground. And the pitch to him, swung on, belted, deep right. Hooking, hooks some more, and it did. It's foul. Whew, upper deck.
2: And that was way up there.
0: Just a strike, Ben.
2: Loud one.
0: Yeah, 1-1. Down and in, almost hit him. 2-1 the count. 24 pitches, 16 strikes for Hernandez. Checks Wood at first, the pitch. Ooh, that was a pretty good pitch, and Sean Murphy thought so, and he's going to challenge it. Let's see. It was a strike right at the bottom of the order of the strike zone. Sean Murphy's very good on those. And the count is 2-2. And the 2-2 pitch swung on, popped up, left side. Riley says he's got it right on the cut of the grass. He does, and that'll end the inning. No runs, a hit, one left. We go to the seventh. Braves up 3-0.
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0: 3-0 Braves as we go to the seventh. Washington will employ a new pitcher. It's right-hander Max Kranick. This will be his 17th game, all out of the bullpen. He's 0-1 with a 7.41 ERA, 23 hits in 17 innings, and 10 walks. So he's had a lot of traffic. League hitting .324 against him. So let's add on. What do you say, Ben Ingram?
1: Yeah, let's get it done right here. It'll be 8-9-1 for the Braves, Riley, Kim, and Baldwin. So the right-hander Kranick out of the University of Virginia. He is the third pitcher used by Blake Butera in this game. Of course, both starters knocked out with an hour-and-a-half rain delay. Didier Fuentes up and tossing in the Braves' pen right now. First pitch is a ball to Austin Riley. One ball and no strikes. Overcast day here in Washington, D.C., but the rain has passed. Here's the 1-0 pitch on the way to Austin Riley. Austin fouls one back. Braves got a 3-run home run last inning from Sean Murphy. 3 runs, 5 hits for the Braves. No runs, 1 hit, 1 error for the Nationals. Riley has a base hit in this.

0: brings up the question, why in the world are there bathtubs inside the Capitol? There's the 2-2 pitch on the way to Austin Riley. That'll be fouled back. It was to keep senators from being stinky. During that time, they lived in boarding houses that had no running water. So their bathing would come to the Capitol. Now, some people still say that there are some stinky senators out there.
1: I was just going to say they could still be used.
0: Here's the 2-2 pitch. And Riley sends one foul.
1: Don't you think?
0: I think so, too. I'm sure they're really nice. Marble bathtub.
1: Mm-hmm.
0: Sounds pretty luxurious.
1: Might be some bubble baths going in there right now.
0: Sure. Two balls and two strikes on Riley.
1: I did not know that.
0: And Riley sends one foul.
1: Attaboy, Austin. He's fighting off some pretty good pitches. No, that's a good one.
0: Thought so, too. That was a peculiar one.
1: Such a cool thing from our vantage point. We keep talking about how high we are. We always had a good view of the Capitol Rotunda until they built up everything between us.
0: 2-2, and Riley hits one way up in the air to shallow left field. Nunez, the shortstop, is out there. And that comes down into his glove. One down. Yeah, this ballpark has completely and radically changed this part of town, hasn't it?
1: Yes, it has. None of that was out there before. The ballpark alone is what drew a lot of construction.
0: And as we sit here high in the press box at Nats Park, you look out across town and you see all the new construction, high-rise buildings, apartments, and things like that. Pitch all the way from Kranick. There's a ball low. But for several years, you'd come here, and I'm not embellishing this at all, you'd see a dozen cranes across skyline. There'd be cranes everywhere. And this whole area of town was going one direction, straight up. There's the 1-0 pitch. Kim lines one over the leaping Andre Chaparro at third and down the left field line. Kim around first base, digging from second. Here's the throw from Lyle, a head first slide, and Kim's in there. Great job by Ha-Sung Kim. Good hustle around first base. He belly flopped into the bag at second as his helmet came off. And it's a one-out double for Ha-Sung Kim.
1: Yeah, outstanding. Three hits last night. And thinking double right out of the box here as it cleared Chaparro at third base. Well, he made a good turn at first, too. Helped him get in there.
0: He's at second base. One down for Drake Baldwin. Drake is 1-for-7 in the series, 0-for-3 today. And he can rake in an RBI with a base hit right here. Looking to add on to the 3-0 lead. Baldwin chops one off the plate, foul. At the end of this half inning, it'll be the 7th inning stretch brought to you by the Warrior Alliance. And the Warrior Alliance is stepping up to the plate to help warriors navigate to success after military service. Visit thewarrioralliance.org to learn more. Oh, and the Baldwin. In tight. One ball and one strike on him.
1: Have the Phillies announced their rotation for this coming series?
0: They have. It'll be Sanchez, Wheeler, Nola, Lizardo. About what you expected, huh? 1-1 pitch, low it in.
1: I knew that Painter was the only guy that the Braves would miss, but I didn't know what order the others were.
0: Yeah, Friday night, it'll be Sanchez versus Sale.
1: Heck of a matchup.
0: Yeah, marquee matchup. 2-1, low it in. Then Wheeler versus Perez, Nola versus Malley, Lizardo versus Elder. And you'll get some repeats when they come to Atlanta a week later, I'd imagine.
1: No, sure. Good point.
0: 3-1 pitch. Low it in, ball four. One out walk puts him at first and second. So really, we could get Sanchez Sale parts 1 and 2 coming up. And, man, Chris has seen some aces here lately. Simon Matthews is the pitching coach for the Nationals. And he's out there meeting with the entire infield. We're in the top of the 7th. Braves got a 3-run home run from Sean Murphy last inning. They sure wouldn't mind another 3-run homer right here. Runners at first and second for Ronald Acuna, one down.
1: Simon Matthews got a little flow working, doesn't he?
0: Yeah, he does. I don't think he's had a haircut since spring training.

0: he got that Spicoli look.
1: I wonder if he knows Grant Holmes.
0: He's going to have to work a few more years to get to Grant's level.
1: Yes, he is.
0: Grant's been working on that thing since 2017, he told me. It's to Ronald Acuna. Ronald with a high fly ball to left. That one drifting back. Lyle to the wall. It's reaching and gone! Three-run homer by Ronald Acuna. Back-to-back innings with a three-run home run. And the Braves on top 6-0 as that one went up through the clouds over D.C. to deep left. Ronald rounding third base with his 200th career home run. Now that's a big one in this game. So congratulations to Ronald Acuna. Career home run number 200. And it was a skyscraper to left field here in Washington, D.C.
1: And his first homer since August 15th. Got his body out of the way and jacked a high pitch out of here. Number 200.
0: They are celebrating down in the dugout. Olsen sends one foul. Not only good to see a lead, good to see some breathing room. I felt like we haven't seen that in forever.
1: That's true.
0: Olsen takes ball low and in. He chatted with Walt Weiss the other day, and he said, man, we're playing the same game every night. It's a one-run game, tight, late. But to have some breathing room feels pretty good.
1: Be pretty cool if the bullpen guys could somehow...
0: Olsen takes ball low and in.
1: Make a trade out there and retrieve that home run ball for Ronald. It landed right near the railing, right above the bullpen on the just behind the catchers.
0: One misses inside, three balls and a strike. Landing some big blows here in the sixth and seventh innings. Three-run homer by Murphy, three-run homer by Acuna. Three-one, fouled back by Olsen. 3-2. And trying to snap out of a funk. He's 0 for 3 today with three strikeouts. Had one strikeout last night. 3-2, swing and a miss and a curveball for strike three. Two down in the seventh inning. Pitch to Acuna, a little bit slider, slightly higher than belt high. And, man, he got the wood to it, and it just took off straight up into the air. And deep to left field, obviously. Just such a high, majestic shot. Fouled off by Ozzie Albies.
1: I don't know which fan came up with it, but watching the replay, that actually landed on the ramp or stairway where the pitchers come out of the gate to come onto the field.
0: And then bounced back into the stands, didn't it?
1: Yes.
0: Pitch outside to Ozzie Albies. Six nothing Braves, top of the seventh. 1-1 to Albies. Ozzie with a bouncer to first, glove by Morales. He'll step on the bag, and that'll end the top of the seventh. But a very productive top of the seventh. Three-run homer by Ronald Acuna, number 200 for his career. We go to the bottom of the seventh inning, 6-0 Braves.
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0: Bottom of the seventh inning, 6-0 Braves. Eliezer Hernandez facing 3, 4, and 5 in the order for the Nationals. Dylan Cruz leads off, picks ball high.
1: You know, last night we saw Jared Simpson get a win in his major league debut for the Nationals. How would this be?
0: Here's the 1-0 pitch. Pulled foul on the left field line.
1: For Eliezer Hernandez, who's been in 3 games for the Braves this year and have 2 wins and a save if this lead holds up.
0: That'd be wild.
1: That'd be kind of impressive, huh?
0: Forgot about that save. There's the 1-1 pitch. Popped up on the infield. Kim back into shallow left center field. And Ha-Sung Kim is there. One away in the seventh inning. Well, in order to get either one of those in the situations you're talking about, you got to be good enough to be out there long enough. And for Hernandez, coming along after that rain delay following the inning by Dodd, he can soak up a bunch of innings. Pitch himself to a victory today. That'd be great. Full foul by Abrams off the railing. Hernandez has 11 career wins, 10 as a Marlin between 2018 and 2022. A 1 over for a strike, nothing in 2. And they got an ABS challenge here by C.J. Abrams. ABS replay in right center field. Big video board up there. That's a ball. That'll be overturned as Abrams got that one right. Abrams over 2, a ground out and a fly out to right field. Braves leading 6-0 in the bottom of the seventh. Abrams hits one a mile deep to right field. Going back Acuna, he goes to the wall, has room, makes the catch. Carrying a lot better to left than it has been to right today. Deep shot to right. Second really deep drive. Actually, third deep drive by the Nationals right field today, and all 3 times caught to the wall. And then for the Braves, Yaz hit one to the wall that was caught out there. Meanwhile, the 2 home runs from Acuna and Murphy both went to left field. 2 away, and there's a first pitch strike on Andres Chaparro. Nats have gone down in order 4 times in this game. Hernandez looking to do that here. 0-1 pitch over for a strike, nothing in 2. The average baseball game has 9 innings. That means 9 chances to put the original Louisiana hot sauce on your favorite ballpark eats. They're all tastier with the official hot sauce of the Atlanta Braves. That's Louisiana Hot. Buy you some. No balls and 2 strikes. And here it comes. Blow it outside with a sweeper. Righty Hernandez, right at the letters. 1-2 pitch, load away with another sweeper.
1: Isn't it fun to watch a guy pitch? Looks like he's in a rocking chair.
0: Yeah.
1: All his stuff working.
0: His stuff working and his offense giving him run support and giving him a bit of a cushion. Braves with a 3-run sixth and a 3-run seventh and leads 6-0. 2-2. Check swing, and he did not go. 3 balls and 2 strikes on Chaparro. 1 final in the big leagues. Reds beat the Padres 7-3. Handful other games underway, including the Phillies and Diamondbacks scoreless in the third. 3-2 fouled back. For the Braves, we'll wrap up this game here in D.C. and make the very short little flight to Philly. Have an off day tomorrow. It should be an up and down flight, shouldn't it? 3-2 pitch. Outside ball 4. That's a 2-out walk. That brings Lyle to the plate. I think it's just over 120 miles.
1: Yeah, it's too bad that the team can't fly out of Reagan Airport, which is just down the street. Got to drive all the way out to Dulles.
0: That drive might be longer than the flight.
1: You might be right.
0: I have to time that. There's a call strike on Lau. You get these close cities, and in other years, we've had various means of transportation to these cities that are all along the East Coast. Train, bus, flight. 0-1 pitch. Sent foul into the seats down the left field line. I think our most recent train trip was maybe 3 years ago. I think that was a Philly, Washington.
1: I think it was, too.
0: And you just never know what it's going to be like working with these different companies. And some days it might work, some days it might not, and that kind of thing.
1: Love the train.
0: That's always fun. The 0-2 pitch. This tie, 1-2. You go out west, and if we're on an L.A.-San Diego run, we usually bus. Not too far between those two stops. 1-2 pitch. Outside 2-2. Just had Chicago-Milwaukee. That was close enough to bus. Six nothing Braves, bottom of the seventh. Here's the 2-2 pitch to Dalen Lyle. Lyle with a pop-up just back of short. Kim going back and extending his right hand, calling off Yastrzemski. And Kim has it in shallow left center field. So a two-out walk is all the Nationals can put up. We go to the top of the eighth inning, 6-0 Braves.
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0: Alongside Joe Simpson and our producer-engineer Jonathan Chadwick, Ben Ingram here with you from Nationals Park in Washington, D.C. Braves have a firm lead in this one. On top, 6-0 into the top of the eighth inning. A three-run homer by Sean Murphy in the sixth and a three-run homer by Ronald Acuna in the seventh. And here's Michael Harris to lead off. There's a ball low, 1-0. Harris, Murphy, and Yastrzemski versus the right-hander Kranek. Mets have used Lord, Cornelio, and Kranek on the mound of this game. There's the 1-0 pitch. Harris takes a called strike. You know, football season is upon us. It's right around the corner. And, of course, the local football team here in Washington, D.C., the Commanders, been here for a long time. A lot of talk about them on their radio here. That'll be smoked out to short. That's caught by Nassim Nunez. That was right on a line directly to the shortstop. And one down in the eighth inning. There's a really interesting connection, believe it or not, between the Braves franchise and the Washington Commanders pro football franchise. Would you believe, at one time, they shared the same stadium?
1: No.
0: The Washington football team and the Braves baseball team. And, of course, for the Braves, you go back to the 1930s when they were in Boston. Pitch on the way to Sean Murphy. There's a ball inside. The Braves franchise in the 30s, by that point, had been alive and well in Boston for 50 years or so. And the popularity of baseball was easily higher than any other sport. Just towered over popularity of any other sport. There's a ball inside of Murphy. And at the same time, Pro football was very new, and teams were forming and organizing leagues. And in 1932, pro football came to Boston for the first time. Here's the offering on the way from Kranich to Murphy. There's a ball inside. So this new Boston football franchise needed a home, and that became Braves Field. So the Braves baseball franchise became the landlord for the new football team.
1: Okay.
0: There's the 3-0 pitch. There's a called strike. And in those days, I think this is the most interesting part. Early pro football teams frequently adopted the names of the already established major league teams that they shared a city with to boost their own popularity. That'll be fouled back. So they'd piggyback off of existing fan bases, have a similar name or the exact same name in some cases, to try to boost the popularity of their football team. And that's why you have the Cubs and the Bears in Chicago.
1: Okay.
0: That's why you once had two teams named the Giants in New York. There's a ball inside of Murphy, and there's a walk. That's why you have the Tigers and the Lions in Detroit. So when football started in Boston, the football team also went by the Boston Braves. So you had the Boston Braves football team and the Boston Braves baseball team both playing at Braves Field in 1932. I didn't either. Just came across this the other day. They played there for 1 year, and then Boston moved down the street to Fenway Park. Yastrzemski sends one foul. So the football team moves from Braves Field to Fenway Park, and they wanted to keep the native moniker, but they also wanted to tie in to the Red Sox baseball team, and that's how they landed on the Redskins.
1: I'll be darned.
0: And then, of course, moved to Washington, D.C., and now the Commanders. There's a ball high. One ball and one strike on Yastrzemski. I found that really interesting to see that the teams, the football teams, latching onto the popularity of the baseball teams, having similar names. Here's the 1-1 pitch on the way to Yastrzemski. A strike on the outside corner.
1: And the Cardinals, baseball Cardinals, and they always identified the football team as the St. Louis football Cardinals.
0: Sure. One ball and two strikes on Yastrzemski. 6-0 Braves in the eighth. That's lined down the left field line, dropping fair. Around second base, on his way to third now is Murphy. And it'll be a double by Yastrzemski. He's got two hits in the game. So a walk and a double following the line out. And one down with runners at second and third for Austin Riley.
1: Austin's turn. He does have a base hit today, but how about it cashing in another three-run homer? Would that be all right?
0: That's just fine with me. That's a good theme. See if we can keep that rolling. Infield is in, halfway anyway. Check swing, they appeal, didn't go. Looking to add on to a 6-0 lead. 1-0 to Riley. Kranich gets one over for a called strike. Phillies and Diamondbacks scoreless in the top of the fourth inning in Arizona. It would be really nice for the Braves to pick up a game on the Phillies before that series starts in Philadelphia this weekend. 1-1 fouled off into the seats down the right field line. Morales, Abrams, Nunez, and Chaparro all halfway in on the infield. 1-2 popped up down the first baseline, reaching for the seats. That'll land behind the Nationals dugout. Breeze has really died down. The flag's motionless all over the ballpark. That storm that came through and wind was howling in for the longest time. 1-2 pitch. Fouled back again by Riley.
1: Well, he did this last time up. And I still take this as a good sign when Austin's fouling off a lot of pitches. It just tells me his head is on the ball. He's tracking it all the way, letting it travel a little ways.
0: There it comes in the dirt, smothered back there by Ford. That's when he starts taking it to right center more often, doesn't it?
1: It typically is, Ben. And, again, I'm looking for signs for Austin, and I keep seeing glimpses, and today's a good example of it.
0: The 2-2 pitch. There's more than a glimpse right there. There's a line drive into left field, in for a base hit, cut off at the edge of the warning track by Lyle. Two runs will score, and it's 8-0 Braves.
1: That away. The only thing I see different in his setup is that maybe his bat, most of the year, it's been straight up and down in his hands. Today, it's been laid back just a little bit. Kind of like his hands were already set in position to just take him to the baseball. And two RBIs for him. That's great to see.
0: That adjustment would make some sense. That sounds like it'd get you to the baseball quicker. Kim takes one low and outside and goes off the glove of Ford into the backstop. And down to second base for Austin Riley. Wild pitch charge to Kranick. One down, top of the eighth. An 8-0 Braves lead. Kranick shaking off his catcher Ford. Now he agrees on the 1-0 pitch outside. Waldron is tossing in the bullpen for the Nationals now. He's a right-hander. Matt Waldron. Braves have had Didier Fuentes throwing in the bullpen. I know you still have a couple of innings to cover, but with an 8-0 lead and Philadelphia on deck, I'm thinking you might want to get as much as you can out of Hernandez. 2-0 is outside, 3-0.
1: Yeah, I'm with you. He's up over or close to 50 pitches. It just depends on what he can handle beyond that.
0: Outside ball four. So Kim walks. He's on for the second time. You know, if you're Walt Weiss and you're thinking through things, you have the off day tomorrow, of course. That's beneficial. But equally as beneficial, you've got Chris Sale going in game one. So you're thinking, of course, he went the distance last go-round. And you'd love if he could have another deep outing. That'd be fewer innings that you'd have to use in game one of the Philly series. Here comes Blake Butera. That'll be the end of the line for Kranick. They'll bring Waldron along, and they make the Pennington Grass Seed call to the bullpen. If you're looking for an easy upgrade for your lawn this season, go with Pennington Grass Seed, the official partner of the Atlanta Braves Grounds Crew. Pennington Grass Seed, rooted in Braves country. We'll step aside. We'll introduce you to Waldron when we come back. 8-0 Braves in the eighth.
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0: New pitcher for the Nationals is Matt Waldron, not to be confused with Gray Waldron. He's been with three teams already this year. He was in 10 games with the Padres, 4 games with Toronto. All combined, he's 2-2 with a 6.64 ERA in 16 games. 42 innings, 11 walks, 32 strikeouts.
1: He inherits runners at first and second. 8-0 Braves in the eighth. And Drake Baldwin climbing in. Right-hander Waldron brings his first pitch to Drake Baldwin. Drake with a big swing and a miss at that curveball. That actually might have been a knuckleball. There's the 0-1 pitch from Waldron. And Drake with a fly ball to left center field. Coming in Cruz. Center fielder is there for the out. Two down in the ninth inning. Well, we've told you about Waldron before. You think about knuckleball pitchers, and that's the only pitch that they throw traditionally. You talk about a knuckleballer, that's all they're going to throw. He throws a knuckleball, but it's one of five pitches that he uses.
0: Well, that's a nice way to mix it in.
1: Yeah. Here comes Ronald Acuna. Ronald sends it foul down the left field line. That was a knuckleball right there.
0: Fans, Napa is a proud partner of your Atlanta Braves with America's largest network of parts and care. Napa has all the bases covered when it comes to your ride.
1: Nothing and one on Acuna. It is 200th career home run in his last trip to the plate. Ronald swings and misses at a knuckler here. For Acuna, a 3-for-4 day, couple of singles, a 3-run homer, 2 runs scored. Also a stolen base for Ronald. Oh, 2 pitch. Swung on, missed, and a knuckleball again. So that ends the top of the eighth inning with the Braves driving 2 more runs, a 2-RBI single from Austin Riley. We go to the bottom of the eighth inning. All Atlanta, 8-0.
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0: Boy, what a job by Eliezer Hernandez. Three innings of one hit, shutout ball, walked one, struck out one. And now Didier Fuentes will appear in his 50th game of the year. He's 5-1 with a 2.39 ERA. Last worked a couple of days ago at home against Colorado.
1: Seven, eight, nine for the Nationals. First pitch, a ball up and in to Yohandy Morales. This is the Yanmar strikeout, the side inning. We were one strike away from a winner last night, and unfortunately didn't happen. 1-0 on Morales. Here it is from Fuentes. That's fouled off. If Didier Fuentes can strike out the side in order, our contestant, Sherman Walker, will be the winner of a brand new Yanmar ZTR. Enter all season long at Braves.com/Yanmar for your chance to win a Yanmar ZTR to be entered for a grand prize tractor drawing at the end of the season. Line drive to left field, down for a base hit. No winner in the Yanmar strikeout the side inning. Yanmar built together back longer. Sherman Walker, we appreciate you being out there. For a leadoff single in the eighth.
0: After giving up so many hits over the last 2 days to the Giants and Nationals, that's only the second hit of the game for Washington.
1: Wow. All on a day where the Braves lost their starter due to a rain delay. Here's Harry Ford, Atlanta native. Ford takes a called strike. Braves with Holmes, Dodd, Hernandez, and Fuentes on the mound for this game. 0-1 sent foul down at the end of the Braves dugout.
0: You don't hear too many guys named Harry anymore.
1: No, not at all. Anytime I say this guy's name, I think of Harrison Ford.
0: Very good.
1: A little two pitch. Missed up and in. You think the fugitive is his best role? That might be longer than a half inning conversation.
0: Yeah, that's I'm more of an Indiana Jones
1: sure.
0: Guy.
1: 1-2 fouled off.
0: And I thought he was really good in Raiders of the Lost Ark, the very first one.
1: Yeah, those were great. Really good films. I think the best part about The Fugitive is not just Harrison Ford, but Tommy Lee Jones. I mean, they were
0: loved it.
1: They were both incredible in that movie.
0: No doubt about it that Tommy Lee Jones was the big dog.
1: Yeah.
0: In that
1: one. Yeah. One ball and two strikes on Harry Ford. Almost said it. There's the 1-2 pitch. And foul into the seats down the first base line. See that? Well, you could go on for inning upon inning, just throwing out actor after actor and saying your favorite role of that one guy.
0: Uh-huh.
1: I mean, just those two guys alone, it'd be a lengthy conversation. One, two is high. Two balls, two strikes.
0: Tommy Lee Jones was an athlete, played football at Harvard.
1: Is that right?
0: Yeah.
1: I didn't know that.
0: Uh-huh. Offensive lineman.
1: Two balls and two strikes on Didier Fuentes. Rather from Didier Fuentes. He gets it past the swinging bat of Harry Ford. Strike three, one down. I think if I had to pick one role of his, this is a tough one. I think I'm going No Country for Old Men.
0: I think I would have, too.
1: He plays the sheriff in that movie. One down. Ball strike on Nassim Nunez.
0: As they like to say in Hollywood, he had a lot of layers in that movie.
1: Here comes the 0-1 pitch on the way from Fuentes. Ball outside. One ball and one strike on Nunez. 8-0 Braves, bottom of the eighth inning. Runner at first, Morales. Fuentes deals. Strike on the outside corner. One ball and two strikes. Kind of tying in that.
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6: "It's egregious violation of the act."
0: And the verdict from a former prosecutor,
7: "It smells bad."
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0: I'm pediatric allergist Dr. Carla Davis. 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
2: That, you know, you have to sometimes understand that while they were engaged in these actions, they are insane. They're not in control of their reasoning. I have been involved in cases. Another case that I had was very dramatic to me because it was when I was in South Texas. I had this little schizophrenic guy who was convinced because of the voices in his head and his delusions that his mother was not really his mother, but it was an alien that had acquired the body of his mother. And he almost beat his elderly mother to death, and he believed he was doing the right thing. So,
3: well, I just don't have enough time to go through what sounds like a fascinating life and history you have, but I want to get this question asked. Do you believe that this woman taking the steps to send her husband out and calling him to make sure you still stayed out, and the things that she looked up on the internet, which we've gone over exhaustively, do you think that she knew what she was doing?
2: What happens is I think she believed she was doing the right thing. This is what's crazy about it. This is what...
3: So what would your verdict be? Because I have to run.
2: Huh?
3: What would your verdict be? Because I have to run.
2: Okay, I would... if she is an insane at the time of the alleged offense... And she would, have to be permanently under the care of the courts. So.
3: All right. I gotta run. I appreciate your call, and all the good work you've done in your life. It sounds like you've led a very fascinating life. And these, you know, I don't think every case is cut and dry. And I do believe in mental illness, and I do believe people lose their minds. But I think by definition, to kill someone, you have to be a little crazy. So there's that factor too. 800-941-SHAWN if you want to be a part of the program. 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
9: Sleep on it at least one more night. On Lisa Brady, Fox News. The judge just sending the jury home at the Lindsey Clancy murder trial in Massachusetts after a fifth day of deliberations.
10: Thank you for your time, your commitment to this case. I'm going to ask you to come back tomorrow morning, 9 o'clock, and resume your deliberations.
9: This only about 2 hours after the jury told the judge, William Sullivan, for the second time since yesterday that they could not reach a unanimous decision. He told them to try again, using instructions that are considered a final push before possibly declaring a mistrial if they still can't reach a verdict. Clancy is using an insanity defense over the killing of her three young children. President Trump is signaling renewed airstrikes on Iran won't last for long, telling reporters the U.S. took out new equipment they tried to build along the Strait of Hormuz, Iran striking back against U.S. allies.
11: President Trump insists gas prices will also fall as soon as the conflict is over.
12: Which I don't think will be very much longer. I don't know how much more they can take.
11: But the president warns he is not allowing the midterm elections in November to drive his decision-making on ending the war.
9: Fox's Jared Halpern at the White House. The president's former daughter-in-law, Vanessa Trump, in court with her boyfriend, Tiger Woods, as he pleaded no contest to two charges, including reckless driving, in a DUI case stemming from a rollover crash near his Florida home in March.
13: Now, at the time of the crash, Woods failed multiple field sobriety tests and had two hydrocodone pills in his pocket.
9: Fox's Dana Marie McNichol at the courthouse in Stewart. Prosecutors deny any special treatment.
13: The state attorney said Woods' case was difficult to prosecute because they had to prove he was impaired while driving. He said a doctor's report revealed Woods built up a tolerance to the pain medication.
9: Woods was fined $1,500 and his driver's license suspended for 5 years. However, he could still drive a golf cart in Florida where it doesn't require a license if you're at least 18. 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
9: He proposed constitutional amendment to cap the number of U.S. Supreme Court justices at 9 has just failed to advance in the U.S. House, proposed by Republican Congressman Dusty Johnson, who says politics are behind Democrat calls to alter the court.
17: Republicans want to document Democratic views about expanding the court. Democratic leaders characterize this as a gotcha vote. They say Republicans are trying to score political points.
9: Fox's Chad Pergram on Capitol Hill. The proposal needed 2/3 majority to pass. Only one Democrat voted in favor, North Carolina's Don Davis. The House minority leader says a previous vote by 2 Democrats siding with Republicans blindsided the party and requires a serious response.
18: This week, Washington Congresswoman Marie Glusenkamp-Perez and Maine Congressman Jared Golden voted with Republicans for a procedural rule allowing several messaging bills to come to the floor for a vote. The bills included a condemnation of socialism and one meant to protect Maine's lobster industry. Both Democrats signaled protection of that industry is what they were supporting. Afterward, Minority Leader Hakeem Jeffries said their vote was a significant breach of trust, that they've asked the Committee on Caucus Rules to consider their actions. The minority party typically votes against the majority party's rule votes, and crossing the aisle to help the other side is rare. Jessica Rosenthal, Fox News.
9: U.S. Energy Secretary Chris Wright traveling to Venezuela, where multiple oil companies, including Chevron, signed investment deals today.
19: The catalyst for transforming Venezuela is energy. The catalyst for improving the life conditions of Americans, our hemisphere, and everyone in the world is to massively expand energy production around the world.
9: Energy firms pledging to invest billions in Venezuela's oil fields as part of a deal with the Trump administration. Just getting word, Hurricane Lowell is now a Category 5 storm in the Pacific. It's centered about 445 miles south of Hilo, Hawaii. I'm Lisa Brady. This is Fox News.
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24: Partly cloudy tonight, low in the mid-70s. Tomorrow, partly cloudy, a few scattered thunderstorms back in the afternoon. High 94, our heat index up to 103. Showers likely tomorrow night, low 75. Mix of sun and clouds on Friday with scattered storms, the high of 93. I'm Georgia WeatherNet meteorologist KJ Allen.
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7: All right, news roundup and information overload hour. 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If you want to join us, as we've been telling you, the jury telling the judge for the second time in the Lindsey Clancy case, they are unable to reach a verdict, and the judge sending them back for deliberations, and that's where we are. Let me get to some phone calls here. Later on, we have Big and Rich joining us. You know, it's a phenomenon that's happening, and that is artificial intelligence. People are using it, and they're creating literally millions of songs. Some of them have charted number one. They're not real people. Where's the soul in music? It's like, oh, okay, well, we'll have a robot do it. Just like people have robots that they're dating. I'm like, okay, that's a little weird to me, a little strange to me. But anyway, we'll check in with them. This is a big deal because now you're talking about intellectual property, and it's going to get dicey. Like any new technology, it could be used for good or evil. You can use artificial intelligence. The medical community is using it. I'm pretty confident, and I'm being very conservative in this estimate. Within the next decade, will eradicate cancer. How? Because they will be able to. But no, with the greatest radiologist in our country will be unable to see on a scan, AI will be able to see. And as my friend Gary Brecker says, they'll be able to catch a cancer at stage zero when there's like just a couple of cells. And obviously, the earlier you detect cancer in your body, the greater the odds that you're going to beat it and live longer. All right, let's get to our phones. All right, we have other topics we're going to talk about here. We have Roy in Tennessee. What's up, Roy? How are you?
8: Hey, Sean. Hey, now that SCOTUS has allowed the ballroom to continue.

0: to ever waste his time on doing something like that.
1: Well, I think it's...
0: I mean, honestly, he's... Yeah. First of all, he's full-time president. We've got a big election in 62 days. I want his attention elsewhere. And, you know, we're going to come back after a little Labor Day break, and we're all going to realize that we've got to, you know, we've got to draw our attention and bring our friends and family and coworkers and neighbors and strangers along with us and make them realize that the stakes are pretty high this midterm election. I would agree. I would argue the most important in our lifetime. And I've said it before, but nothing compares to this one. So, you know, as far as the Bidens, I have so checked that box. Do I think there should be accountability? Yeah, I do. Is it my top priority? It at this point is not. Saving our country is my top priority, should be our top priority. You know, there comes a point in your life, Roy, and I think you'll agree with me, because I love the people of Tennessee, and the people of Tennessee just remind me of everything that's great in the country. And there comes a point in your life where it's not about us, it's about others. You know, this radio show is a family, and it's like a club. And I'm honored to be a member of the club, just a member. But we all are, you know, we're spokes in a wheel. Not one of us can save anything. Combined together, you know, collectively, not in the socialist communist sense, you know, we can restore American greatness. That's what I care about. You know, we do have an obligation to leave this country better off than we found it. And our future for our children and our grandchildren is hanging in the balance in so many different ways. Roy, appreciate you, man. God bless you. 800-941-SEAN if you want to be a part of the program. Jennifer in the Live Free or Die state of New Hampshire. What's up, Jennifer? How are you? You know, Sig Sauer is the largest manufacturer in your state. Isn't that amazing?
2: It is amazing. And I actually used to work for a gun manufacturing company in this great state of New Hampshire years ago.
0: Well, we can win that Senate seat in New Hampshire. We just can.
2: Yes, we can. The reason for my call today is I am really upset with the fact that all these political ads that are coming out are scaring the American people, because they're calling this Trump's war with Iran, and it's not a war. Constitution states that Congress is the only one that have the authority to declare war, and I don't recall Congress voting to declare war in this situation, and it's called Operation Epic Fury. Because it's an operation. It's not a war. But they keep, I wish they'd have less fear-mongering and fewer political games and start working on getting things done for the American people. This is just wrong. And I can go back to like 1988, watching him on TV, interviewing. His views and his opinions about the American people have not changed.
0: Look, the Donald Trump doctrine, and it is purposely mischaracterized by people that don't like him. And that would include, obviously, every Democrat in the country. They have Trump derangement syndrome. That would include the legacy media mob, abusively biased and corrupt as they are. That would include, you know, people that have turned on Donald Trump for whatever reason. But they purposely distort what the Trump doctrine is. Just go back to his first term. Yeah, he does not believe in forever wars. He has worked steadfastly to keep boots off the ground in Iran in this conflict. We have decimated the militarily. Now, the real impact is happening economically. We had Scott Bessent on TV last night going into great specificity and detail on that. But the Trump doctrine in the first term, what did he do? He defeated ISIS, the caliphate, and he did it with hardly any recognition, and he bombed them to smithereens. And now he took off the table something Democrats used to support, which is preventing Iran from ever getting or achieving their ambition of a nuclear weapon. That benefits the entire world. And he's accomplished that. He'll never get credit for this, just like he'll never get credit for, you know, securing the borders the way he has. He's done a phenomenal job securing the borders. And, you know, look at what Joe Biden did, the most preventable national security disaster in history. But he took out the ISIS caliphate, Soleimani, the world's worst terrorist, Baghdadi, his associates, dropped the mother of all bombs on Afghanistan. It does not mean.

0: mean the Trump Doctrine does not mean isolationism. And the people that try to define it that way are purposely misrepresenting Donald Trump's views. The ones that say, you know, Donald Trump doesn't make his own decisions. Bibi makes it for them. I mean, it's laughable. I remember in an interview with Bibi, I asked him about that. He started laughing because that's not the way it works with Donald Trump. And I've known him for 30 years. I'm telling you firsthand, it's not the way he flies. He doesn't roll like that. He makes up his own mind. And, you know, to his credit here, he was willing to hear out people on all sides of this. I did talk to him about it, but I'll specifically tell you what I told him. I said, your instincts are always incredible, and Midnight Hammer was necessary, and you did that which others would be too gutless to do, and I give you all the credit in the world for that. But I also said to him, you have access to information I will never have access to, but I do trust your instincts. I think he's got incredibly keen instincts. You know, if there's one criticism I'd give the president, and I thought Newt hit on this pretty well yesterday, if he had only told the American people, hey, it's going to take a while. We're going to cut off the head of the snake, as Scott Bessent described it, economically. And along with the economic embargo, we're going to cut off any ability to access any of their money worldwide. It's going to be the biggest financial squeeze of any country in history. And I just need your patience. And we're going to get there, but we're not going to put boots on the ground. And this is not going to be a forever war. I think he'd be probably in a better spot with the American people on it. So maybe a communications miscalculation, maybe gives too much access to these gaggles that in the Oval Office. I don't know. But you know, that's neither here nor there. He accomplished that which everyone said should never happen. And he doesn't get credit for it. Doesn't get credit for the borders. Doesn't get credit for the largest tax cut in history. Doesn't get credit for bringing manufacturing back to America. Doesn't get credit for $11 trillion in committed investments for semiconductors, pharmaceuticals to be made at home, bringing back automobile manufacturing. So, you know, it is what it is, but I'll spend the next, you know, 62 days trying to help people, you know, have a better understanding, knowing that the legacy media has a far different agenda and Democrats just want to hate on him and they've embraced socialism and don't have the courage or moral clarity to stand against it. So that's what's at stake. Give you the last word.
1: Yes, I think what this country did need, and this is why we have President Trump, is we needed a businessman to run the country, because obviously politicians in the past just weren't doing the job, and he stuck to his guns. Everything that he said he's going to do, he's followed through, and I think that's why the Democrats don't like him.
0: I think you're a very, very astute, intelligent, incredible listener to this show. That's why I love this audience so much. A lot of times you're smarter than the host. All right, quick break. Right back to our busy phones. It's toll-free 800-941. Sean, you want to be a part of the program, Big and Rich. What about AI song making? It's a problem. Or AI dating. People date robots and they fall in love with them. Problem. All right, we'll have that coming up in your calls, 800-941-SEAN, as we continue.
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0: All right, I have a question for you. 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

0: Did you notice last night I had on John Fetterman?
1: I did see that.
0: Did you notice that the caller we had earlier in the week had challenged me, why don't you ever challenge him on the things you disagree with him on? Did you notice I brought all of that up with him?
1: Yeah, I mean, listen, you guys are friends. It's difficult to have a combative conversation, but I thought you had a constructive conversation.
0: Well, that's the thing. You can have a conversation with him. Can I have a conversation with Chuck Schumer, Hakeem Jeffries, any DSA person? No, I can't.
1: Well, you can, but they won't have it with you.
0: No, they won't. Because they really can't justify their deafening silence against radicalism, which now controls their party. And, but there are very key issues that we do agree on. He supports the president's constitutional authority to be commander in chief. He supports Israel. He supported taking out Iran's nuclear capability. Are we going to disagree over his position on abortion, the Second Amendment, over, you know, the right of men to play women's sports? I vehemently disagree with him, but I can have the discussion in a way that is, I think, beneficial to people that would listen to it.
1: I mean, I think the harder issue that we have here is that we have, this is my opinion, I want to preface.
0: Hold on. Well, Ethan, can you put your finger on the dump button immediately?
1: I'm not going to curse. I'm just going to say something you don't agree with, which is I don't believe that we have a right and a left. I believe we have an us and them. They are the uniparty. The Republicans don't do crap. The Democrats do everything wrong. So at the end of the day, we have feckless Republicans and go get them Democrats. And the combination all equals the same thing. The American people lose all day, every day. So until the right can stand up for themselves, by all means, have at it.
0: I agree there are weak Republicans. I've said it often. I say it today. We can go to the SAVE Act as Exhibit A. Here's where you're wrong. It's not a uniparty when the Republicans stand steadfast against this radical agenda, eliminating the Senate. You no longer get to pick the president, packing the courts.
1: Right, but they're not doing that for us. They're doing
0: No, no. That's not the uniparty. They don't believe in it, and they state they don't believe in it. I don't know one Republican that believes in this insanity. So at times, yeah, do I wish they were stronger and they had more resolve and they had the backbone of Donald Trump, which is made of steel? Yes, I do. However, it's not a uniparty if they want to defund the Department of War, defund and abolish ICE, open borders, full amnesty, no deportation, a cradle-to-grave, womb-to-tomb society. There's no uniparty that's supporting that. There's no Republican supporting that. Now, are there some weak Republicans? I will concede the point. I make the point myself. But a uniparty? Eh.
1: Let me tell you something. All we ever needed to see was the SAVE Act. 5 weeks of vacation. Elections are not protected. DHS and ICE are having a very hard time getting their jobs done. And that's because too many Republicans are taking it easy and they're too quiet. They are not.
0: That doesn't mean they support the, you know, no borders, open borders, amnesty.
1: Well, you know what? Silence is
0: funding of ICE.
1: Sorry.
0: But
1: they're real quiet.
0: It's not silence. It's not silence.
1: We've got 435 members of Congress. You can stand up.
0: Right.
1: You have majority. You're waiting until you're the weak link, and then you'll say, I wish I could do something, but I don't have the majority.
0: Some of your criticism is valid. Some of it is just, you know, if it was a uniparty, they'd be all for the DSA. They're not. There's not one. I'm not disagreeing that they're weak. Many of them. Too many of them. You know, you can find out they don't want to come on the show. That's a kind of big litmus test, and there's too many of them.
1: That's agreed.
0: All right. 800-941-SHAW. We can agree on Viome, science of Viome.
1: We can agree on that.
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3: State lawmakers are supporting the use of flock cameras as the debate on their infringement of privacy continues.
4: A couple of mistakes are bad apples. Don't spoil the bushel.
5: That state Senator John Albers telling WALB Georgia should not follow other states in their banning of flock license plate reader cameras. Police departments across the country are choosing to ban the technology after officers' misuse of the cameras. Albers says flock cameras here in Georgia do more good than harm.
4: Because if you ask those 10,000 people who are found, who are missing, otherwise kidnapped or in grave harm or human traffic, they're pretty happy it was there.
5: Albers says 10,000 missing people were found last year with flock cameras, and it's also helped solve major crimes. I'm Rose Sierra Rivera.
3: Georgia's voter rolls have no evidence of widespread voter fraud. WSB-TV reports results from an audit of close to 7.9 million voter registrations show that just over 400 potential non-citizens had a voting history. The voter rolls are considered to be 99.9% accurate. Most problems were connected to human error at the Department of Driver Services and the automatic voter registration system. Rising sea levels threaten to cut coastal Georgia wildlife routes in half. More from Thomas Cage.
6: UGA researchers released computer projections this week showing Chatham County could lose 17 to 50% of its natural travel corridors by the end of the century. Scientists warn that flooded coastlines will break habitats into isolated islands, forcing wildlife onto busy roads and into suburban neighborhoods. They say protecting connected habitat farther inland could give wildlife somewhere to move as coastal areas flood.
3: And law enforcement officers will be keeping a close eye out for distracted drivers in Georgia this weekend. The Labor Day travel period lasts from Friday night through Monday night, marking the unofficial end of summer. I'm Liz Kennedy.
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13: Partly cloudy tonight, low in the mid-70s. Tomorrow, partly cloudy, a few scattered thunderstorms back in the afternoon. High 94, our heat index up to 103. Showers likely tomorrow night, low 75. Mix of sun and clouds on Friday with scattered storms, the high of 93. I'm Georgia WeatherNet meteorologist KJ Allen.
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1: 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You know, if you listen to this radio program, you know that at the beginning of each hour, we start with a song. It is a well-known song of two friends of mine. I'll play it just to remind you. Big and Rich, and they're two of the biggest stars in country music history. And they've become really good friends of mine on top of all of that. And let me play a little to remind you.
2: Well, we're

0: right, that's one of their hit songs. You know what I love about Big and Rich, and before I introduce them, they're going to be with us in a second. I love the fact that you go to one of their concerts and you are going up and down and emotional and, you know, all the things that mirror life. They capture it in their music in so many different ways. And I just love everything about them. And, you know, they're now into this Hello AI issue, which we're going to get into in a second. Let me first explain what's happening, because they're now turning their attention to artificial intelligence, copyright, the future of the songwriting business, the music industry, as they're racing towards a new licensing model. You know what's been happening, and a lot of people don't know, and some people don't even care, and they should care, that there have been charting number one songs that have been completely written and sung by artificial intelligence. I mean, it's kind of mind-numbing. Okay, but what about the really creative people that do this for a living? Now, I mean, the music industry has been transformed already in a multitude of ways when streaming came online and, you know, people weren't buying an album or a CD. They were now buying individual songs versus the entire album, which hurt a lot of performers in a lot of different ways, financially, et cetera, et cetera. But for two decades, Big and Rich, they built their career. They don't play anything safe. I mean, they are rock and roll, country music through and through. And it just is, it's what I love about people that are irreverent, politically incorrect, that they don't care, and they say it like they see it. So Hello AI continues this tradition, and the conversation is about something that may reshape the entire business, which has been their home for decades, and that's artificial intelligence, ownership, and value of human creativity. Let me play this for you. Now, this is a cut of Big and Rich, Hello AI. Let me play a little bit of this.
1: Hello. Rhythm. Force. Frequency. Force.

0: tell me where you sold those. All right, so they're raising big questions here. Who determines what a song is worth when it comes to, you know, training material for a machine? Because you can duplicate Big and Rich's own voices. Big Kenny, John Rich, AI can duplicate it. They can duplicate my voice. Anyway, Big and Rich are with us. John Rich, Big Kenny. Guys, what's going on? Good to talk to y'all.
1: Yeah.
2: Hey, Sean. With you, man.
1: To be here.
0: I think I'm just going to have AI write a song and sing it because I can't sing, as you know, both know, to save my life. And maybe I can become a country music star like I always wanted to be. What do you think, guys?
2: Well, it's possible. I mean, honestly, your opening monologue, Sean, is absolutely spot on. So AI uses human created content to train itself on to then plagiarize that human created content that is all copywritten, by the way. And then those recordings find themselves on iTunes, Apple Music, Amazon, Spotify, and the rest, to which they are then monetized. So if a human being sat down and took 10 or 20 songs and picked the best parts of those 10 or 20, created a new song and put it out to be monetized, we would be in a courtroom so fast it would make your head spin. But when an AI program does it, nothing is done about it. Here's an interesting fact, and then I'll turn this over to you and Kenny. AI is not allowed to own a copyright. The United States of America's copyright law strictly says only a human being can own a copyright. So if AI cannot own a copyright, how is it legal to then monetize the content that it is plagiarizing?
0: Well, you two are the only two really that would be courageous enough to take this on. Big Kenny, you know, and you guys raised this question. Who determines what a song's worth when it becomes training material for a machine? You know, does technology exist to serve human creativity, or will human creativity eventually exist to feed technology? I mean, these are real questions.
1: Yeah, no doubt. You know, as John just said, he had, as a previous quote, he says, right now, this is the marketing of mass plagiarism. You know, some set off of one AI application for songs now, one app is putting out over 7 million songs a day. I looked up one statistic of what's the recorded copyright catalog of the United States, and, you know, it gets different numbers every time, but it comes out around 40 million, right, that are songs that are cataloged in BMI or ASCAP. Well, the sheer numbers that are being put out on a daily basis now by AI, it's diluting the songs down to where, what are they going to mean? You can show that the song was plagiarized. It sounds like something else that was done. How can you sue 7 million songs? It just got to a point where what we saw is like, good God, what's going on here, man? I mean, this is just getting out of control. No one's talking about it. No one's really bringing it up. I think, you know, let me back up for a second and say, no doubt AI, artificial intelligence, has vast benefits. I mean, I believe, you know, I use it, pretty much everybody uses it daily. If you pick up your phone and use any application on your phone, you're using some sort of AI. There's efficiencies in it, the potential of, you know, that it could cure diseases, that it can, you know, catalog through information so much faster than anybody else can. It's just amazing. But also the possibility that it is so much smarter than any human could ever possibly be allows for the potential that it could get away from us and get out of hand. So what we realized is that, wow, this thing's moving so absolutely fast right now. No one's having a conversation. We need to like tap the brakes a little bit and go, wow, maybe there needs to be some guardrails put on this. Maybe there's got to, we need to be doing something to make sure this stays between the mustard and the mayonnaise, and there's not some big wreck inside of our industry. Because, you know, there's a lot of entertainers out there. There's a lot of songwriters out there, a lot of musicians and creative people that we care immensely for, and we would hate to see their entire livelihoods just kicked out from under them.
0: In a lot of ways, I mean, the timing of your career, both of you, kind of makes you immune to it because you built up a song library that is long and extensive. And if you just stayed on the road and played your hits, you're going to pack arenas all around the country. It just is, you know, you've worked hard to get to that position. But John, you bring up the issue of technology. Like all things that are made, they can be used for good and they can be used for evil. But there's one word in that song that you guys put together that really stood out to me, and that's what about the soul? AI doesn't have a soul. And, you know, I like you, I'm a practicing Christian. I believe my faith. It is in the forefront of my mind, and it is of paramount importance to me. I believe human beings are mind. You exercise your mind, you expand your mind, you learn more. Body, you want to stay physically fit, but also there is a spiritual component in that we were all created by the same God, our creator, that put inside us, you know, individually, not only our own unique fingerprint and DNA, but something called talent. And the idea is to bring that talent out of people. So that is missing from this equation. There's no soul behind this music.
2: Yeah, I mean, lyrics and melody, Sean, come from the human soul. That's where it comes from. That's why music is such a powerful thing to people that create it and to the people that hear it. And so what you've got is AI programming now ripping from the actual soul of human beings. And then to my point, my larger point, then it's being monetized at a mass scale. It is the mass plagiarism that's happening right now. So our push is through Congress. Right now, there are major multi-billion-dollar lawsuits being levied against Suno, Anthropic, and others. But Kenny and I look at it at even a more broad stroke, and that it should be as illegal to monetize AI-generated music as it is illegal to spend a counterfeit $100 bill, or as it is illegal to run a chop shop and take 10 stolen vehicles and cut them into pieces and resell them. That's exactly what we're looking at here. Tim Burchett, Representative Burchett, reached out to me and is interested in a bipartisan bill, because this is not a political issue. This is everybody dealing with this. A bipartisan bill that would look to put those guardrails around AI when it comes to generated music.
0: You know, what also scares me, John, and I'll get Big Kenny's take on this. I mean, you have these stories, and I read constantly all day long, all night long. I'm a total complete loser, as both of you know. And when I read stories about people that are having, quote, relationships with AI manufactured robots, I'm like, okay, that is as soulless as it can get. One, you know, find a real boyfriend or girlfriend in my mind. And it's like, you're getting satisfied by a robot and you're believing it's real and you feel attached to it, emotionally attached to it. Does it get any more bizarre than that?
1: Yes. The second verse.
0: By the way, Big Kenny's going to admit that he's been doing that. I mean, I know that, Big Kenny, but you can keep it a secret if you want.
1: No. You can't give your heart to Jesus. You got no soul to burn in hell. How long before you try to take the place of God himself? I mean, you're absolutely right, man. There's certain things that we don't need to be artificial in our lives. You know, they call it artificial intelligence because it's artificial. It ain't real. We need reality in our lives also. And, you know, we want human beings. We want to see human. There's no way that I'm really interested in going to see, you know, robots perform a heartfelt song for me. You know, I want to see human beings doing it. I think there is a danger, you know, no different than the danger that we've seen. You know, social media allows everybody to come together and communicate so easily. But then we also realized over the years that how much of a danger that could also be for our children. There were people out there that, you know, had ill intent towards them, could easily, you know, captivate them online and turn into terribly bad situations. Well,
0: they're doing that now, Big Kenny. They are. You have countries and you have evil agendas of people that pay millions and hundreds of millions of dollars to purposely target young people with a message. For example, lately it's been virulent anti-Semitism, which I reject out of hand, or white nationalism, which I reject out of hand. Listen, I appreciate what you're doing. I'm going to follow the progress of this because I think it's vital. I appreciate both of you, your dear friends, John Rich, Big Kenny, Big and Rich. Guys, we appreciate your time, always being with us, and thank you for sharing your thoughts on this. I hope it raises awareness to its appropriate level.
2: Thank you, Sean. We appreciate you.
0: All right, man. 800-941-SEAN. You want to be a part of the program? Everyone needs a home security system. Now, there are reactive systems. That's when you get the call that says,
3: Mr. and Mrs. Smith, somebody just broke into your home.
0: Okay, little, too late in terms of notification and information. 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
6: With your local news update on WALG, I'm Vince Lennon. 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Two Georgia women have been sentenced in a fraud scheme for stealing nearly $10 million from Amazon. Federal prosecutors say Brittany Hudson and Katrika Wortham executed the scheme over 6 months in 2022. While out on bond, they allegedly tried to defraud another company. Hudson sentenced last week to 16 years in prison. Wortham previously sentenced to 17 years. Emory University could soon lose federal research money if it does not comply with a national security audit. The Department of Defense ordering Emory and 29 other schools to review their academic, financial, and research collaborations with foreign entities of concern. That's according to a recent press release. With your local news update on WALG, I'm Vince Lennon.
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0: All right, that's going to wrap things up for today, but let not your heart be troubled. Day six of the Lindsey Clancy non-verdict decision, non-decision is coming up. Anyway, we'll have all the latest details all coming up. Hannity tonight, set your DVR, 9 Eastern on Fox. And if any big news breaks, I'm sure we'll be here to cover it. That's our job, and we thank you for it because we can't do the show without you. Thank you for being with us. Thank you for making this show possible. Back here tomorrow. Now, in this 25th anniversary year of 9/11, our friends at the Tunnel to Towers Foundation honor the heroes like New York City Police Department Detective Eric Michael Calleja. Calleja dreamed of being a police officer and fulfilled that dream by joining the NYPD in 1994. Now, he worked his way up to the rank of detective, and he answered the call after September 11th, serving at Ground Zero in the many months that followed. In 2022, sadly, he was diagnosed with multiple cancers tied to his heroic service. 5 months later, he sadly passed away. He is survived by his wife, Marilyn, and his two children. Because in the Tunnel to Towers Foundation, they were able to pay off the mortgage on the family home through their Fallen First Responder Home Program. 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
26: Start again in the morning. I'm Lee Silicera, Fox News. After the fifth day deliberation in the Massachusetts trial of Lindsey Clancy ended without a verdict,
27: Superior Court Judge William Sullivan told the deliberating members on the jury he knew it was a long day, but let them know he's still confident they can decide this matter.
28: What I'm going to do is, first off, thank you for your time, your commitment in this case.
27: The jury, for the second time, told the judge they could not come to a unanimous verdict, prompting the so-called dynamite instruction to push consensus. Defense attorney Kevin Reddington said why he thinks that could work.
29: It tells you common sense that, you know, if you're in the majority, listen to the minority and vice versa, and I think they listen to that.
27: Day six of deliberations begins Thursday morning.
26: Fox's Colonel Scott, as Iran continues to pound its neighbors, President Trump says U.S. strikes on Iran won't continue for long.
1: The regime is getting weaker and weaker by the day. And at some point, they're not going to be able to shoot so easily because I think the people aren't going to take it.
26: And the president predicts gas prices will fall as soon as the conflict is over, but also said he won't allow the midterms to drive his decision on ending it. In the House,
2: the joint resolution is not agreed to.
26: Lawmakers failing to advance a constitutional amendment that would cap the Supreme Court at 9 justices. The tally was 221 to 206. All Republicans voted in favor. Nearly all Democrats voted against. The NBA has suspended L.A. Clippers owner Steve Ballmer for 1 year. The team will forfeit 5 first-round draft picks from 2029 to 2033. And president of basketball operations Lawrence Frank has been banned for 6 months for violating the league's salary cap rules. 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
26: A years-long legal battle over former Army soldier Bo Bergdahl's desertion conviction has taken another turn.
7: The ruling reverses a 2023 decision that wiped away Bergdahl's conviction over concerns involving the military judge who handled his case. The appeals court says a federal judge didn't have the authority to overturn a court-martial judgment. Bergdahl pleaded guilty in 2017 to desertion and misbehavior before the enemy after walking away from his post in Afghanistan in 2009. He was captured and held for nearly 5 years before being released in a controversial prisoner swap. The latest ruling restores Bergdahl's conviction and sentence, including his dishonorable discharge. He received no prison time. Matt Murphy, Fox News.
26: Legendary golfer Tiger Woods strikes a plea deal.
8: The judge throwing the book at Tiger Woods. The golfer can't drive for 5 years. Part of the sentence imposed in Martin County, Florida, as well as fines and court fees. Attorneys for Woods and the prosecution reaching agreement on a plea deal. Tiger pleading no contest on charges of reckless driving and refusal to submit to a lawful test. He also pled guilty to a careless driving citation. Woods had pled not guilty to a DUI charge stemming from a rollover crash back in March. The golf legend has been involved in at least 4 major crashes over the years. Tiger last played competitive golf at the Open Championship in 2024. Frank Lanza, Fox News.
26: Scientists have discovered an enormous 10-sided wave pattern in the ammonia clouds over Saturn's south pole. A Spanish-led team says it appears to be even bigger and more unstable than the hexagon of clouds around Saturn's north pole that's been visible for decades. This new jet stream formation popped up in the Hubble Space Telescope sites in 2023. I'm Lee Silasera. This is Fox News.
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3: Partly cloudy tonight, low in the mid-70s. Tomorrow, partly cloudy, a few scattered thunderstorms back in the afternoon. High 94, our heat index up to 103. Showers likely tomorrow night, low 75. Mix of sun and clouds on Friday with scattered storms, the high of 93. I'm Georgia WeatherNet meteorologist KJ Allen.
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Hello, 877-381-3811. We put our foot down on the gas pedal and off we go. Welcome to the program. I'm very, very pleased you're here. Thank you. We don't always do this, but there was actually some rather fascinating comments by the President of the United States in the Oval Office earlier today. And he's asked a very good question by Peter Doocy. Now, as you know, in this audience, here and on Fox, and wherever I'm a guest, I keep pushing the idea of the Reagan Doctrine that we arm the Iranian people. Now, there are people who are risk-averse. Some of them are online, and they have very significant backgrounds, and I'm sure some are in the government. Well, what if this happens, and this happens, and that happens, and this happens? Excuse me. You know, in the middle of a war, you can't conclude with certainty what is or is not going to happen. But you fight to win, okay? And that's what the president's doing with this crushing economic attack against the enemy. And that's why we had 100 military sites hit yesterday militarily. But my own view is, since we are not going to send ground troops, nor do I support that. There are ground troops here. They're called the Iranian people. And they're ready to rise up, and they want to be armed. Now's the time. And it's the president who's brought us to this point, with the economy in a shambles. And I'm sure there are police there, army there, maybe even some IRGC there. They're not getting their salaries. They're not getting paid, or they're not getting the things that they need. Now, the big dogs, they get whatever they want, of course. But I'm not talking about them. So if we're going to arm and train these people, I hope we're not too late, but I hope maybe we're doing it. We just don't know about it. But it's something I've been pushing a lot. As you can see, once we push some things here in radio, or I push them on my Fox show, they get into the bloodstream of the media, just like the data centers, when I took the position on the data centers over the weekend, and now you see this being discussed nonstop. And I would say significantly in favor by a lot of the people who are talking about them now. Because you got to get the facts out. That's what I'm about.

0: lap of luxury and they see things, but over there it's not so luxurious. As of 3 months ago, they had 52,000 protesters were killed. Can you imagine this, fellow? And now I hear the numbers probably 20, 25,000 more. They have close to 65,000 protesters killed. So when I ask that question, I ask it sort of knowing the answer. The only answer is that they're being shot. The regime is getting weaker and weaker by the day. And at some point, they're not going to be able to shoot so easily because I think the people aren't going to take it. But I did pose that question because, you know, it would be time. But unlike most people can't kill their people like that. Most people try and reason, they talk, and then there might be an overthrow. In Iran, they kill the people. When they get out to protest, they kill them. They shoot them right between the eyes. They have two forms, machine guns and snipers. And they use them sometimes, the machine guns, and sometimes the snipers. They like the snipers better because all they do is have a crowd of 200,000 people and a person goes down here right between the eyes. And they'll have three snipers doing it. And it's a horrible thing to watch. So that's why it's not happening. And who can blame them? Who can blame them? But the regime is getting weaker by the day.
1: I agree with that. So let us arm them. More cut three, go.
0: It's very simple. Iran cannot have a nuclear weapon. As soon as it's over, which I don't think will be very much longer, I don't know how much more they can take, but, you know, whatever it is, it doesn't matter. And I'm not affected by the election. Number one, I'm not running, but my party's running, and I'm going to help my party. But I think my party respects the fact that we're not allowing Iran to have a nuclear weapon. And frankly, other presidents should have done that, but they didn't have whatever it takes to do it.
1: Mm-hmm. Yep. He's right. Okay. Iran is, look, the man has said it since 1980. I don't know why people are confused about this. Now, here's the Iranian military spokes idiot yesterday, Ibrahim Yabadaba. Cut four, go.
2: The offensive operation against the Americans will continue in a decisive manner until they regret their crimes. We warn that continued American provocations in the region will be met with heavier, broader, and more destructive responses.
1: I don't know what he's talking about. The responses have been really quite poor, quite weak. And as I mentioned to you yesterday, and there's an article out again today, that the Russians are sending them really some kind of hypersonic or supersonic or whatever sonic type missiles. And so there is that. There is that. That's problematic. The Russians are friends. They're not our friends. Now, arm the Iranian people. The time is now. Let's not be risk-averse in the middle of a war when we seek victory and thousands of Iranian people have been and are being slaughtered. The Reagan Doctrine worked. Worked. You know, everything can't be precisely predicted. All cannot be precisely predicted. You agree with me, Mr. Producer? That's not the way it works. That's not the way war... Let me just put it that way. I feel like I'm constantly pushing back against some individuals and some attitudes that are out there. But nonetheless, we will continue to do that until I stop doing this. And I don't have any plans on doing that, but you never know. But we're going to continue to press the case. The Iranian people, if we really want them to rise up, then arm them. If we want them to rise up, arm them. If we don't want to, how about this? If we don't want to arm the Iranians, how about we tell the Israelis to go ahead and do it? Would that make everybody feel better? I'll be right back.
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10: 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Reuters Institute says we're now one of the top news brands in the nation. 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

president also said today, let's see, he couldn't care less. I guess it was Monday night. He couldn't care less whether Iran signs what he called a worthless agreement with the United States, declaring that Washington is better positioned with almost total control of the Strait of Hormuz, as he called on the Iranian people to rise up and fight. I'm reading from Breitbart. I think a lot of what I've been urging and calling for is playing out exactly as I anticipated. It's not because I'm Nostradamus, it's just because it's the way it is. The president said, I'm not trying to force Iran to the bargaining table, as ABC fake news reported. Trump wrote on Truth Social, I couldn't care less if they sign a worthless to them agreement. Trump said he preferred the current U.S. position, pointing to what he described as almost total control of the strait. They're just playing out the inevitable, he wrote. When are the Iranian people going to rise up and fight? Now, that is something he was talking about earlier, and that's something that I'm trying to also address. And they'll rise up and fight when they're armed, which is understandable. And if it's not us, please let the Israelis do it, or encourage them to do it. Same with Mossad, is their intelligence wing, because they have very good handle on what's going on in Iran. Very good handle. And if we're risk averse, we don't think it's a good idea, maybe they do. And you have to assume they want to eliminate this regime as much as we do, maybe even more, I think. They've made that abundantly clear. Prime Minister has even been criticized for it in some circles who like to leak anonymously to Axios and elsewhere. Yes. All right. That's our update in our part of the world. Now we're going to continue to move to our part of the world. Real clear investigations. Here we have, hold on a second. Who wrote this? Anybody? Paul Sperry. Paul Sperry's damn good. He's over at Real Clear Investigations. He's been around a long time, as long as I can remember, and he's always been very professional and very good at these investigations, at Real Clear Investigations. He says, the call to prayer is sounding across America. From Hamtramck, Michigan, to Paterson, New Jersey, to Minneapolis, Minnesota, rooftop amplifiers remind growing numbers of Muslim faithful five times a day of their duties with the Arabic message that Allah is the greatest, there is no God but Allah. The so-called Adhan is just one sign of how Islam is transforming pockets of our nation. As more Muslims participate in the country's political life, running for office, influencing, and in some cases, even controlling local governments, they're putting their own stamps on their communities, renaming city streets after Arab homelands and mandating Islamic holidays and halal-only lunches in public schools, while even changing noise ordinances to the consternation of many non-Muslim neighbors. Like Polish, German, Irish, and Italian immigrants before them, American Muslims now control several small cities. The difference is, all of those people with those backgrounds wanted to assimilate into our country. That's a big difference, of course, and I'm sure Sperry knows it as well. These include Hamtramck, if I mispronounce it, I'm sorry, Massachusetts, which has an all-Muslim city council, as well as mid-sized cities like neighboring Dearborn. What did I say? Massachusetts? I'm in Michigan. They are also wielding influence in large metropolises like New York City. We know about Mamdani and his top staff, composed almost entirely of Muslims. Did you know that, Rich? Oh, you know. Yep. In one sense, this is just the continuation of the country's deep tradition of offering newcomers the opportunity to contribute to their own customs to American society. But some critics say this iteration of the immigration story
offers a distinct challenge. That's me. A number of leading Muslim candidates for office, for example, are so opposed to America's longtime ally, Israel, that their rhetoric veers into anti-Semitism. And some, such as the Democrat Party candidate for U.S. Senate of Michigan, Abdul El-Sayed, are being supported with campaign funds linked to Hamas front groups and the radical pro-jihad Muslim Brotherhood, which federal authorities say has a secret plan for destroying America from within. El-Sayed won his primary with at least $315,000 from the Muslim Brotherhood Tide Funds. A Real Clear Investigation examination of FEC filings reveals, and he hopes his harsh attacks on evil Israel, quote-unquote, will help him become the first Muslim to sit in the U.S. Senate. Other Muslim candidates have ties to groups that have officially been designated as terror organizations, including Al-Qaeda. Adam Hishan Hamre, with Democrat nominee running for, he is a Democrat nominee, running for New Jersey's 12th Congressional District, once maintained close ties to the late Al-Qaeda blind sheik, who was convicted for his role in the 1993 World Trade Center bombing, including acting as his translator, driver, and defense witness. I didn't know who he was. I promise I didn't know. Craig say electing Muslims to public office is frightened with other concerns. Is freighted. I'm sorry, ladies and gentlemen. I'm seeing very blurry out of my left eye today. Just bear with me. Critics say electing Muslims to public office is freighted with other concerns. And I want to get into this more deeply. We have a break coming up. And in the meantime, I will put a few drops in the sign. Hope it does something. But we got a problem. And it's not clear to me anybody's doing a damn thing about it. We're relying on local zoning boards and local governments. And for the most part, not all, but for the most part, they're doing a crap job. I'll be right back.

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2: A manhunt for a 23-year-old suspected of fatally shooting a Georgia police officer late Tuesday night dies in South Carolina. Anderson County Sheriff Chad McBride said it was during a traffic stop Wednesday morning on Interstate 85 that law enforcement on the scene found the alleged shooter, Jimmy Steverson.
3: The suspect that was in the vehicle, who was a passenger in the vehicle, shot himself. So he took himself out as we were stopping him.
2: Steverson was transported to Prisma Health Greenville Memorial Hospital, where he was pronounced dead. Sheriff McBride also said that the driver and another passenger in the vehicle were detained. He also added,
3: the suspect's no longer on the run and can't hurt anybody else. Of course, and prayers are with the Warm Springs PD, and what a tragic incident this is for that officer and his family.
2: The Georgia Bureau of Investigation reports close to midnight on Tuesday, Steverson allegedly fired multiple shots into Officer Chris Fisher's patrol car, hitting Officer Fisher, who worked for the Warm Springs PD in West Central Georgia. According to police warrants, Officer Fisher arrested Steverson last Friday on multiple felony charges. A new UGA study says Georgia ports bring in $181 billion in economic impact a year for the state, which equals $44 billion in annual income for businesses in Georgia. And some streets in Macon will soon be renamed Otis Redding Way. The Macon-Bibb County Commission recently approved an ordinance creating the designation to recognize Redding's musical career. Portions of Cotton Avenue and Mulberry Street Lane will be renamed after the iconic musical artist. Redding has ties to Macon, as he lived there with his family from age 2. I'm Liz Kennedy.
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1: WALG Albany weather.
8: Partly cloudy tonight, low in the mid-70s. Tomorrow, partly cloudy, a few scattered thunderstorms back in the afternoon. High 94, our heat index up to 103. Showers likely tomorrow night, low 75. Mix of sun and clouds on Friday with scattered storms, the high of 93. I'm Georgia WeatherNet meteorologist KJ Allen.
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1: We go on with the Paul Sperry piece from Real Clear Investigations. Critics also warn that unlike mainstream modern Christianity, Islam does not distinguish between the spiritual and political realms. Sharia law, for example, applies to religious and civic life because they are one and the same in Islam. Based on the Quran and other holy Islamic scripture, Sharia regulates Muslim worship, dress, and diet. But it also sanctions practices at odds with not only American culture, but also the U.S. legal system, including domestic violence, polygamy, female circumcision, forced child marriage, honor killings, and militant jihad. Republican lawmakers and counterterrorism experts fear that as Muslims, and I'm going to say Islamists, as Islamists win control of towns and cities, they may weaken the nation's separation of church and state while creating the kind of dangerous no-go areas for non-Muslims that authorities now identify in some 900 enclaves of Europe with heavy concentrations of Muslim immigrants. I think that already is occurring in the United States right now. I really do. Belgium, Denmark, Germany, Portugal, and Switzerland are among EU members that have passed laws aimed at curbing radical Islam. The French Senate also passed a law in May aimed at countering Islamist infiltration, quote-unquote, of the country following a 2025 government report, Muslim Brotherhood and Political Islam in France. And a poll that year finding a majority of Muslims in France aged 15 to 24 prefer Sharia law over French law. And it goes on. Does any of this concern you, America? Islamist organizers are advancing a nationwide plan to back Muslims and other Islamic-friendly candidates with financing from a potential political war chest of more than $140 million a year in mosque and other, mosque and other donations from the swelling Muslim American community. Earlier this year, Qadi Led Fi Council of North America issued a legal ruling, a fatwa, in coordination with the Assembly of Muslim Jurists of America that for the first time unlocks Muslim American tithing and charitable giving, known as zakat, for political use. Quote, giving one zakat for influencing political causes is warranted. The stated goal is to broadly empower Muslim communities in America, but more specifically, to fund the campaigns of politicians who oppose Israel and support policies such as criminalizing criticism of Prophet Muhammad and Islam in general. This is sort of happening in Virginia right now. In fact, this is what he points to here. Efforts are already underway at the state level in Virginia, which now boasts the fourth highest Islamic population in the U.S. A Muslim Democrat has introduced a bill in the state Senate to amend hate crimes law to criminalize, quote, prejudice toward Islam, unquote, not just Muslims. The bill, Islam, you understand? Islamists. The bill, sponsored by State Senator Saddam Azlan Salim, also mandates that state troopers track, quote, Islamophobia, as a new bias-motivated offense category. At the same time, hateful rhetoric castigating Christians, Jews, and others is common in American mosques. Legal scholars say such blasphemy law would likely be struck down as an unconstitutional violation of the First Amendment's free speech clause. Critics say this is lost on such Muslim activists who use America's cornerstone civil rights, in this case, the freedom to practice religion, to advance their faith and its influence. In 2023, Talk to American Muslims, Qadi exalted that they had a blessing most other Muslims lack. Quote, a constitution that protects our freedoms. We thank Allah for that freedom. Now, what he's saying there, ladies and gentlemen, is a constitution that protects our freedoms to do what we choose to do to destroy the Constitution. You understand? Also in the past year, Islamic activities or activists have formed their own political super PACs, including one backing Al-Sayed in Michigan. Fighting for Michigan PAC, they call it, of course. Whose main contributor is a longtime leader in Muslim Brotherhood front groups in America, blacklisted by the Justice Department as an unindicted terrorist co-conspirator. Another is the Unity and Justice Fund, which Sharia watchdogs claim is part of a highly organized electoral jihad to change foreign U.S. policy and push Sharia-conforming laws. This is all swirling around us, ladies and gentlemen. Now, the Unity and Justice Fund, which is aggressively raising money from mosques and Islamic groups to back Democrats in the November congressional election, notice it's exclusively Democrats, is connected in the controversial or with the controversial group Council on American Islamic Relations. You're familiar with them if you've listened to this show for about 12 seconds. CARE, the nation's largest Muslim rights group, has a long-term plan to elect 30 Muslims to Congress, including at least two to the Senate. If he wins in November, Al-Sayed would be the first Muslim senator. Currently, four Muslims serve in Congress, all Democrats. Survey show, Muslims vote overwhelmingly Democrat. And at the same time, CARE says it's grooming more than 200 Muslims to run for state and local offices as well. A, quote, U.S.-based Hamas front organization, according to former FBI agent Lara Burns, CARE was critical in organizing financial support and getting out the vote for New York Mayor Zohran Mamdani. The group now has former employees represented in top posts inside the Mamdani administration. CARE denies connections to Hamas. They're liars. Or the Muslim Brotherhood. Yet in 2009, after the Justice Department named CARE an unindicted co-conspirator in the largest terror fundraising case in U.S. history, a federal court found ample evidence linking CARE to Hamas. Then it goes on, the piece is very thorough about the quest for dominance. And I'll just touch on this. According to an article in the Fremont Argus, a California newspaper, CARE founder Omar Ahmad once told a Muslim audience, quote, Islam isn't in America to be equal to any other faith, but to become dominant. He said the Quran should be the highest authority in America, and Islam the only accepted religion on earth. Ahmad, who Burns said was wiretapped in FBI Hamas probes in the 1990s, gave the speech at a 1998 event in Fremont, California, organized by the Islamic Study School, titled, How Should We as Muslims Live in America? That's right. Now, I can go on. You get the gist. There's much more detail in this piece. You know, our archives at the end of the show always has the articles that I'm using and other sources that I'm using, so you can take a look at it for yourself. This is what we face as a nation. And it is spreading very, very fast. I want to thank the majority on the Supreme Court for upholding something that is not and never has been in the Constitution, birthright citizenship. I want to thank the government for chain migration. That is, when people are here, they can bring in relatives up to, they estimate up to 20 each. That doesn't do any harm, does it? We want to thank the Democrats for having open borders, and should they win the House or the Senate again, they will fight for open borders and no funds for ICE, because ICE is responsible for rounding up illegal aliens and deporting them. And we certainly can't do that. We want to thank the Democrats in the Senate for appointing scores of radical Democrats, lawyers, to the bench, who now wear black robes and serve for life and defy the law as they pretend to uphold the law and demand adherence to their rulings, even if their rulings defy the law. And we want to thank the media still pretty much covering up what's happened in this country and what is happening in this country with the Islamists, the immigration system, the naturalization system, and on and on and on. That's right. There seems to be no end to this, which worries me, because the Republicans pretty much control Washington. The executive branch can only do so much. Congress needs to step up and do more. And the smartest conservative lawyers and litigators need to get together and iron this out and take this on. So we need organization on many levels with many entities to fight this, or it will consume us. It's consumed Europe, and there are no-go zones all throughout Europe, all around Paris, all around London, and they're growing into this country too. Just remember what that mayor of Dearbornistan, Michigan said, and of course he's an Islamist, and he told a constituent, a citizen of Dearbornistan, a Christian pastor who objected to a street being named after, I think it was Hamas or something like that, he told him, you don't like it, leave the town. Because the town now is overwhelmingly not just Muslim, but Islamist. Yeah, we'll be right back.
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10: And why liberals hate this show. But listen anyway. They know they're probably wrong. Mark Levin is on the radio.

You know, it's been a tough hour about Iran and the invasion of the Islamists and the good days ahead with that. You want to hear a little bit of good news? I think I do. Do you want to hear a little bit of good news? I think we shall.

0: By the way, Mr. Producer's great. He said, you understand, today is your 23rd anniversary of starting weekday radio. And you started on WABC in New York. And I want to thank everybody for the cake and all the rest of it. You know what I mean, Mr. Producer? I didn't get any cake. Actually, I did. I bought cake for myself. Had nothing to do with this anniversary. And it's in the fridge, and I'm going to have it after the show. What do you think of that one? I'll make an excuse. I'm celebrating 23 years. But the truth is, this is not possible without you. I want to thank you. You know, Nick Fuentes' grandmother used to listen to the show. Maybe she still does. Then he banged his head, and then he became what he became. But you get the point. A lot of great people, Mr. and Mrs. America, you folks out there working every day, or maybe you've finally been able to retire. It's all of you who make this possible, and I want to thank you. We went from starting 23 years ago on such a magnificent station, WABC. I literally started my radio career in New York City on WABC. Nobody really gets to do that. And it shortly just took off all over the nation, syndicated through ABC radio networks. And we have great Cumulus Westwood One. So I want to thank all of you out there in the audience. Again, none of this is possible without you. None of it. What do you want, Rich? What am I doing? Oh, yes. And by the way, Rich, you've been with me pretty close to the beginning, right? 23 years ago today, Mr. Producer, my producer. Did I know you before then a little bit? I don't think I did. I don't think you worked on the weekend show. So, Mr. Producer, it's 23 years for you, too. Or let me ask you something. How many hosts and producers have a 23-year record together? I'll bet none. Not many. And honestly, folks, it's because Mr. Producer. It is. He's great. He's great. He's the one giving me these dates. That's what he's like, the Rain Man. He's very good. He's a good husband, a good father, and executive producer. Terrific. It's my honor. Everyday expenses. Well, look, everyday expenses climb and they fall and so forth and so on. But those damn credit cards, if you use them, they keep climbing. And the balance keeps climbing, right? And then the interest keeps growing and growing and growing. And if you're paying 20% interest or more, it's out of sight. It's totally incongruous with the economy. That is, you shouldn't be paying 20% interest. And you should be figuring out how to pay down the balance. Easy for you to say, Mark. 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
0: When did I start Fox? February 25th, 2018, I started my show. That is crazy. 8.5 years ago? Holy mackerel. I'm still looking at this here. Bear with me, America. Mr. Producer gave me this. We started the radio syndication 20 years ago. Soon to be 21 years ago. It's incredible. Really incredible. Anyway, that's all thanks to you folks. I hope I've made it worth your while over these years. Some of you are here, newly here, and we welcome you too. I consider this a national town hall meeting. I consider you folks family. You know, when I go somewhere and people come up to me, of course people see me on TV, but a lot of people listen to the radio. Don't be fooled. They'll listen to AM/FM radio, and I have all the affiliates to thank. A lot of people listen to the podcast version of the program, which is basically a streamed-down, streamlined version, but still. So we appreciate that very, very much. Now, I've only got about 10, 15 seconds, so we're going to take a break. I didn't play Harry Eaton, did I, Mr. Producer? So when we come back, I want to give you a little bit of good news so you're not climbing to the roof, if you get my drift. Because everything is not down and out. Everything is not negative. Something very interesting here, according to CNN's data analyst. We'll be right back.

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7: This is a Fox News alert. A shooting in downtown Minneapolis. I'm Lee Silicera. Multiple victims, including 2 police officers who were wounded in a shooting at an apartment building in downtown Minneapolis. No information on the exact number of victims or their condition. The shooter is reportedly dead. Minnesota Governor Tim Walz said in a post on social media, the state officials are on the ground helping local law enforcement respond. A 5th day of deliberations for the jury in the Lindsey Clancy trial ends with no verdict. They're determining whether the Massachusetts mom is criminally responsible for the deaths of her 3 children.
8: Just after lunch today, the jury of 9 women and 3 men sent a note to the judge saying they are still deadlocked. Judge William Sullivan then read the Tui Rodriguez or dynamite charge, a final instruction urging the jury to reconsider their positions. This is the last time the judge can force them to deliberate. If they remain deadlocked, it can end in a mistrial.
7: Fox's Brian Yenis in Plymouth. Clancy had admitted to killing the children, but her defense says she suffered from postpartum psychosis. The prosecution says she knew what she was doing. After this latest round of strikes on Iran, President Trump indicating the U.S. has no plans on escalation, saying the U.S. took out all the new equipment Iran attempted to build.
9: We've controlled and we are controlling the Hormuz Strait. We are bringing lots of boats out every day with millions of barrels of oil.
7: The president saying the price of gas will come down once the conflict is over. The FBI is investigating a report that millions of American driver's licenses were exposed online. Earlier this week, an independent journalist said he discovered a site on the dark web selling digital scans of millions of licenses from people in the U.S. and Canada, and that he confirmed the authenticity of the data being sold with 9 people. 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
7: A court appearance for one of the accused ringleaders in the Penn State cocaine ring.
13: Agostino Abatello has been denied bail before, but after a court appearance, he managed to get out of jail on $250,000 bail. His attorney, Philip Masorti, spoke to reporters after court.
14: I think we saw the real true Center County justice at work. It's my pleasure to represent Augie Abatello and his family.
13: Police say he's among about 13 people involved in trafficking cocaine through two fraternity houses near Penn State. Abatello and another suspect, Thomas Robinson, are said to have led the group. And Thomas's father, Paul Robinson, is charged with hindering apprehension by trying to conceal drugs and cash. Jill Nato, Fox News.
7: Army Secretary Jan Driscoll, who announced earlier this week he's resigning, now says his last day is tomorrow, but he offered no explanation for why he's leaving. Driscoll, a friend of Vice President Vance, has clashed with War Secretary Pete Hegseth over recent high-ranking officials leaving the Pentagon. Job growth by private employers slowed last month.
15: There were 38,000 new private sector jobs in August in the National Employment Report from payroll processing company ADP. It's fewer than in July. The slowest pace of job creation since January, and weaker job growth than expected. Base pay rose 3.2% from a year ago, though ADP says pay growth has been slowing for the past 4 years. Manufacturing, professional services, and information companies shed jobs, though education and healthcare, construction, and leisure and hospitality jobs increased. The only region where jobs declined was in the West.
7: Fox says Jenny Casola. Wall Street stocks rose as big tech companies and steady oil prices helped boost the market. The Dow gained 295, the Nasdaq up 118, the S&P plus 35. I'm Lisa Silverstein. Sarah, this is Fox News.
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19: Partly cloudy tonight, low in the mid-70s. Tomorrow, partly cloudy, a few scattered thunderstorms back in the afternoon, high 94. Our heat index up to 103. Showers likely tomorrow night, low 75. Mix of sun and clouds on Friday, with scattered storms, the high of 93. I'm Georgia WeatherNet meteorologist KJ Allen.
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21: He's here. He's here. 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
22: 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Our number, 877-381-3811. 877-381-3811. Harry Enten on the Constipated News Network yesterday. He is their data analyst. And some interesting news out there. You know, people were asking me today what we get from several callers here as well, which is, how do I think things are going to turn out in the midterm elections? We get this question around election time all the time. How do I think an election's going to turn out? How do I think this, that, and the other? And I'll tell you sometimes, look, sometimes I'm concerned. Sometimes I'm less concerned. But I always say the same thing. Is it really going to make you feel better if I give you a prediction? I don't know any more than you. Fight. Vote. Donate. If you have the time, become an activist. Help organize. Volunteer. You and me, Mr. and Mrs. America, you will determine whether we win or lose. Not my prediction. I'm always thinking back to a general like George S. Patton. If somebody said to him, are we going to win this battle or lose this battle? What might he say? Well, there'd be a few cuss words, there's no doubt about that. And then he would say that we're going to fight these people and kick the crap out of them, and then we'll see what happens. We don't accept losing, but we have to fight to win. Is this clear, Mr. Producer, or am I not clear? So, whatever I predict is irrelevant. It doesn't matter what anybody predicts. These polls are interesting. If we're ahead, I fear that people will become laxed, and therefore we could lose. If we're behind, I fear people could be dispirited, and hence we could lose. But I'll give you the facts, and then I will always qualify it by saying what? The election hasn't been held yet. Now, whether we win or lose is up to you and me and our fellow citizens. So let us do everything we can while we still have a free country. While we still have a free country. To use that freedom to stop the enemy and elect the people who matter to us. So here's Harry Enten of CNN. Cut six, go.
0: The GOP was underestimated by more than 2 points in major statewide races. It's happened a lot. It's happened a lot recently. Look, in 2002, it was 3 points. That was after 9/11. How about, we're going to get back that green font. How about in 2014, it was 3 points. How about in 2016? I think we all remember that. Donald Trump shocked the world. The polls underestimated him by 3 points in the average statewide race. How about in 2020? That was the biggest underestimation of Donald Trump, actually. Look at that. It was a 5-point underestimation. And then in 2024, the same thing happened. The polls underestimated Donald Trump's Republican Party and across the Senate races, those statewide races, by not one, not two, but 3 points. That's a pretty big underestimation, right?
22: Okay. So take these polls with a grain of salt, as they say, no matter what they show. But sometimes I think the intention is to dispirit you. I use them to encourage you. If we're behind, to urge you on. If we're ahead, to stay the course. My goal here, our goal together, is to save this republic and advance our constitutional

0: about the nature of the Democrat Party. Cut one, Mr. Producer, go.
1: We could have George Washington. See that man right up there? He was good. See the other man, Ulysses S. Grant. See the other man, Abraham Lincoln. I'd say those are three top ones. If I put them up for nomination for a fairly routine position in the military, the Democrats would not give them one vote. What do you think of that, Peter? You know it's true. Now you could also look over there, Andrew Jackson, Thomas Jefferson, Ronald Reagan, Monroe Doctrine. That's the Monroe Doctrine, as opposed to the Donroe Doctrine. But I could take those three, Lincoln, Ulysses S. Grant, George Washington, and if I put them up in this modern era, they would get no Democrat support.
0: Mm-hmm. I think he's right about that. They accused Lincoln of being a warmonger. By the way, do you know a lot of the people in the woke right don't like Lincoln, Mr. Producer? Did you know that? They attack him as a dictator. Oh, you got to hear these Carlson types. Some of them are professors, libertarian, radical libertarian nut jobs. I'm not against libertarianism generally, but the radical libertarians sound like Marxists to me. They hate Lincoln. Excuse me, cholera. They hate Lincoln. They hate Grant. They hate them both. They hate all these guys, Andrew Jackson. But the woke right particularly hates Lincoln, just so you folks know. Why? Because some of them are white supremacists. That's why. Let's be honest. Some of them are. I love it now we have some conservatives, pseudo-conservatives, but nonetheless, are out there saying, you know, AOC, don't underestimate her. Now, what did I just finish saying, Mr. Producer? Don't underestimate anybody. So who's underestimating her? I'm just curious. Now, she's a ding-a-ling. There's no question about it. She's got the IQ of a kumquat. We understand that. She's a commie. We understand that. But more the reason not to underestimate her. Because she represents certain people, right? Stupid people who are communists and are ding-dongs. We got that. And apparently there's enough of them that we need to be watchful for this. In the most cases, we call them Democrats, but not all Democrats are this way. Just most modern Democrats, and certainly those in power, no question about that. With like a handful of exceptions, and by handful I mean like on one hand. But there she is, and she acts like a regular person, don't you know, when she's walking and they put a microphone in her face and she's smiling and she's commenting. Good God, are you telling me this is how we're going to determine presidents in the future? You know who's been grooming her from the moment she won her primary in New York City? The media. The media have been promoting this person who has no resume, no experience, no substance, low IQ, and is a commie. They've been promoting her since she won that primary, unexpectedly. Where is she, Mr. Producer? In the Bronx area? In the Bronx. Was she your congresswoman at one point? Oh, I was going to say, no wonder you got the hell out of there. But nonetheless, and she puts out these videos that are stupid, too. But do I underestimate her? No. Do I underestimate any of them? No. Do I think she can be beaten? 100%. 100%. So here she is with the reporters. They're walking along the street, I believe, right, Rich? Something like that? Right outside Capitol Hill, where the intrepid investigative reporter, they're there, asking tough questions. Basically, they're starstruck. They're starstruck by the very politicians they created and promoted. Oh, look, there's Aya. Let's go chat with her. Cut five, go.
2: Congresswoman, in New York City next.

0: week, 1 week from today, the UN General Assembly will start, and Benjamin Netanyahu is expected to attend.
1: Do you can we stop 1 minute for a second? Do you know the kind of mass murdering butchers who are coming to the UN next week? And it is endless with Netanyahu and Israel and Israel and Netanyahu. I mean, it is sick. The obsession of the media. Now, this guy may be a puny. He may be a nothing with a nothing outlet. Who knows? But it just shows you how sick things have gotten. You know, Benjamin Netanyahu is coming. Yeah, that's right. Benjamin Netanyahu's coming. And, you know, the International Criminal Court, which has been completely exposed as completely corrupt. But it doesn't matter. I'm with the press. And we want to know about what she thinks about Benjamin Netanyahu. Now, is that a tough question for her? Is it? Seriously? No, of course not. And that's par for the course. She and her ilk, left-wing Democrats, get these softballs. Go ahead.
0: Put on U.S. soil.
2: I mean, I believe that he's been, I mean, the latest development now from the ICC is what he's been indicted. He's wanted by the ICC. I think that what we should be doing is...
1: Now, let's hold on a minute. He's been indicted by the ICC? He's wanted by the ICC? What does she mean, wanted by the ICC? There's been no trial. Nothing of the sort. Israel doesn't even accept the ICC for obvious reasons, because that haven, that paradise, South Africa, working with some other countries and terror groups, filed the complaint. And by the way, we reject the ICC. The Secretary of State has called it what it is, a poisonous operation. And the prosecutor who was involved in this, they basically fired his ass because why? Because he was molesting a woman or some such thing. You know, something like that, which I guess if you're a lefty is okay. Go ahead.
2: Alignment with the findings of the International Criminal Court, if there's a warrant out, then there's a warrant out. And
0: so should he be arrested when he steps on U.S. soil?
2: If there is
1: my question to you, AOC, can he be arrested while he's on U.S. soil? I mean, after all, does the city have the power to arrest a foreign leader? No. But he asked the question anyway, which tells me he's an advocate. And she's mumbling around, and that's the answer. The answer, if she had two brain cells to rub together, would be, young man, we don't have the authority to arrest him. No, but that's complicated. You see, she can't say that. She's not going to say it. Go ahead.
2: The United States, shamefully, is not a signatory onto the ICC.
1: Why shamefully? You see, this is what the globalists really don't understand. This is what, when you hear these morons or when you see them online say, what are you, globalist? Because you're involved in international economic activity. That's not what a globalist is, morons. Whether you have the woke right, whether you have the Marxist Islamist left, that's not what a globalist is. A globalist is this, right here, where you're surrendering American sovereignty to a phony international criminal court that is not in our Constitution, that does not have the consent of we the people, that in fact has foreign judges, foreign prosecutors, making decisions about our sovereignty, our president, our vice president, our Secretary of Defense and Secretary of War, and our soldiers. And according to her, it's a disgrace. Why? Because she has an IQ of a cucumber. That's why. And she's a radical nutjob. Have I straightened this out, Mr. Producer? Go ahead.
2: Should be. We, the United States, should be.
1: Shut up, you idiot. I'll be right back.
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18: 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Reuters Institute says we're now one of the top news brands in the nation. 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

0: want you to think about it a second. If a foreign prosecutor in a foreign court with judges made up of foreign countries had jurisdiction over you, what would you make of that? To have jurisdiction over the President of the United States and the Vice President and the Cabinet members, over generals and admirals and all of our military personnel, and we have this watch your mouth. You have her saying that it's a disgrace or it's shameless that we haven't conferred authority to them. See, this is globalism. Trading with another country is not globalism. God, the IQ level of these critics is just so low. And most of them are very wealthy trading with, you know, like Middle East countries. You must be a globalist. All right, well, we're doing cyber over here with Qatar. Excuse me? Now, 99.9% of us don't do that. And if you favor international trade, as I do, you're a globalist. It's not possible. We need to sell things overseas, and we need to buy things from overseas where we have gaps, and we need to be free to do either. We need to be free to do either. And there's nothing wrong with it. Nothing at all wrong with it. Ladies and gentlemen, can I ask you a question, by the way? May I ask you a question? Anybody here go to Walmart? You ever go to Walmart, Mr. Producer? You were there yesterday. I go there, too. Now, why do you go to Walmart, may I ask? Looking for good prices, right? How about Costco? Anybody have a Costco card? I have one of those. Do you have one of those, Mr. Producer? I mean, the hot dogs alone, but nonetheless, why do you go to Costco? Because, at least theoretically, but in truth, the prices are lower, right? They're lower. And even you use coupons when you buy things? Of course. Why? I don't, because I'm lazy. But other people do, because they want a deal. Do you look for sales? Doesn't everybody? What do you do on Black Friday? Some of you stay home, but many of you go, why? Because you're looking for sales. What are you looking for, basically? Any of you go to Marshall's? You ever go to Marshall's, Mr. Producer? If you're married, you go to Marshall's, trust me. Yeah. How about some of these other stores? You go to these places. Why do you go? You want a cheaper price, right? Less expensive. What if some of those things are made overseas? Tell me the truth. Do you still buy them? Do you buy Nikes? Do you buy sneakers that are made overseas? No, you do. Even the most patriotic Americans do from time to time, right? Including food from overseas. You know, orchids and so forth, they come from overseas. There's no avoiding it. Well, then we're all globalists, aren't we? No, that's not what globalism means. Globalism means this, surrendering our sovereignty to some crap kangaroo court. I'll be right back.
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3: Fox News, I'm Tom Rigotti. Jury deliberations will continue tomorrow morning in the Lindsey Clancy murder trial. Fox's Brian Yenis reports.
4: The jury of nine women and three men sent a note to the judge saying they are still deadlocked. Judge William Sullivan then read the Tui Rodriguez or dynamite charge, a final instruction urging the jury to reconsider their positions.
3: Clancy's lawyers say she was suffering from postpartum psychosis and are criminally responsible for the deaths of her three young children. The House has failed to pass a proposed constitutional amendment that would cap the number of Supreme Court justices at nine.
5: On this vote, the yeas are 212, the nays are 206, two-thirds not being in the affirmative, the rules are not suspended, and the joint resolution is not agreed to.
3: It was nearly a party-line vote. A two-thirds majority is needed for a constitutional amendment. 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
12: WALG Albany weather.
13: Partly cloudy tonight, low in the mid-70s. Tomorrow, partly cloudy, a few scattered thunderstorms back in the afternoon. High 94, our heat index up to 103. Showers likely tomorrow night, low 75. Mix of sun and clouds on Friday with scattered storms, the high of 93. I'm Georgia WeatherNet meteorologist KJ Allen.
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1: You know, folks, I'd like you to think about something. 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Stand with Sanctuary of Hope. See, they talk about sanctuary cities. No, no, this is a real sanctuary of hope. It truly is. John Lewis, not the John Lewis from the Civil Rights Movement who passed away. John Lewis is the national treasurer and a member of the steering committee of the Democratic Socialists of America, a.k.a. communists. And I'm starting to think more than just garden variety communists, but Stalinists. I found this as I was paging through, listening through, and I said, who's this guy? John Lewis, DSA's national treasurer, member of its steering committee. Now listen carefully. This is from less than a year ago. Cut 7, go.
2: I read a lot of Maoist thought. I read a lot of Ho Chi Minh thought, right? Shout out Luna Oi. I read a lot of Castro's thought, right? Like, thinking about these things, examining it, and trying to think through how we conceptualize that here is one of the things that I try to, like, expand well beyond. Because if we stop at a point of, like, just reforming capitalism, slapping some nice bunny ears on it or something else, or like slapping some rainbows or making it diverse, you know, or doing some black capitalism, right? It's just going to still be predisposed on suppressing and containing and consuming the rest of the planet.
1: This guy's hopeless, you see. He's been fully brainwashed. And he's read some books, boy, I'll tell you, about Maoist thought, Ho Chi Minh, Castro, you name it. This guy's, he's read all the big books. This is the worst kind of totalitarianism, in my humble opinion. Don't just slap bunny ears on capitalism. It can't be reformed. It can't be regulated. It can't be fixed. And ultimately, this is where they have to go. This is where Bernie Sanders has to go. AOC has to go. They all have to go. Why? Why? Because there are no perfect anythings on earth, institutions, or human beings. But there are greater institutions and better institutions. Institutions that can be improved, and that's what we as flawed human beings seek to do. The problem with this is like a religious cult, a fundamentalist cult, if you will. You can't adjust, accommodate, you can't do any of that stuff. You must destroy everything that exists today. No private property rights. That's what he's talking about. And I don't care who you are. I don't care if you're in $15 a year or $15 billion a year. If you're going to destroy capitalism, you have to destroy capitalism. And that's what he's saying. Now, he's the treasurer of this organization. He's on the steering committee of this organization. And he has read Mao. He's very proud of it. He's met Ho Chi Minh. He's very proud of it. By the way, Vietnam is a hellhole. It's poor. I know people today who came from Vietnam, and they go back and visit relatives from time to time. It is awful. Awful. Cuba, nobody wants to move to Cuba. Cuba is a disaster, a complete human disaster. Nobody is moving to North Korea, because they'll never come out. North Korea is a massive concentration camp. Nobody's moving there. We can go down the list, ladies and gentlemen. Nicaragua, communist China. Unless you're a billionaire who sells out your country, then you're welcome there, of course. Mao, they love Mao, who killed 60 million people. And they just throw it out of town. Ho Chi Minh, we know who he is. Castro, we know what he's done, or did. They're all the most horrendous totalitarian police states. They're murder regimes, slaughter regimes. DSA, well, we have a big tent here, we Democrats. We'll welcome them in. If you welcome in DSA, Democratic Socialists of America, you're welcoming in this guy, John Lewis, aren't you? Yes, you are. There's no communist who's too bad, too aggressive, too extreme to not let in into the big tent. Big tent. You listen to this guy? Then listen to Representative Catherine Clark, Democrat of Pennsylvania. I think she's like the number three Democrat or something like that. She is a complete moron. Cut. Eight, go.
3: So yes or no, do the Democratic Socialists of America make it more difficult for swing district Democrats to actually win this November?
4: Let me tell you what I'm hearing. American people don't care about these labels. They don't care about a created inter...
1: And this is how they get around it. It's not the label he's asking you about. He's telling you about the organization. Would the American people care if they lost their private property rights? Would the American people care if their income was removed from them and given to somebody else? Would the American people care if they lost their civil liberties? Would they? I think they would. And yet this Democrat acts like it's no big damn deal. Go ahead.
4: Democratic Party fight. They want answers. They want people who are going to
1: No,
4: work.
1: We want this worked out. We want to know where the Democrats stand. And apparently, excuse me, cholera. Where the Democrats stand is, this is okay. This is okay. Go ahead.
4: And that is what the Democratic Party is
1: offering. Ah, shut up. Another idiot. We'll be right back.
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0: This is the fastest show in radio. Wouldn't you say, Mr. Producer? It flies by pretty quick. You know, over the past month, more and more people have been reaching out to our friends at Monetary Gold for a free evaluation of their current gold holdings. They might say, Mark, why do they do that? I call it markets within markets. That's why. Gold has fluctuated a lot over the past 12 months. It eclipsed $5,000 an ounce. Then it goes down a little bit, flattens out a little bit. Now it's working its way up a little bit. And I think it's going to keep going up as we get closer and closer to the midterms. But many people who own gold in their retirement accounts, or maybe they have it in a vault at a bank and so forth, they want to know what they have, the current market range of their holdings, if it still makes sense for their long-term goals. You know, and they're having Monetary Gold take a closer look, absolutely free, at the product mix they have and so forth. Maybe you have certain coins from which country, which country's mint. What's the date on the coins? Do you want older coins? Do you want current coins? How about gold bars, other types of gold, or maybe silver, platinum? 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We've talked about that many, many times. I just saw that a European country took all of its gold that it had in the United States out of the United States and brought it back to Europe. There's a lot of movement going on with gold because countries, central banks, and individuals are very worried. We have a $40 trillion debt. 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Yes, you can call them this evening. All good, Mr. Producer. All good. Well, you know what? John Fetterman is the voice of reason, as always, when it comes to the Democrat Party and the issues like this. Socialism, anti-Semitism, attacks on Israel, attacks on our country and our patriotic, history and so forth. He's had about enough of this. And rather than a big tent with the Democratic Socialists of America, says we should divorce ourselves from these people. Cut 9, go.
1: I said maybe 4 or 5 months ago, I said the Democratic Party is becoming an orgy of socialism, and that continues to move in that direction. And then we are electing some of these the worst people in the political spectrum. And I've been the one guy to say, like, look, have your own party. You can run on the crazy stuff about abolishing all of the things that you're showing on your screen. It's indefensible, and they're often living in very expensive homes, and they come from a very wealthy backgrounds too. It's absolutely clearly a scam. And now why we can't, as a Democratic Party, condemn socialism, because there's not a single example of socialism, you know, in the world and in history. We should divorce us from them and I'll run as real Democrats the way we've always been.
0: What's wrong with that idea? Well, the reason is the Islamists and the Marxists want to conquer and devour the Democrat Party. And when you hear any Democrat say it's a big tent, they are the appeasers. They are the appeasers who are going to ensure that this element, which is already in the Democrat Party, takes it over for good. Okay? I've made the point repeatedly, have I not? That it's not a matter of the DSA and the Democrat Party, that the DSA was birthed by the Democrat Party, and there's a lot of overlap. You know, the Democrats, I'll tell you, we have a vote today. Let me see if I can find this fast enough before the break, ladies and gentlemen. Hold on 1 second. Okay, yes, and yes again. All right, what I'm getting here is a vote on the Supreme Court. That the Republicans put up. Let's see if I can find this, Mr. Producer. Hold on 1 second. Do we have it in the articles, Rich? I think we do. I don't think Rich is there. We either have it in the articles, or we have it... Anyway, here's what happened. The Republicans put forward an amendment to the Constitution, which, of course, they weren't going to get the two-thirds necessary, but they're putting people, you know, on record that would make permanent the number of justices on the court, 9. 9. And, of course, the vote lost because they didn't have enough. They had enough if it was a minimal majority, but they didn't have enough, obviously, for other reasons. And because this shows, there it is, New York Post, thank you, sir. We found it. Dems kill Supreme Court constitutional amendment, keep DSA dream alive to abolish justices. Now, that headline is a bit off because the Democrats themselves have been calling to do exactly this. Hakeem Jeffries, Buttigieg, all of them. House Democrats voted down a proposed constitutional amendment to lock in the number of justices on the Supreme Court at 9. The amendment fell 212 to 206, far short of the two-thirds majority needed to get it through the lower chamber. Only one Democrat, Representative Don Davis, North Carolina, voted with Republicans in support of the proposed amendment. So they can talk all they want in the House. Even a guy I was starting to like, maybe I don't, Goshheimer, Moskowitz, these other guys. I mean, is it too hard to support our institutions? Is it too hard to do that? And apparently so. Apparently so. So every Democrat but one who were present and voted that they are going to try and stuff the Supreme Court. That's what this means. Certainly for the vast majority of them. You do that to the court, you are destroying the independence of the court forever. That's what you're doing. This is a direct assault on the Constitution. And I've got a lot of other ideas, too.
2: What's one of your favorite memories?
3: That's a tough question. Well, there was this one time I went camping with my parents in a forest back when I was maybe like 8 or 9. And I can remember one night we were laying out in our hammocks and we were just, you know, watching the trees rustling in the wind above us, and we could hear the sounds of the forest all around us. Frogs singing and owls calling and the creek running nearby. It was amazing. It felt like we were a part of it all. I don't know if I do it justice trying to describe it, but I'll definitely never forget it.
2: Most of us have a memory of being in nature we'll never forget. Let's protect the world's natural places so more memories can be made for generations to come. 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
4: Hi, I'm Peter Sagal. When we were growing up, my two brothers and I just loved our Uncle Ted. He was like a really cool big brother who always brought around the best toys and took us to the best places and with whom we always had the most fun. It was odd, though, when we got older, to realize he wasn't nearly as outgoing and adventurous with other adults. I found out much later that this might have had something to do with the ostomy bag he wore ever since he was diagnosed with Crohn's disease as a teenager and had part of his lower intestine removed. Theodor Skolnick, my Uncle Ted, died last year at the age of 80, never having once mentioned his illness to me or my brothers. He left a large bequest to the Crohn's and Colitis Foundation to help fund better treatments for these diseases and also to help other people, old and young, seek and get help for the situation.
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7: This is a Fox News alert, a deadly shooting in Minneapolis. I'm Lee Silasera. At least one person is dead, reportedly the gunman. Six others hurt, including two police officers who are in stable condition after a shooting at an apartment building in downtown Minneapolis. Minnesota Governor Tim Walz said in a social media post, state officials are on the ground helping local law enforcement respond. FBI Director Kash Patel says his agents are assisting in the investigation. In Waynesboro, Virginia, police say a man shot himself to death inside an elementary school. Police Chief David Shaw says no children were harmed when the man forced his way inside.
8: One adult staff member at the school did suffer a non-life-threatening gunshot wound. The staff member has since been treated and released.
7: Shaw says all children were evacuated from the school safely and reunited with their parents. The jury in the Lindsey Clancy trial remained at an impasse after 5 days of deliberations. The Massachusetts mom has admitted killing her three children, but her defense says she suffered from postpartum psychosis.
9: After 30 hours over 5 days, this jury of nine women and three men is still at an impasse. So Judge William Sullivan read the Tui Rodriguez charge. It is a final jury instruction urging the jury to reconsider their positions. This marks the last time the judge can force this jury to deliberate before a possible mistrial. This jury is weighing, did the prosecution prove beyond